0: in the playoffs and 5-0 in district. So what a great year for the Panthers. But the Panthers also have had no scrimmage. The timing could be an issue. There's going to be mistakes because they really haven't practiced timing issues and getting things and some miscues. But you got to play football to figure that out. Same thing for Coach Joshua Milton. His team is new, and he's new to the team. So it's going to be interesting to see how he handles the situation. But Panthers will be kicking off as Isaac Isles will have the ball teed up on the 40-yard line, kicking it toward the west end zone.
1: Over in Lawrence County, the field is looking really good. It's dry out here, but they've done a good job with the field. That won't be an issue tonight. We've got the field running east and west, and so if you're kicking off right now, as the Panthers are, you'll be looking into the sun. It's hot on both sides of the field, but Brookhaven traveling very well tonight, Mark. Standing room only on the Panther side.
0: The fans are standing all up and down these fence row. And the Panthers are wearing blue slacks, white jerseys with blue numerals trimmed in red, blue headgear, and Lawrence County all black with gold, silver helmets and red numerals. Isles puts the foot on the ball. Good kick, goes deep, goes to the 5-yard line. Lawrence County takes the ball, and the first play is going to be a stop right on the 20-yard line, so good coverage by the Panthers.
1: Number 25 down on the tackle, Tanner Hardy. We were talking to Coach EJ just before the game. He says Tanner's a real ball hawk, and he will be where the ball is.
0: Look at the size of these Panthers front four. The Panthers are bringing some real men to play football.
1: We do not publish the weights of the linemen because they would scare every team we're coming to play.
0: Fields, Baker, Martin, Truner are the defensive line. The backs are McNulty, Hardy, Dixon, Merton, and the backers are Washington, Hardy, and Smith. So it looks like we have a flag on the first play. Or
2: in practice, all Tuesday we were there. Same.
0: So first miscue is a offsides penalty against Brookhaven, so the Cougars will get 5 yards the easy way.
1: Mark, on the left side, of course, we've got number 9, Derwin Fields, back again. He's a monster on that side. We'll be looking at number 40 on the right side where Bibbs was last year. That's Argerian McCall.
0: First play is going to be a pass incomplete.
1: Fields laying the wood on the quarterback just as he releases, dropping him to the turf. Hopefully that's a sign of things to come all night long.
0: Well, Lawrence County got 5 yards the easy way on the first play. Second play, incomplete pass. So it'll be second down and 5. Clock stops on the incomplete pass. 11:17 remaining in the first period of play. Mark Lewis alongside Rob Fisher here on the campus of Lawrence County High School for the first game of the 2026 year. Man in motion. Quarterback throws in that direction. It's going to be dropped, and I think I see a flag on the sidelines, and this referee's pointing towards
2: illegal motion.
0: So they'll get the 5 yards back that we gave them earlier.
1: Had a little extraneous activity on the sideline as one of their players launched himself into the Panther bench.
2: The referee with the ball, he and Jeff are about the same height.
1: Not the same girth units, though. That's going to back Lawrence County up, so it'll be back to the 20-yard line for them. Or no, it's not. They're going to give them a little well.
0: No, it's going to be back to the original line of scrimmage.
1: Yeah, that's what I thought.
0: Maybe a
1: okay,
0: little more.
1: Here we go.
0: Second down and 10 for the Cougars as they're driving toward the east end zone. Panthers defending the east. Panthers in their white uniforms. Great crowd. Coach Dorsey said he likes to go on the road because he just gets focused on football and have to worry about all the hosting duties. A sweep around the right end.
1: Big pressure.
0: And big tackle by number
1: McCall.
0: 40 for the Panthers. And that is
1: Argerian
0: McCall. And he just ran him down, grabbed him by the shirt tail, and slung him for a loss.
1: Defensive lineman there, he's a senior, Mark. He stepped in a place where Bibbs was last year and came across there and fought off a block and did a great job dropping that play for a loss, and we've got a
2: flag late against us.
0: Ivan Martin.

0: Number
1: I think
0: 50,
1: we may be celebrating too much.
0: Number 55, he's a sophomore, and he's filling that middle linebacker, I mean middle lineman spot, and he is a big boy as well.
1: Just a sophomore.
2: I think, and they may say both teams were talking.
1: Yeah, I think so.
2: No, they're going to say us.
0: I'm sure Coach Dorsey.
2: No, now he's saying both teams.
1: All right, thanks for that report from Dan.
2: Golly. Glad to be here tonight.
0: Shannon, it's always good to look across the sideline and see you large and in charge.
1: Yeah, look, he's not very large.
2: Not as to be.
1: Not as large as he used to be.
0: That's true. Well, in his heart. You know,
1: he's a big-hearted man.
0: Big-hearted. Right. But he's slim and trim. Looks like he's 25 years old.
1: Ish.
0: So the penalty will be assessed against Lawrence County after all that's said and done. So
1: they've been doing it all night.
0: Third down play as we continue the Paul Barnett Nissan first quarter. We're early in the first possession for Lawrence County as they receive the kick. Got to a second and five and have gone backwards the next two plays.
1: Number 56 on the left side of that line.
2: Yeah, he jumped off. Third and 15 right here.
1: Big play for the Panther defense. He's going
0: to
1: pass
0: back it. Back to pass. He looks and a whistle blows the ball dead. A flag by the referee right in front of Shannon, and we're going to back him up five more yards. So speaking of miscues, Lawrence County has had a bucket full of them already.
1: PBNissan.com sponsoring our first quarter of play hand-in-hand with Touch and Go Car Wash. That's how I keep my car clean every week.
0: I got to talk to you about that. 10.5 minutes remaining in the first period of play. A lot of action, but Lawrence County's gone backwards, third and 20. So the Panthers would love to hold here and get the ball in excellent field position on their first offensive series.
1: 25 Hardy in the defensive backfield, joined back there by number 32, Jeremiah Merchant. Mark, he is a junior.
0: You know when the Panthers first started playing football, Robbie?
1: 1922. 1911. Wow, I missed it by 11 years.
0: Not too bad.
1: It's a pretty good guess, though, wasn't it?
0: And you know, the Lawrence County, they also have won a state championship. What year was that?
1: 96.
0: Close, 99.
1: Okay.
0: I got a little side note on that.
1: From the 10-yard line, he's back to pass.
0: He's in trouble, and he's going to go down.
1: That's going to be a safety.
0: And number 9, Darren Fields, grabs him, and the referee says a safety. And Panthers' first score of the year is a defensive score.
1: 52, Landon Baker, Mark. He is just a sophomore. He was in the backfield with Derwin Fields, dropped the quarterback for a loss.
2: Derwin is telling them which direction they're going. It's, so far, he's been right.
1: Yes.
0: So we'll take a timeout and hear from Paul Barnett Nissan. Panthers lead 2-0. We'll be back after this break.
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0: Lawrence County decides to tee it up on the 20 as they were the victim of a safety call at 10:30 remaining in the first period of play.
1: So you can punt it or kick it. They're going to kick it off the ground.
0: And it's a good high kick. Panthers let it bounce, and it's a live ball. Now Blakely has it, and he goes down the hash marks and crosses midfield and will be stopped at the 47-yard line.
1: That brings up a Brandon Shamataro. State Farm, first down.
0: So the Panthers are first and 10 on their own 47-yard line. So they've got 47 yards between the Panthers and the scores. First offensive series for the Panthers coming up.
1: Mark, even though we didn't do an extra point, we did get a couple of extra points on that safety. And if you need some extra points on your ACT for your student, you know what you need to do? Jumpstart test prep.

0: Yep.com.
1: Works every time. I think you get your money back if you don't improve.
0: That's right.
1: What's wrong with that?
0: Oh, you're going to improve. That's the same program that my girls use to pay their way through college.
1: First and 10 for the Panthers. There's going to be a sweep around the right end.
0: He's got
1: and
0: some running
1: room. It's going to be a big run. He goes to the 40, to the 30, knocked down about the 32-yard line. And that's Seth Cameron on a sweep to the wide side of the field and picks up a
0: Brandon Chamotaro, State Farm. First down, Mark. That's number one, Seth Cameron. He's just a sophomore. He came around that end, picked up a nice block by Jeremiah Bibbs.
1: So it'll be first and 10 for the Panthers on the Lawrence County 31-yard line. Panthers got a big old offensive line up there blocking as Rod Henderson on the right side stands out. We're number 74. Low snap, and Aiden.
0: Keeper.
1: Jaden Allen gets the ball, and it's kind of a busted play and a flag thrown by the side judge as he is tackled right at the line of scrimmage. So that play was ugly.
0: Yeah, a real low snap. We've got a Simeon Smith, number two, in the backfield with Jaden. That ball was so low by the time he picked it up, Lawrence County was all over him. And look, don't get us wrong, guys. Lawrence County's got some good athletes.
1: Well, it's going to be a holding call against Brookhaven. Lawrence County will accept it and assess the penalty against Brookhaven, so it'll be second down and 10. Excuse me, second and 20.
0: Number 18, Bibbs on the outside to the right, along with number one, Seth Cameron, the sophomore. Number 11 on far left is Daquavian Lewis. He's a senior.
1: So second down, a long way to go to get the first down. Got across the 21-yard line to get the first down. Panthers lead 2-0 with 9 minutes remaining in the first quarter. First pass is thrown and caught to the side by Freshawn Stewart. I thought for a moment he's throwing it deep, but Freshawn jumped up and grabbed it, and he picks up some positive yards. Not a lot, but did move the marker a couple yards. It'll be second and 15.
0: Mark Stewart is just a sophomore. He had some great catches last year. We knew he had good hands, and so he is producing already in this first game.
1: Yeah, that's quite an achievement. You're a sophomore, and you look like you're a senior or junior because of playing experience from last year.
0: Two wideouts on each side from the Lawrence County 35. Brookhaven's got to make 15 yards. Second down.
1: Snap, and Allen's going to roll to his right.
0: Got a man wide open. He got it.
1: And he's going to catch it, and that's going to be Stewart, and he's going to score on a 31-yard touchdown pass.
0: Mark, he was wide open going down the middle. We had split the defensive backs out to the outside, and he delayed, went right down the middle. Great throw by Allen. Freshawn Stewart just went up and got it, brought it down, rambled another 10 yards into the end zone.
1: So the Panthers are looking good on offense and defense, and Isaac Isles onto the field to attempt the point after touchdown with Allen holding and Elliott Peavy long snapper. Snap is good. Kick is up.
0: Woo, plenty of leg.
1: And I see extra points on the board.
0: Up and good. Extra points on the board. 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
1: We'll take a timeout after the Panthers' second score. We'll return after this message from Paul Barnett Nissan. The Panthers lead 9-0.
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1: Kyle will be kicking off for the second time tonight. Opening kickoff is done by the Panthers. Panthers scored on a safety. Now the Panthers will be kicking off after a touchdown. Isles puts a foot on the ball. Good high kick. Goes to about the 5-yard line. Lawrence County setting up the return. Goes up the middle and pretty much manhandled by one of the initial hits up front. It may have been Hampton Smith.
0: Yep.
1: And
3: broke him down and sent him to the ground.
1: So Lawrence County will get the ball on their own 20-yard line.
0: A recurring theme, Lawrence County starts on the 20-yard line again. Number four at linebacker is Zacoby Washington. He's a senior, been taking up a lot of space out there for a number of years for the Panthers.
1: McCall looks mighty impressive on this right side, and Panthers come through, and they

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1: The ball carried down for minimum yards. That was something to see. He just stuck his arms out there and they're like, no.
2: What? Stressed his jersey out a little bit and snapped him back.
1: You can tell he has got some strength up front.
2: Third down and about 6 yards to go. Ball in play on the LC 25-yard line.
1: John Trunner also playing up front. He's a junior defensive lineman. Low snap. Quarterback throws. Caught on the left side. Pushed out of bounds. A little bit for a first
3: flag
1: down.
3: On the play. Offsides again moving. Over here.
2: I thought they were. Good eye, Shanny. Cortavian Dixon, number 5 on coverage, pushing that receiver out.
1: You know what?
2: What?
1: We've been doing it. Offsides all night. You know. All right. We got to work on our timing.
2: Hey, we're just like the football team. We don't have our game. We're not working at game speed yet. We've been practicing all summer long, but
3: hey, if they win a state championship, does that make y'all state champions too?
2: We are state champion broadcasters.
1: We are. Third down and 10 after the penalties assessed.
2: Two wideouts on the
1: left.
2: Snap.
1: Quarterback throws. Is thrown to the right side of the field. Panther coverage right on the spot. Good corner coverage by the Panthers number 14.
2: 15. Reese McNulty.
1: Reese is one of the few seniors on the defensive front, and that's going to bring up a fourth down. So the first punt coming up for Lawrence County.
2: Number 25, Tanner Hardy, will be deep for the Panthers. He'll be just across midfield about the 45-yard line to receive this punt.
1: We saw that young man show out last year at Summerall. He was grabbing everything that Summerall was trying to pass. I think he had 4 interceptions that game.
2: PBNissan.com, first period to play. Brookhaven leads 9-0 with 5:45 remaining. Thanks a lot, Paul.
1: We'll have a timeout prior to the snap, so
2: hey, take a
1: we'll
2: practice
1: take
2: punt.
1: A little break and hear from Paul Barnett Nissan. Panthers lead 9-0 with 5:43 remaining in the first period of play.
2: Take it away, Peyton.

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1: Somebody's been in my bumper music.
2: I like it so
1: far. It's stealing my good stuff.
2: I like it so far.
1: I got to file a complaint.
2: So far, so good.
1: Fourth down and five to go. Lawrence County.
3: Be patient.
1: Lawrence County on. We should have some Dolly music tonight.
2: All right, here's the punt. Foot on the ball about the 15-yard line. Over end, low.
1: And
2: good coverage by LC.
1: Roll by Lawrence County roll. And Panthers, if they'd have had a rush on, I think they may have blocked that because the punter had a little trouble getting the kickoff. But nevertheless, the Panthers will let it roll, dead, and we'll have the ball first and 10 on their own 40-yard line.
3: We're going to hydrate here.
1: I think it is a hydration break, it looks like, and we'll take another timeout and hear from Paul Barnett and his son. The Panthers lead 9-0.
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1: During the break?
2: Well, you know what I was thinking about? I was thinking about that complimentary coffee that Paul mentioned.
1: Is that
2: I might
1: right?
2: go by there in the morning,
1: you know,
2: get a little hydration.
1: Paul keeps saying, are you going to buy your

0: car. He said, no, I'm just looking.
1: No, just here for coffee.
0: Just looking.
1: Just here for the coffee.
0: First and 10 for the Panthers. Ball on their own 37-yard line. First time the Panthers have had the ball on our side of the 50.
1: And the first time number three, Jordan Keys, has been on offense for the Mighty Panthers. We talked about him before the game. Let's see what happens.
0: We have a spread offense, and we're going to give the ball to him, and he's going to go right up the middle at the 50-yard line and picks up a first down on his first run. Picks
1: not
0: up
1: a
0: about
1: bad,
0: 12 yards.
1: Not a bad debut run for Keys as he blasts right up the middle. And a little trouble bringing him down as he passes midfield. That's a first down for the Panthers from the 51-yard line.
0: Jordan did what you're supposed to do, run north and south. He saw that hole opening with the spread offense, and it lowered his head and picked up about 14 yards.
1: First. Brandon Chalmataro, State Farm, first down.
0: First and 10. The Panthers have crossed the 50-yard line. Ball on the 49-yard line with 5 minutes remaining in the contest.
1: Three wide outs to the right, one to the short side on the left, Mark.
0: Ball looking is on the left hash, closest to the Brookhaven side. Allen's going to keep it himself, goes down to the sidelines, has nothing there, and just tucks it out of bounds. And he's been so smart doing that last year when he's just not there, run out of bounds, no need to take an extra hit. Because
2: a couple of
0: season.
2: Late hits by LC there. We held our composure.
1: Yep, nice discipline on the sideline over there. For the Panthers, turned a little something out of nothing, Mark. He picked up about three and a half yards.
2: I think we missed a block up front. I think we went the wrong way. You talk about execution. That's just for not getting to scrimmage other people.
1: Yes,
0: Jeremiah
1: sir.
0: Bibbs is way right. Keep your eye on him. He's can sneak open. And number 12, Stewart, who caught the touchdown pass earlier, is in the slot. Ball on the left hash. Allen rolls out to his right, looks, throws, trying to get it to Bibbs, and it is incomplete, little underthrown, and Bibbs had to wait on the ball, and Lawrence County had two guys on him, which was a smart move. It'll be an incomplete pass. Stop the clock.
2: Kind of slung it out there off his back foot, didn't set his feet.
1: Yeah.
2: Had a man right there, I thought, might make a catch.
0: Third down and 7 for the Panthers. What would you do here, Robbie? We don't convert. Do you go for it?
1: Well, early in the season, if you've got a play in the old playbook, it wouldn't be a bad time to bring it out. But let's just go ahead and get that first down this time. Ball placed on the 46-yard line of Lawrence County.
0: Is it me or the yard markers?
1: He's about a yard off.
0: That's what I'm thinking. Allen back to pass under a blitz, and he's going to run off
1: with it.
0: And he's just going to keep it and picks up the first down, runs down the hash mark,
1: fumble.
0: And a fumble, I think, after the.
1: No, they're going to give it to him.
0: I think he was down.
1: No.
0: He was and fumbled. Okay.
1: Well,
2: yeah, I think he was down too, guys.
1: Well, we thought he was down from up here.
2: We're going to throw the red flag on that, get a review. Wait a minute. That's NFL.
1: Well, nice play. Of course, Jaden's very fast and got loose over there. They finally converged on him about the 25-yard line. As he was going down, we thought he went down and the ball popped out. But according to the referees, it's Lawrence County's ball. First down from their own 24-yard line.
0: Well, it just comes from play, and he was probably carrying the ball a little loose, and you got to tuck it when you're having people grab up for the ball. And this time have three defenders in the backfield, and this young man from Lawrence County had nowhere to go.
1: 56 on the tackle.
0: It was three of them on tackle.
1: John Trunner leading the way. He's just a junior, Mark. He's looking good out there.
0: Did they just collapse the offensive line and just sucked him up, and that was – not pretty for us. Second down and 14. Clock ticking, under 4 minutes remaining in the first half. Quarterback quick pass, throws it to the right side. It is caught. Panthers trying to get the interception and run past the ball. Receiver catches the ball, goes down the sidelines, and very close to a first down.
1: Yep. That's
2: out there, look good.
0: Third down and 2 for Lawrence County. And Panthers need to tighten the chin strap on this play and not let him pick up the first down. Ball on the right hash.
1: Number 22, Ralph Brothern coming in. He's just a sophomore at linebacker.
0: Fields on the right side.

0: In the up position, looking for a blitz. He's going to go straight into the quarterback, thrown, and he slides as he catches the ball, and the referee's going to give him credit for the catch, and I think it's just enough for a first down, so Lawrence County moves the chains.
1: Just enough for the first down. Nose of the ball on the 35-yard line of Lawrence County. It will be placed on the left hash mark. As Lawrence County picks up the first down, I believe Brookhaven's going to take a timeout.
0: They are taking a timeout with 3:35 remaining. The Panthers want to assess what just happened, and we'll do the same. We'll be back after this message from Paul Barnett Nissan. Panthers lead 9-0.
1: PB Nissan.
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0: Yard line, single back in the backfield. Quarterback's going to head to the ball, and he fumbles, and it bounces right back up to the running back's hands. And so might have got back to the line of scrimmage, but he was hit in the backfield.
1: Derwin Fields crashing from that left side, caught him from behind, drug him down. Ball pops out, but he lands on it as he goes down. Zacoby Washington, number four, Mark, the senior in the backfield, defensive backfield for the Panthers.
0: Second down and 10 for the Cougars as we're approaching the three-minute mark of the first period.
1: Ball in play on the 34. They're going to back to pass.
0: Throw, and it's going to be over the head of the intended receiver. He was double covered, so nowhere to get it. So the quarterback wisely just chunks it over his head. 2:44, the clock stops, and that's what's remaining in the first period of play.
1: Panthers line up on defense, four people wide. They've got three linebackers, two cornerbacks, two safeties.
0: Our front, very impressive looking. 9, 55, 52, and 50, I believe. Third down for the Cougars. They've had to really work for every yard they've got. Panthers have just been all over their offensive players. Quarterback's going to throw. It's got a man open across the middle. Catches the ball for a first down. Still on his feet and crosses the 50-yard line. He just got behind the secondary and was wide open. And the quarterback put it right on the number.
1: Out at midfield, he comes back and gets that ball, Mark. Puts a nice move on the defender. Gets loose for another 4 yards. Now he's inside Panther territory at the 46-yard line. First down, Lawrence County.
0: Quarterback's
1: busted
0: trying to
1: play.
0: Head off to somebody, and there's nobody there, so he has to keep it himself. Open field tackle that time by number four for the Panthers, and that
1: Washington.
0: Would be Washington, Zacoby Washington.
1: Well, nicely done as they had a busted play. The back went to the wrong side, and the quarterback decides to take it to the left, and Brookhaven does a good job trapping him. Still picks up a nice little one-foot gain.
0: I think it's going to be a loss, Robbie.
1: Is it?
0: Second down and 12.
1: Yeah, I can't tell by that guy that's doing the marker.
0: So the quarterback was, there's nobody for me to give the ball to. I got to keep it. This time he's going to throw it, and it's overthrown, tipped, and Panthers had a shot at it with 96 seconds remaining in the first period. Panthers lead 9-0, brings up third down and 14.
1: McNulty and Brethren in on the defense over there as the receiver went out into the flats. Derwin Fields is going to step out and take a breather. Number 40 coming in for him, Mark, is Rogerian McCall.
0: Panthers trying to keep fresh players up front. Third down and 12. It's going to be interesting to see how this Lawrence County offensive line can handle the beating they're taking tonight with this Panther off a defensive rush. Throw is to the right side and caught again, and the Panthers give up about 7 yards. It will not be enough for a first down, but impressive that Lawrence County has been able to connect on several long passes.
1: Absolutely, Mark. Good throw and catch by Lawrence County as he just goes inside the 40 over there and goes wide out to the right side and just had a step on the defender, McNulty, and connects for the first down for Lawrence County.
0: Fourth down and four for Lawrence County. They're going to go for it. The ball's on their own.
3: Are they going to just try to get us to jump off?
0: Could be
1: a ploy.
0: Nope, they're going to go for it, and the quarterback's got a blitz, and he's going to lose 10 yards. Good tackle that time by number 22 for the Panthers, who came blitzing in. That's Ralph Brotherin, and he just came untouched, and the quarterback from Lawrence County could not even get set, and that's a turnover on downs.
1: Shannon, LC had some success that time with some quick pass routes.
3: Yeah, we...
0: The clock is still ticking, and I'm not.
3: We talked about it during the timeout, but we couldn't make the right adjustments. But boy, that pass rush saved us.
0: Big pass rush. The clock ran off about 12 seconds after the turnover on downs. But I'm not going to argue.
1: I'm okay with it.
0: 9-0 is the score. The Panthers lead.
3: Says the guy in the air-conditioned press box.
0: Well, you come up here. I think
1: it's cooler outside.
3: Easy. It's me. Everything's all right.
1: I think it's cooler outside, buddy.
0: It is warm in here. 32 seconds remaining in the first period of play. Brookhaven leads 9-0. The ball's right on the 50-yard line. That's an impressive pass rush, Robbie, on that fourth down play.
1: Yeah, that's going to make a lot of people uneasy when you see that big of people coming that fast.
3: Well, we brought over a linebacker, too. They weren't expecting. They couldn't block him.
1: Right.
0: First down and 10 for Brookhaven. 50 yards between the Panthers and a score. One of the last plays of the first quarter coming up. A quick pass to the left side.
1: Love that.
0: Running back goes down the sideline and just barrels and picks up about 10 yards. Is that number three on that run?
3: Number eight.
0: I couldn't make it. I guess I got to get my eyes checked. Number eight, and that is Blakely, who was on the kick return team. And the Panthers pick up a first down as he just lowered his head and tiptoed down the sideline and picks up the first down. Clock stops momentarily with 23 seconds. Panthers move the ball for a first down.
1: Blakely is the junior out there that made the first down. Of course, that means it's a Brandon Shamataro State Farm first down.
0: First and 10 for the Panthers. Panthers will have a couple of shots before the quarter ends, and this is a long first quarter.
1: Seemingly.
0: Allen trying to go
1: breaks
0: around the right end, breaks one tackle, breaks
1: big.
0: Another tackle, and got hold on the Panthers.
1: That was a terrible call right there, Shannon E. I know you're on the other side, but
3: yeah.
1: Bibbs.
3: He was out of position to make that, but that's a couple of those they've called late on us.
1: Yeah, Bibbs made a great block, but I guess his hands got outside the box a little bit, and they're going to call him for it. That's going to come back.
0: Yeah, we picked up the first down, but that one's going to be called away by the yellow flag on the field. So Panthers picked up a first down for just a moment. It's going to be first down again, but this time 20 yards to go.
1: Jaden Allen, though, showing that he has not lost a step as he eludes a would-be tackler in the backfield, then runs another 10 yards down the road before he got caught. As it stands right now, we're going to back up right to midfield. The nose of the ball is on the Brookhaven side of midfield at the 50.
0: Interesting to know how much weight Jaden has picked up. Not a lot of fat weight, like muscle weight. He is strong.
3: He is strong.
0: And he's good-looking athlete right now. 13 seconds remaining in the quarter. First and 20 for Oak Brook. Ball back on the 50-yard line.
1: Blakely
0: handoff up the middle.
1: Oh, man.
0: And Blakely had a shot.
1: Ooh, he had one step
0: and
1: from
0: ran into
1: gone.
0: Somebody, and he slowed down his run, and the defense kind of collapsed on him. But, boy, for a moment I thought he was gone.
1: He was about to be gone.
0: That's going to be the end Woo. Of the first quarter with the Panthers lead 9-0. We'll take a timeout and hear from Paul Barnett Nissan, and we'll return for second quarter action.
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0: Well, 1/4 of football is in the books. Panthers lead 9-0, but we've got 3 more to go. I'm glad you joined in. Mark Lewis alongside Rob Fisher here at Lawrence County and Shannon E. Aker on the sidelines, roaming like a coach over there.
3: This time last year, I was at Mark's boss's house.
0: Yeah, Shannon kind of took a sabbatical for a couple of games.
1: Yeah. At his age, I mean,
0: you can't expect that, you know, him come out of the chute wide open. He had to take at least one game off.
1: Let's give a shout out to old Shea Walker and the team at Jumpstart Test Prep. Hey, that's the same program that Abby and Kayla did. And they got extra points on their ACT, and it paid their way through school, fellas.
0: An extra point for Daddy.
3: Oh, 20 years ago for Kayla.
1: 20 years ago.
0: Second down. Same program. And 15 for the Panthers with a spread offense on the right side. Allen rolling out to his right.
1: Got time.
0: He's got a man open, and it's caught right at the first down marker, and that's Seth Cameron catches the ball right on the sideline.
1: Nice play by the sophomore.
0: So move the chains, and it is a
1: Brandon Amadoro State Farm first down.
3: Rob, is that Miss Cameron's grandson?
1: Could be.
0: First down for the Panthers on the first play of the second quarter. We're at Lawrence County High School. Panthers are going to the east end zone, or driving toward the east end zone. Great crowd for the Panthers. Panther Nation showed out in force tonight. There's full in the stands, and the sidelines are shoulder to shoulder.
1: Standing room only. Here comes the snap.
0: Allen throws, trying to get it down
1: got
0: the
1: sideline. Got a man, got a step.
0: And it is caught, but no signal by the referees. And it is a touchdown by the Panthers.
1: That defender, Shannon, I don't think you could see him, but he looked like he stopped about 5 yards before the play was over, and he was wide open in the end zone.
0: Trying to catch the number of the young man that caught it. Was that Stewart?
3: Bibbs! Bibbs!
0: Bibbs 18. Catches a 30-yard touchdown pass.
1: Jaden had all day to throw that ball. He also had about 20 yards of green in front of him, so it was a win-win situation for the Panthers.
0: Well, he was going down the sidelines, and Allen just threw it up there, and he just went up and took it away from the defender and just zipped on in the end zone. I don't think the defender knew he even caught the ball. On for the point after touchdown is Isaac Isles. Yeah, the ball. This is the second time he's tried that. This on the other field goal, on the other goal post. Kick is up, and it looks good to me. And it is good, and the Panthers now lead 15-0.
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0: We'll take a timeout and hear from Toyota Brookhaven. The Panthers lead 16-0.
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0: 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Panthers lead 16-0 with 11:35 remaining in the first half. 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
0: You know, the service guys don't have a lot to do because you just don't have that many service needs with a Toyota product.
1: Yeah, but if you can push, pull, or drag it in there, they can work on it.
0: Kickoff goes to the 5-yard line.
1: Bobbled.
0: Bobbled a little bit, and the receiver goes up the middle and meets and greets several Brookhaven Panthers and goes down about the 22-yard line.
1: Hampton Smith in on the tackle, as he is all year long, going to be involved in a lot of tackles. Where's the ball going to be on Mark?
0: 21. So first and 10 for Lawrence County. And this, the angle of the lights just blocks.
1: Yes, right in our face.
0: Right in our face. I cannot see.
1: Can't work under these conditions.
0: And the jerseys are hard to read for Lawrence County, at least it is for me. You probably had the eyesight of a 15-year-old.
1: Yeah.
0: First and 10 for the Lawrence County team. Quarterback goes back to pass, throws, and it is nearly picked off and incomplete. Stops the clock with 11:01 remaining in the Toyota of Brookhaven first quarter. Panthers lead 16-0.
1: Well,
3: caught that ball. He caught it.
0: Well, I'll be. He sure did. I thought the referee said incomplete pass, but it is.
3: I thought it was out of bounds.
0: 5-yard pickup. So the clock keeps running on the completed pass.
1: Ball placed on the 25-yard line of Lawrence County. Here comes their second down effort. It's going to be a pass out to the left side. He's got a man, but overthrown.
0: I tell you, hit a lot of white jerseys in his way. He was trying to throw it over, but he's got a good arm. He can chunk it out there. 10:35 remaining in the second period of play. Panthers lead 16-0. Lawrence County has the ball on their own 27-yard line. Great crowd here for both teams. First ball game for either squad.
3: Getting some Texas. Y'all sounding really good up there. Peyton doing a good job at the mother station.
0: Panthers nor the Cougars were able to play a scrimmage game, so this is the first action playing against a team with a different jersey on.
1: Number 14, Landon Hardy in at linebacker. Is just a sophomore, Mark.
0: Third down and 5 for the Cougars. They have the ball on the right hash. Quarterback's been in the gun throughout the night. Drops straight back. A lot of pressure. He's going to throw it up deep, and it's going to be incomplete. But step for step, great coverage that time by number 5, Cortavian Dixon, who was step for step with the receiver, and he just had nowhere to go.
1: Yeah, nice play. He just used that sideline as help, as he just pushed him towards the sideline. Ball falls to the turf, incomplete.
0: So it'll be fourth down for Lawrence County, punting unit on the field. Panthers back to receive the punt. We have one young man back there. I think it's number 25 is Tanner Hardy. I know he can catch the ball when it comes from the other quarterback. Let's see what he does with receiving the ball from the punter.
1: Hardy on the Brookhaven 48-yard line. The punter will be foot on the ball about the 18-yard line.
0: High snap, no rush by the Panthers. Ball's going to bounce and take a neutral roll. It goes sideways. Panthers do not try to pick up the ball, so no return.
1: I thought Dixon was headed over to get that
0: I
1: ball.
0: Did too.
1: He was headed to the sideline. I'm like, get out of the way.
0: I thought, what is he doing?
1: He was just going to the sideline.
3: So if we can pitch down.
0: Ball's on the 49-yard line as the Panthers' offensive unit comes back on the field. Panthers lead 16-0 on the first game of the new season. Panthers wearing their traveling white uniforms with blue slacks. Lawrence County all black. And it's a full house in Lawrence County.
1: Yes, sir, indeedy. Ball placed on the 49-yard line, and it is a Brandon Chamataro State Farm. First down.
0: Allen at quarterback standing on the logo of LC. Drops straight back. It's got protection.
3: Right in the middle.
0: Wide open. Stewart catches the ball at the 30, and he's just going to walk in the end zone for a 51-yard touchdown pass.
1: Do not know where the linebacker was, but he just jug across that middle about 20 yards down the field. Allen sees it. He releases quickly. The ball's there. Nobody's going to catch Stewart. They're 20 yards away from him. Touchdown, Panthers.
0: I mean, he was so open, he had to just wait for the ball for one step, and when he caught it, he just long steps into the end zone, nobody around him, and he scores easily, makes it 22-0 with 10:14 remaining in the ball game.
1: Extra point effort by the Panthers coming up.
0: Waiting on a ball.
1: That would be handy.
0: Okay.
1: I'll also be doing the kicking. Jaden Allen holding.
0: And Peavy snapping.
1: Peavy long snapping.
0: Ball will be.
1: Now we're ready. We have the ball in play.
0: Pigskin
1: That's good.
0: In hand, and referee
1: flag on the play. They're going to call a flag on the ball boy.
0: Flag on the play for something, and Coach Dorsey saying, "What are you doing that for?"

0: So we'll back up 5 yards and try it again.
1: I will say.
2: Hey, Mark.
0: Yes.
2: The clock was not running.
0: Oh.
2: Time clock was not running.
0: Okay.
2: I don't know how that was a delay.
0: Delay of game with the play clock still having time on it.
1: Odd.
0: Well, those things happen in high school football, so we'll back up 5 yards and try it again. Never got the snap off. Like, where is the ball? And we finally get it out there, and referee throws his flag right before the snap. So we'll try it again 5 yards back. Do you get extra more points when you're back further on the PAT? Mm-mm. You don't? Okay.
1: No, you get extra points in my book, though, if you have a coffee machine like Toyota Brookhaven does.
0: Kick
1: they
0: is
1: get extra
0: up
1: points.
0: And good. So PAT is good.
1: Points on the board. 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
2: Whoa. Shea Walker, call me. Hook me up for some extra points. Shannon. 1979. I was so close to getting some money.
1: So close.
0: Shannon's like, I want to get in those teens. Give me in the teens. Give we'll take a timeout.
1: Give Panthers, me double digits.
0: Panthers lead 23-0. 10-14 remaining in the contest. We'll be back after this break.
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0: Welcome back. Panthers lead 23-0 with 10-14 remaining in the first half. Another kickoff by Isles goes deep to the 5-yard line. Lawrence County setting up the return. This time the guy goes, return man goes around the right side and a flag is thrown by one of the side judges. Well, usually that's holding, but we'll see what the call is.
1: Well, that's about the 30-yard line. He was down about the 15-yard line. Good coverage by the Panthers. Let's see what the call is going to be. I did not see any extraneous activity, but
2: chicanery.
0: You know, the Toyota Brookhaven was
1: shenanigans.
0: Awarded the prestigious Toyota
2: Prize. Oh, Romanigans.
1: Hey, Mark's trying to do a radio show up here. Go ahead, Mark.
2: Oh, I forgot.
0: The Toyota team was awarded the prestigious Toyota President's Award for the second year in a row.
1: Yeah, baby.
0: So the Cougars were assessed a illegal block. And they'll back it up 10 yards.
2: Hey, son, finish the – can you hear me?
1: You're breaking
2: finish
1: up.
2: The fifth. He is a head of the Red Nation. He is a nice young man. They call him brother at the house.
1: All right.
2: If you see him, call him that.
1: Old brother.
0: 10 minutes remaining in the second period of play. Panthers lead 23-0, and the Cougars have been backed up to about the 10-yard line. A sweep around the right end is
1: nowhere
0: not
1: to go,
0: going
1: to
0: be good because Panthers followed the running back down the line of scrimmage, and he goes down for a loss. 5 yards, 6 yards loss. He could have been a safety.
1: Toyota Brookhaven selling cars at a faster pace than any dealership in southwest Mississippi. That's Toyota Brookhaven for you.
0: Second and 15, 9:40 remaining. The Panthers lead 23-0.
1: Yes, I like it.
0: On the road, Panthers will be at home next week hosting the Franklin County Bulldogs, another team with a first-year head coach. Quarterback back to pass in his own end zone, and he's
1: got some
0: scramble and got some room and goes down the hash marks, gets very close, well, gets past the original line of scrimmage.
2: Golly, we had him 5 yards deep in the end zone.
0: Yeah, I thought we was going down for 2 points, but he slid by and picks up about 10 yards, it'll be third down and 5.
1: Zacoby Washington, the senior linebacker, coming up for the tackle.
0: So the Panthers' offense looking mighty good, especially on the passes. Stewart's just knows how to run those patterns, and Allen putting it right to him. Defense this time needs to, Coach McLaurin, E.J. Henderson said, we want zero on the board
1: That's right, buddy.
0: We go home. Third down and 5, make it third and 6. They're staying in the gun formation. Panthers showing blitz. Quarterback's going to

0: take one snap,
1: oh,
0: and then he's
1: had
0: going
1: a hand
0: to be
1: on him, yes.
0: hit in the backfield and for loss of yards.
1: Yes.
0: That's going to be fourth down and 10. So a punting situation for LC. Clock ticking. Well, his clock is stopped for some reason with 8:36 remaining in the half, and I don't know why you would stop the clock. He was running the ball, but now they turn it back on. 8:34, 8:32 remaining, and Hardy back this time on his own 40-yard line, so a really good chance. Panthers have not caught a punch yet every time they've let the ball roll, and it's been low kicks, and Panthers have very satisfied to just let the ball roll.
1: Looks like we're going to bring the pressure on the kicker.
0: High snap, and the ball's going to go over his head, and that's going to be a safety.
1: He kicked it out. It's a safety.
0: So a safety, number two. We'll see.
2: Boy, we almost got that.
1: Yeah, we did.
0: So the Panthers will get two more points with 8:04 remaining in the first half. And, Robbie, you get extra points for that.
1: Speaking of points, the Jumpstart Test Prep program really, Mark, is ingenious. 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Two words for you, money. That's what an ACT point will give you. You can get some extra points and get all the details at jumpstarttestprep.com.
0: We'll take a timeout as the Panthers lead 25-0. 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
0: Free kick for Lawrence County as they are lined up on the 20-yard line. The second time the Panthers have been awarded a safety. This time, again, a place kick. Panthers pick up the ball and drop it, get it right back at the 40, going down the middle of the field. Breaks one tackle, the other 40, going toward the end zone. Panthers are going to take it to the house as Seth Cameron goes 60 yards for a touchdown run.
1: Well, nicely done as he had a chance to be tackled a couple of times. Seth Cameron, he's a 10th grader, Mark, showing good field visibility as he just weaves his way through
0: the
1: defenders.
0: Well, he's kind of like in the traffic at midfield.
1: Yeah.
0: And like, is he going down? Is he going down? Keeps going. And about the 40-yard line, it's like he shot out a cannon. He was gone. No catching Seth after he got past that pursuit. And the Panthers now lead 31-0. And Isles is on the field to add points on the board. Trying to make it 32-0. Snap. Placement. Kick is up. And extra points are on the board.
1: 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I want to talk about extra points on your ACT. 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
0: We'll take a timeout and hear from Prentice Smith. The Panthers lead 32-0, 7:51 remaining in the contest.
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0: Nothing with 7:51 remaining in the first half. The Panthers are putting on quite the scoring production. They're scoring on offense and defense tonight. Defense has put up 4 points. Kickoff team has scored. And great pass receiving by the Panthers. So all phases of the game.

0: have put points on the board. Where else could you put points on the board, Robbie?
1: Oh, it depends on what kind of points you want. You want some ACT points?
0: I do.
1: JumpstartTestPrep.com.
0: So Al's may need a leg massage after all this kicking at the end of the game. So he'll have it teed up at the 40-yard line, kicking the ball off toward the east end zone. And he will smack it right down the middle of the field. And it's going to bounce, and it's a live ball. You better get it. He was kind of wanting to just let it roll to him, and he forgot that that's a live ball. And by the time the ball got there, there was a Panther defender, I think it was Hardy, that hit him, and he nearly fumbled.
2: And that velocity, he's kicking it so high, it's coming down hard.
1: Yeah, it gives us a chance to get down there and do some coverage, too. Great job by the Panthers covering that. Special teams looking very nice tonight.
0: Coach Thibodeau has really spent a lot of time with Isles, and you can tell that he's doing a really much improved kickoff man this year.
2: Hey, Mark, what is a running clock situation?
0: We think 35 points, but we don't have that official.
1: I think it's 30, but it has to be the second half, I believe is the way it.
2: 35. Tristan Peavy, young, very smart guy, says 35 after the half. He, you know, he knows.
1: He would know. He's a younger man, smarter.
0: I'm going with
2: Paul Christian. Henning, no. But him, yeah.
0: First and 10 for LC as they have the ball on their 10-yard line. Hand off up the middle and nowhere to go for the running back. Clock ticking, 6:30 remaining in the game, in the first half. Lawrence County in the shadows of their own goalpost.
1: And that's not a big and good, has not been a good spot for them the past couple of times.
0: I don't remember, but just a few times that they've been across the 50.
1: I know a couple of times.
2: Hey, what a great crowd, y'all. If you looked over here all the way down the fence, you can't, there's people everywhere.
1: Standing room only.
0: Lawrence County teams are saying, thank you, Brookhaven, for your dollars. And the quarterback scrambling, trying to get away from the pass rush, but he does find a slot to the left side. Picks up about 5 yards, and the clock will be under 5 minutes on the next snap with a third down and 6 coming up for LC.
1: Tristan Prather, number 51, in on the tackle. He's a junior.
0: This is what Coach Dorsey said he wanted. He wanted to get as many players in, and with a 32-0 lead, I'm sure he's thinking, who am I going to put in the second half? And I'm going to say hydration break.
1: Hydration.
0: Robbie will be back.
2: Robbie, you available? We got a couple extra uniforms down here.
0: We'll be back after this timeout from Toyota of Brookhaven.
3: Love is a.
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0: Welcome back.
2: See? I told you.
1: 18.
0: No, that's
2: Rockford Files. Rob, get him out of there.
1: I had other things on my mind on Thursday night. Hey, on Thursday night in the 80s, I had other things on my mind. I'm sorry.
0: James Garner, buddy.
1: Not the Rockford Files.
0: Third down.
1: Very low on my list.
0: Robbie Fisher.
2: His dad was Rocky, wasn't he?
1: On Thursday night.
0: Third down. And
1: I'm flashing back.
0: Oh, come back with me, Robbie. Come back. Your mind's wandering.
1: Here we go.
0: Third down spread offense for the Cougars. Quarterback's going to try to pass, and he
2: big
0: is
2: pressure.
0: Going to be swallowed up by a ferocious Panther defensive rush, and that will be a loss of yards for LC and brings up fourth down again. I think the Lawrence County punter says, how many times am I got to punt the ball in the first half?
1: Well, he eludes the wide bodies, Mark, but number 21, Jordan Jones, comes in there and just slashes the quarterback down, and that's going to be a punt, and, you know, he has not had good experience down there close to that goal line so far.
0: Bibbs is back on the return specialist this time. We'll see what Jeremiah can do as he's going to catch the ball about the 40-yard line. Snap is there. Kick is up. Panthers are rushing, but the does get the punt off, and the Panthers are going to let it roll again and takes a Lawrence County roll and goes to the 37-yard line.
1: Actually worked out pretty good. He had to hurry kick it, and he did a good job getting rid of it as the white wave of jerseys comes from Brookhaven. Ball goes out, as Mark said, past the 35 to the 38-yard line. That'll be a first down for Lawrence County here with just under 5 minutes to go in the Toyota Brookhaven second period of play.
0: Stay tuned. We have the Bank of Brookhaven halftime show, and then after that, we have the C-Spires.
2: Cliff Furr. Mark Lewis was there for some of that.
1: Toyota Brookhaven, proud to partner with Cliff Furr, who's going to be on our halftime show, and the team of Y'all Sports. They're doing a great job promoting local area sports.
0: And his lovely wife does a great job at Kapaa Lincoln.
1: She sure does.
0: Handoff going around the right side. Our new running back is Keith, and he picks up a first down as he goes off right tackle.
1: Yeah, we're going to see a good bit of that. I think we'll probably put our pass game back in the duffel bag, and we'll be running the ball the rest of this half at least.
0: I don't think you'll see many more passes. The Panthers pick up the first down on the run.
1: Clock ticking down to 4:40, and it's a Brandon Jamataro. State Farm, first down.
0: First and 10 for the Panthers as they take the ball down to the 22-yard line. Ball on the right hash. Allen takes a snap. It's a low snap. It's going to be a delayed handoff. Hands off to, I can't pick up his number, I think it was Keys again.
2: Yes, sir.
0: And he goes off the left tackle this time, takes several players with him as he picks up the first down.
1: Wide bodies on that front of the Brookhaven line, takes Keys all the way to a Brandon Chamataro State Farm.
0: A wave of offensive pursuit, and they just pushed Lawrence County back, picks up the first down. It's first and goal for the Panthers.
1: Two wideouts, three wideouts to the right, one to the left. Out of the shotgun, Allen looking to the sideline for instructions. Number three, Keys on his left heel in the backfield.
0: Allen will take the snap in the gun, looks to his left, throws, and he throws it in traffic. And it was incomplete, and he was hit right after the throw. And I think the defensive end's doing a little talking to him. And
2: might want to look at the scoreboard.
1: Well, you got to taunt when you can. That's what I always did.
0: 30. When an opportunity presents
1: itself.
0: The
1: only time. Once a game, you know.
0: Hey, I got a good looking on you.
1: Hey.
0: Second down and goal from the 7-yard line, it looks like.
1: Clock at 3:30. Toyota Brookhaven. Thanks a lot to Prentice Smith and the gang at Toyota Brookhaven.
0: Keeper. Allen fakes a sweep and he keeps
1: bounces
0: it.
1: Bounces out.
0: Weaves and trying to work down the hash marks, just could not get through. He had no blocking as the Panthers were showing a sweep around the right end. He was trying to sneak it around the left side as the blocking was going right, and there was just nothing there, so it brings up third and goal. Clock ticking, under 3 minutes remaining in the first half of play, and the second quarter sponsor, Toyota Brookhaven, will thank Prentice Smith and the gang for all the support they have provided.
1: Do you know
0: for
1: that
0: Panther.
1: They're open on Saturdays for service?
0: I know that you buy a car and you can get it serviced too.
1: Yeah. Push, pull, or drag, they'll work on it for you.
0: Third down play.
1: They have a discount on Saturday too.
0: They have coffee on Saturday?
1: Yeah, I know they got coffee. I've been there to have that.
0: Play clock down to 4 seconds, 3 seconds, and we take the snap, drop
1: bobbled
0: the ball,
1: it.
0: And Allen trying to avoid
1: to go.
0: A loss, and he's going to go backwards as the play just was not very well developed.
1: Well, you know, Mark, we've got some new players in there, getting them some plays in the rotation, and a little timing issue, and Jaden just couldn't do anything with that one and dropped for a loss in the backfield.
0: Get interest rates
2: low snap, too.
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1: 2.99. 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
0: So we're going to have a field goal attempt.
1: I love it.
0: And if we kick or successful here, we've scored every way you can score.
1: I love it from the 30-yard line. So that'll be about a, well, let's say 26-yard line.
0: 35-yard attempt.
1: Yep, 35-yard attempt. This will be good practice for a game-time situation. We may need it later.
0: Kick is up and.
1: Yes, long enough.
0: It's long enough, and the referees say, good. Three points on the board, so extra points. Still go away.
1: Extra points, 3 extra points. And if you'd like to try to get 3, 5, 10 extra points on your ACT,

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1: 35-0 with 1:28 remaining in the first half. 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
1: Welcome back. Stay tuned. After the half ends, we're going to try to grab Coach Dorsey and hear his comments about the first half of play. I'm sure he's pleased in a lot of areas and a couple things we need to work on. But the Panthers will be kicking off with a 35-0 lead with 1 minute and 28 seconds remaining in the first half. Second quarter sponsor, Toyota Brookhaven. Isles kicking the ball off on the 40-yard line. He's consistently put it about the 5-yard line, and he's going to do it again. Right down the middle. Running back gets the ball, goes up the middle, and the Panthers, no, he's now reverses his field, and the Panthers chase him down for a loss as he loses yards going backwards. I think the tackle made by number 15, Reese McNulty.
0: Reese McNulty, the senior DB, doing a good job on that coverage, Mark. So far, so good for the Panthers.
1: You know, Robbie, on Saturdays they have happy hour for all day. You take 50% off your oil change on Saturday.
3: That's not
1: a bad deal. Your oil need changing tomorrow?
0: I might. If I was going to do it, that's where I'd take it.
1: I think mine needs changing. I'm just going to do it anyway.
0: Don't forget that coffee machine they got back there,
1: happy
0: too.
1: Happy hour. Oh, that means oil change. I'm sorry.
0: Watch yourself here.
1: It's a family show. Family show. First and 10 for the Lawrence County Cougars. Ball on the 15-yard line. And I think they're going to be real conservative with 34 seconds remaining. They're going to not put the ball in the air. Let's run the ball and get in the dressing room and take a break. Sweep around the left end goes nowhere. And the Panthers will tackle the ball carrier for about a 5-yard loss. Less than 20 seconds remaining. Lawrence County does not have to take another snap.
0: They do not want to take another snap. But you can get 2.99% at Toyota Brookhaven. That's what I heard.
1: That's what Prentice told me.
0: Okay.
1: 4 seconds, 3 seconds, 2 seconds, one. The first half is now over, and the Panthers lead 35-0.
0: Let's see if we can catch Coach Dorsey.
4: Hey, Coach Dorsey right here. Hey, it's going good first half. Played well both sides of the ball, kicking game.
5: Yes, sir. Yes, sir. I'm very pleased of how we're handling this first game. We thought it was going to be a little rough at the beginning, but they were locked in right at the beginning of the game, made some plays, started off with a good play on defense with a safety, and then we just kept rolling from there.
4: And you got to use all your running backs, too.
5: Yeah. We got a good running back room. So,
4: Hey, good luck in the second half. Stay healthy.
5: Yeah, that's it.
4: All right, guys.
1: Great interview, as always, by Shannon E. Aker. And the first half is now over, and the Panthers – first half is now over. Panthers lead 35-0, and the Panther band getting ready to enter the playing surface. But we're going to take a break and hear from Bank of Brookhaven. Shannon has two great guests that he's going to talk to, and after that we'll have the Seaside Plays of the Game back after this break.

Nothing like high school football on a Friday night in South Mississippi. 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
1: I didn't know what time it was. I'm glad to know it's time for the halftime interview. Brookhaven in Lawrence County tonight. Over in Lawrence County, I hope that you're here with us, but not. We're glad you tuned in. Streaming or on the radio machine, 102.1 FM on your radio. Man, I'm excited tonight to have two of my favorite people that do a lot of things in our community. I got Cliff and Angela Furr. I'm president, Cliff, of the Angela Furr fan club. I don't know if you knew that.
2: No, you're vice president. So, I've been the president for I've been the president since I met her in a journalism class at Colin as freshman.
1: Good job, brother.
2: Well,
1: I can tell you that, man.
2: Angela is from Lawrence County.
1: Yeah.
2: And that's why she's representing Lawrence County. She's the Lawrence County representative on the show tonight. But she is really from a deeper part of Lawrence County than that. She's from a little community called Crooked Creek.
1: Yeah, okay.
2: And
1: way down in there.
2: It's a outlier. It's a suburb of New Hebron. And I tell folks all the time, there are a bunch of Lawrence County boys that missed out whenever they didn't snag her back in the day. But when I met her at Colin,
1: you knew.
2: We were in a journalism class. She thought I talked too much. Hard to believe. And then we started dating when we were sophomores, and one of the first things I did was bring her home to mama and say, like, look at my girlfriend.
1: Well, I knew your mother, and I know she was probably happy to see her. And I told Cliff Angela last week when I did his show on the Y'all Sports that she would love seeing what all y'all got going on.
3: She would.
1: Nobody would be happier than her to see what your kids have turned out
3: Absolutely.
1: To be and how you guys are doing and all you're doing.
3: I'm so blessed that I got to know her. We dated for a couple of years before she passed away, but that's something that his sister and his brother's spouses did not have a chance to know
1: She
3: her,
1: was so a lot I of fun. She
3: that.
1: Was a lot of fun. And Cliff is that way, too, kind of carries that on. But I would say you guys are kind of a power couple in Brookhaven, Lincoln County right now. Because let me just mention, y'all do a lot of things. You're real involved at Hikes Retreat. Got a great church out there, a growing church, a lot of things happening. It's fun to watch that. But then watching you guys, what you do every day. Of course, Angela's executive director of the foundation at Colin. She's over the alumni relations part of Colin and always got something going on. I love that about her. She just recently was president of the Chamber of Commerce for Brookhaven, Lincoln County. Cliff has coached several places. Right now, he is teaching and coaching again this year. And, of course, you came up with this great idea. You probably had the idea 18 months ago, 2 years ago, maybe longer, but to do Y'all Sports. You were at the Brookhaven Daily Leader for a long time, back when we used to have a real newspaper that was out every day.
2: That's right.
1: And this is something you wanted to do. And it's been fun to watch both of you guys kind of come up in your career.
2: Yeah, it's Y'all Sports is something that I dreamed for a while. I kind of saw Mississippi Scoreboard and the success they were having for Jackson Prep and MRA and servicing those people up there, and I thought, why doesn't somebody do something like that in Southwest Mississippi? And I couldn't have done it without Angela's support telling me to go for it. I actually wore a chair out in our dining room in the summer of 2025, sitting there and just dreaming this up and planning all of this out, and I owe her a new dining room set.
1: Well, I remember when he came to see me, Angela, to tell me this idea, I thought, man, this is great. And I said, my second question my first thing was, can we get involved? Obviously, we want to help. Then I said, what's Angela think about it?
3: I was on board from
1: the
3: beginning.
1: You were on board. You had
3: idea.
1: To be.
3: Yeah,
1: I mean,
3: of course.
1: If you weren't on board, it wasn't going to work.
3: No, I thought it was a great idea. Now, I can't take any credit. It's all him, and he's done a great job with it. But, yeah, I'm a PR journalism person myself, so I recognize that daily newspaper was going away long before it even happened.
1: Right.
3: So the fact that he can keep up with where the media is now, which is on social media and online, and give people the real-time scores and the information that they're looking for, I thought it was a big need that clearly the community has agreed with.
1: And you have had a great run at Colin. You're still going strong.
3: Yeah.
1: And I'm real proud of what you've done and how you've done it. You know, Cliff, Angela does it top drawer, we say. She does everything the right way. And to have a year like you're having right now, the foundation has raised over $2 million.
3: Yeah.
1: That's I still can't believe I'm saying that.
2: Yeah. I love bragging on her. It's one of my favorite things. I'm not going to say I'm an extrovert and she's an introvert. She's not an introvert, but no. I'm more of an extrovert than she is. Sometimes I'm a little much, but I love bragging on Angela because, you know, I worked at Colin earlier in my career, and I got to see the foundation during that time. And there used to be a time where at the foundation, if they raised $250,000 during a year, they'd put some candles on a cake.
1: Yeah.
2: And Angela hit $1 million 2 years ago. She hit $1 million last year, yep. And she hit $2 million this past fiscal year. And that's $4 million.

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1: Stu, we have a grant writer who helped us secure a really big grant for some healthcare equipment last year, and so I want to give Dr. Amanda Hood a shout out for that. But then we just had a lot of really generous donors who have given back to the college. Some former instructors are some of our bigger donors from last year who've established numerous scholarships with us, and so many community partners like Bank of Brookhaven, like so many others in the area who are so generous to Colan.
2: Shannon, if you this is a trivia question, what's Angela's favorite thing to fundraise for? That would be Colan softball national championship ring.
3: There you go.
1: Like, it's a good problem to have. When we have to raise money for rings, it's a good problem to have. But that's the first thought when we hit a championship in any sport. It's like, okay, how are we going to pay for these rings?
2: We were on the field in Oxford, Alabama when they won the championship. And she walks up to Malia on the field. And Malia said, hey, you're going to kill me. But I told him if we won it all, we'd get him two rings, one for the state championship and one for the national championship.
1: Wow. I just came to congratulate her on the win, already talking about rings. Yeah. But I hope we get to do it for every sport every year. It's such a fun thing to get to do.
3: Well, earlier in the week, I think it was Tuesday, we saw you at the radio station. Mark Lewis was there. Mark was on your board a few years back with Trustmart. And we were talking about it. And when we said the $2 million, I mean, he was like,
1: yeah,
3: say that
1: knows.
3: Again.
1: He knows.
3: Because he can appreciate it. And you know, Angela, Colan, it's a fun thing to watch right now. You guys have done a lot of work on the campus, the physical plant, if you will, dressed it up. You've got some problems that are good problems to have because you've got a lot of students that are wanting to come there.
1: We do. I mean, dorms are our biggest need right now. We have 100 students who applied for housing who could not get into a dorm this year. And we hate that happened, but right. It is a good problem to have. And it's not just us. It's all the other community colleges in the area. It's all the universities in the area. And so, again, good problem to have, but it is indeed a problem. It's something we're working on. We've got a new dormitory that's being renovated right now. It's not a new one. It's a new space for us. It's Ellis Hall right behind the administration building. If you drive to campus, you'll see the construction there. And that is scheduled to wrap up in late fall, and hopefully we'll be able to put 60 students in that dorm in January.
3: I know that Thursday night's kind of the big night for junior college, community college football now. And I love that you guys, we can see you guys on Thursday and come see a good high school game on Friday. Then you go Saturday and see your bigger colleges play if you want to. And going to a lot of football games, seeing some basketball and baseball, it's a great, I don't want to say product, but it is.
2: No, it is. It is. I mean, you're talking about, you know, the fact that Montez Sweat signed a $98 million contract with the Bears. And if you were a Colan fan, you got to see him playing against Oklahoma on a Thursday night in Wesson.
1: Montez, if you're listening, hey, we're trying to build a new football field house.
3: Two words, money.
2: Angela wants to call the new field house the Sweat House.
1: It's right there.
3: Perfect,
1: it's right
3: Angela.
1: There.
3: Yeah. That's your marketing coming out.
2: Yeah. So, you know, I'll never forget Shannon, Angela, and I. We were young, married. We were living our first house on Chickasaw Street, and it was there was a Thursday night game on. And ULL was hosting Oklahoma State, which was a big game for ULL.
3: Yeah.
2: And there were back-to-back interceptions in that game. And Carlton Ollie caught an interception for ULL. He was a Marion County guy that played defensive back at Colan. And then the next throw was intercepted by a defensive back, Andrew McGee, who's from McGee, played defensive back. He's in the Colan Hall of Fame now. And I'm sitting there when we were like 25, 26, and it's Thursday night. She's in the bedroom. I jump up, and I'm hollering at the TV. And she's like, what are you excited about? And I'm like, they just had back-to-back Colan alums intercept. And, you know, if I had y'all sports then, I would have jumped on it. I would have made a post about it. But that's why when I tell people what I'm doing with y'all sports, it's the stuff that I've always cared about. Mm-hmm. It's just now this is a platform for me to talk about it. And you're right, man. Colan football is, especially this time of year, I want to tell people, if you think your kid is good enough to play college football, please come watch a Colan game.
3: Yeah.
2: Because you're going to see that real men, future NFL guys, play on Thursday nights in Wesson.
3: Yeah, for sure. And I know years ago, Mark and I did the games for Colan on the radio, and Phil Broom was the coach. We'd go up on Wednesdays and have lunch with him. And I'm not kidding you when I tell you his phone would ring almost the whole time we're having lunch. Somebody needed something. A player needed to be picked up somewhere, taken somewhere, check on this. I mean, those guys that coach high school football, college football, on any level – it's a lot of moving parts. And I love that about our president at Colan. Mm-hmm. Dr. Middleton is

0: former athlete at Colin. His son, he got a son there now. And I love that about you. You know, we've got people plugged in like you that have been a student there. And it's a big family, isn't it?
1: Absolutely. I mean, and we recognize the importance of athletics. If you are part of any college and you don't recognize that athletics plays a role, whether you're a sports fan or not, I mean, you're just not keeping up.
0: Yeah.
1: We've got to enhance our athletic facilities. We've got students who are coming here from all over the country, all over the world, in fact. We have internationals on many of our teams. And got to have the bright and shiny. And we're steadily working on that. There's a lot of work to be done, but we've made a lot of progress. And it just enhances the overall student experience as well.
0: Great. It's a great thing. Hey, let's take our first break and hear from my employers, Bank of Brookhaven. We're talking with Angela and Cliff Furr. It's Halftime Brookhaven at Lawrence County. We're home next week with Franklin County coming in. Back with more right after this from the B.O.B.

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1: Hey, we are taking care of business tonight. We got two of our favorite people in Brookhaven that do a lot of things in our community, and I appreciate that about you guys. Y'all are, I don't know really how you do it, because you got two kids. You got a senior daughter who, I think I heard this, she's in the homecoming court at the high school.
2: She is a senior maid. Well, you're so excited.
1: Yeah, that is great. And nobody does homecoming like Brookhaven High School.
3: That's right.
1: It's going to be a fun week for y'all. It'll be a blur.
2: Yeah.
1: Busy week. And you got a ninth grade son. So, Cliff, they're telling me this is the first time they've been at the same school since they were wee little lads.
3: Yeah, our daughter Amelia, I've been back in the Brookhaven School District. I've taught a lot of different places. I taught at Terry High School for 5 years, and I just really felt the Lord calling me to Alexander. And it was when our daughter Amelia was going into eighth grade, and I'd been at Terry 5 years. I'd had a good run there, but just something about junior high was kind of intriguing to me. I never taught that age before. And so two jobs come open on the website for 7th and 8th grade teachers at Alexander. Patrick Hardy was already a friend of mine. I knew he ran a great school over there. And so I asked Amelia, hey, could I possibly come, you know, be your teacher in 8th grade? And boy, she did not give a glowing review to that. But I got to teach her, and it was a fun experience. And I got to teach my son Graham last year, and I'll never do anything that was more fun than those 2 years. And you're right, it's going to be a busy homecoming, but nobody does homecoming like Brookhaven High. And we just love, you know, she went to Lawrence County, I went to Brookhaven Academy. But when I started teaching and coaching at Brookhaven High, I realized what a jewel of a school system that we have here in Brookhaven. And it's where our kids have always gone. And we have nothing but just the greatest praise for what it's been for us to be Panthers. Shannon, you know this as well, because you're not an alum.
1: Right.
3: But when they get up and they sing the alma mater at the end of that homecoming production, if you don't have chills on your arms, you're just dead.
1: Yeah.
3: Because it's just a beautiful show of love for the school and the town all week long.
1: Yeah, it's fun to watch.
2: She's already planning on crying about that being her last homecoming production. She's the student director this year, and so she's already planning on crying, but she has to lock it in because she's got to keep that makeup looking.
1: That's right. Yeah, she won't be through.
2: She's going straight from there, straight from there down to the field, but
1: yeah,
2: we're super excited about it.
1: Cliff, when you're doing, just going through a week, how do you start planning? I know you guys are doing your radio show, and you're doing a podcast too?
3: Yeah, well, no, we do the radio show, and the radio gets put into podcast.
1: Okay.
3: We did do the Brandon Shamatara show last year. We'll probably bring that back, where I just kind of let everybody know where I'm going to be. Before the season starts, I take everybody's schedules, and I list out the 16 high schools that I cover every Friday night. I put everybody's games on a Word document, and I go through and I look at I just basically, through process of elimination, I try to create a schedule where I get to see everybody. That was very important for me in year one of

0: y'all sports that I got to see all 16 schools in person. Because if I'm going to say this is the best player or this is the best team, I want that to be from firsthand experience. And in year one, I saw 25 different high school football teams play in person. So it was a lot. It was a lot of fun.
1: And you went into the locker room with some of them. And I saw some of that. I know you did Wesson and some other teams.
0: Yep.
1: You had your sister at a couple of games. I got to visit with her. Had some great conversations with her.
0: That's my sister Katie, who the enterprise coach called my daughter. That was he said Clifford's daughter is here. I said, brother, that's my older sister that you're talking about. Yeah.
1: Well, it's been a great thing to watch. And we plan on having you on some during the season, maybe when you're on the road coming back on live on our post-game show and hear about where you've been. But I really appreciate this. People have responded to it really well. It's not easy to do. It takes a sacrifice from you and your time and really your family, both of what y'all do. Y'all going to miss some stuff that you know, you just got so many balls in the air, but y'all seem to handle it really well.
2: We don't want to miss anything of our kids. And so that was something when he took on his coaching gig this year, he was like, I really feel like I want to try to coach basketball at Alexander. I was like, respectfully, I don't think you have time for this. But he reminded me that we were at all those games last year because our kid was on the team. And he's like, it's a few more practices. We were there anyway. I don't think our kids have suffered from anything. And they're teenagers now. A lot of times they're not home.
1: I find
2: myself not having anything to do. I'll jump in the car and just go watch ball somewhere with him. Somebody asked me last week at Brookhaven Academy, who are you here watching? I said, everybody. I just came with him.
0: Yeah, Graham loves it. We called Graham the junior correspondent at Y'all Sports. It'll be his one day if he wants it when I'm ready to head to the beach. And he loves it. He Amelia and Graham, I sent them to Wesson last year. Wesson was playing Lloyd Starr. I just had to go watch somebody else that night. I gave them a yellow legal pad. I said, write down every score. And Graham, you video and you guys message me. Chan, I didn't know it was going to be like a 46-45 game.
1: Wow, yeah, that's right.
0: My phone was blowing up and they hand me this legal pad that's just filled and they're like, golly, that was a lot of work. And I'm like, all right.
1: Well, was it overtime?
0: Yeah, it was 19 seconds left. Wesley Lloyd caught a touchdown to win the game. I'm like, here's $100.
2: Stuff he remembers.
1: Yeah, he can.
2: He remembers that touchdown.
1: I know you guys this past week on your show airs on Wednesdays.
0: That's right.
1: You had Coach Peavy on, and I guess you can hear that in the podcast format now if you want to.
0: That's right.
1: Since it's already aired. But, man, I'm enjoying that too. It's great to hear. You had some great interviews. One or two that's not been so good, mostly mine. But I love what y'all are doing. And, you know, we talked about it when I was on your show, and you get to do this as a coach. Nobody touches more people than a coach.
0: That's right.
1: And so what you pour into those kids is so important.
0: That was really the gist of the whole episode with Coach Peavy. I hope people get to listen to it. You know, I don't think Tucker Peavy's done with coaching because I think he's just taking a break right now.
1: I wouldn't be surprised.
0: Because when you, like we said, and you know this from the bank and you know this from church, when you pour into people and somebody is able to look at you one day and say, hey, I was able to do these things because of your belief in me, that's the highest of highs that you can get. And that's what a lot of coaches run on, is the fact that they get to mold these young men or young women and they get to say, hey, you believed in me when nobody else did.
1: I had a young man in the bank on Monday opening his account, and the new accounts lady came and said, hey, I've got a guy who wants to see you. He's one of our former Brookhaven High players, played with Bobo Rams for those guys on that 08 team that was so good.
0: Great team.
1: And, I mean, he was throwing out names and games and scores kind of like you do. And it was, you know, it all runs together. But I really enjoy that. I love that with Coach Peavy. And I think you're right. We were at a game. Robert and I were at a game with Tucker and Leanne last year watching his grandkids. And they get chairs and sit in the end zone. I said, Tucker, I got to get down here where I can see what's going on. I can't see much. So he said, I'll walk with you. So we got down on about the 30 or 40 yard line. We're watching the game. He starts twitching and yelling stuff at his grandkids. So I think you're right. He probably hadn't. Hey, listen, like you said last week, I wish we had more time. I appreciate you guys coming on. I appreciate what y'all are doing.
2: Thank you for having us. Thank you for all that you do. You have been so encouraging to Cliff at the All Sports. You're always encouraging to me at Colan. You've been on our board, and you're not just somebody whose name is on the board. You show up to meetings. Your bank writes checks for us. You have been personally invested, and we appreciate you.
0: I'd like to say again, if there's anybody in Brookhaven that's listened to more Chanaker Mark Lewis, Rob Fisher, and Jeff Richardson. I'd like to meet them. I've listened to you guys for years and years and years because with a paper, I needed to know. I needed to listen to the post-game show and hear what Perry Brown and Corey Myers had to say. And it's always an honor when I get to talk to you, brother.
1: Thank y'all. Enjoyed it. Appreciate what you're doing and appreciate the time. We'll get you back. And Cliff, we'll be talking to you throughout the season
0: for sure.
2: Anytime.
1: All right, let's take another break and hear from Banker Brookhaven. And Jeff may have some stats. He may not. I just don't know. We'll see how that goes. But Mark and Robbie back for the second half right after this. Brookhaven at Lawrence County. Thanks, everybody.

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0: Welcome back. Panthers lead 35-0, and the ceasefire plays of the game are about to be delivered to you. But before we do that, we'll hear from our sponsor, ceasefire, and we'll be back and give you those plays after this break.
1: Ceasefire.
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0: The Brookhaven defensive front with 10 minutes and 30 seconds remaining in the first quarter. Then the Panthers got the ball on the kickoff and threw a 31-yard pass to Stewart right down the middle, made it 9-0 with 8:06 remaining in the first period. The first period ended with a score of 9-0. Then in the second period, the Panthers threw a 30-yard touchdown pass, another beautiful pass right down the middle, made it 16-0 early in the second quarter, made the score 11 at the 11:35 mark, made it 16-0. Then the Panthers on another 51-yard pass to Stewart, PAT was good. Panthers lead 23-0 with 10 minutes remaining in the half. Another safety, two safeties and one game. Panthers now lead 25-0. So the Panthers receive the kick, then run the ball back 60 yards, made it 32-0. And the final score was a 35-yard field goal. Panthers in the half, 35-0. That's your C Spire plays of the game. And now we have a Panther are on the field, receive the kickoff, run the ball to the 30-yard line. So the Panthers' offense back on the field.
5: LC having to start this second half on defense has not been a good experience for them tonight, as we have a running clock for the second half, Mark. Once you get 35 points ahead, we have a running clock.
0: Get a quick message from C Spire Wireless, and we'll start the second half right after this break.
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0: Taken care of, and we thank C Spire. 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
7: Hey, and we'll be doing our C Spire postgame show. 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
0: 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And I'll be listening as I drive over to Lawrence County.
5: Don't be watching, please.
0: That's not good, but the Lawrence County team has a player injured on the sideline. That's why we have a delay in starting the second half. There was a flag still out on the field about the 12-yard line. I don't know what that's going to be. Looks like maybe against Brookhaven because they're backing up.
7: Well, we thought it might be a horse collar.

0: Well, the injured player is off the playing surface. He's right on the sidelines, but they have not resumed play. 11:16 remaining in the Four Corner Properties third quarter. Robbie, you've got a little inside connection with this group.
1: Absolutely. 4CP LandonHomes.com. My good friend and neighbor Gary Stewart and the team out on Auburn Drive. The old Cortez Bird chip mill out there is where our office is. It's been remodeled and it is fantastic. We have presentation facilities. We have a great break room that I frequent very often because they do have complimentary coffee. And so we have a lot of fun out there. I've been out there with Gary for a good long while. And the team out there for real estate, they're unbeatable because of the, you know, technology's come a long way, Mark, since 1976 when you and I graduated from high school.
0: What?
1: And so we can shop for land all over the country, and we can tell you exactly what your land's going to look like. And if you're interested in having some land sold or in buying some land of Four Corner Properties.
0: Well, on the way over here, you're saying, well, that's for sale, that's not for sale, that's for so-and-so's, and that's so-and-so. And
1: that's right.
0: You were wheeling and dealing with me all the way over to Lawrence County.
1: Well,
2: was his phone hooked up to anything?
1: Just a blank screen. But we do research on property all day, every day, and we know the market value of a land. We have a registered forester, Clint Stewart's on the team out there, and he can cruise your timber for you.
0: Panthers will take the snap on their 10-yard line, a sweep around the left end, and here we go. A good run as the number two,
1: Simeon Smith,
0: had a head of steam, and he kind of did a stutter step. I think if he'd have kept just lowered his head and run, he picked up another 10 yards, but it picks up a
1: Jesse Collins,
0: Tay Road. Brandon Giamataro, State Farm, first down.
1: No, you got to say it like this.
0: Okay.
1: It's a Brandon Giamataro, State Farm, first down.
0: How do you do that?
1: See how that?
0: Do you practice?
1: I've been practicing all summer long just for this.
0: Man, I can't.
1: That's not something you can just do off the cuff. You got to practice it.
0: Okay. So, first and 10 again for the Panthers as 10-yard run, and we're going to run it again, this time the left side, and it will be carried by number 35.
1: That's 26. That's Jacoby.
0: Like I said, number 26.
1: Jacoby Austin.
0: Austin, and he is a freshman.
1: Yep. No, he's he's a 10th grader.
0: And he does not pick up a positive yards. It's the sweep just was having
1: little slow developing.
0: And it does lose a couple yards, second and 12. And I think we are having a running clock in the second half, so this second half may zoom on by. A
1: lot of clean white jerseys out there for the Panthers as they have a nice lead over LC. Bibbs will stay out, number 18. He's going to be wide out to the right along with Simeon Smith in the slot.
0: I'll be surprised if Jaden plays many more snaps. Hand off up the middle and just not the blocking we had with the starter.
2: They offsides both times on that play.
1: Yeah, a generous no call by the officials on that one. Everybody saw them jump, but in the interest of moving the game forward.
0: I see
1: like
0: no
1: Sergeant
0: offside.
1: Schultz. Like Sergeant Schultz out there, I tell you.
0: Third down and 13 to go as the Panthers do not pick up any positive yards.
1: Number 77, Xavier Lloyd, leading the wide bodies up front for the Panthers.
0: Lawrence County nearly jumped off then.
1: I think they encroached.
2: Finally, they're going to have to do it this time. Everybody saw it.
1: They encroached.
0: And the referee on our side throws his hanky on the ground, so we'll pick up 5 yards the easy way.
1: We'd like to thank our extra point sponsor, JumpstartTestPrep.com. 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
0: Panthers now have a third down and 7, much more manageable than third and 12. 8:23 in the clock. You said, boy, that clock is running fast. It is running fast. There's no stoppage unless we have a score.
1: Third period underway. It's the Four Corner Properties, 4CP, LandonHomes.com.
0: Mercy
1: third period.
0: Rule.
1: The mercy rule.
0: Lord
1: quarter.
0: Have mercy. And then they keep the clock going. So the Panthers have plenty of time on the play clock down to 13 seconds setting up the play. Probably going to be a run. And we have one of our left ends, left tackle, moves prior to snap, and we're going to give that 5 yards right back.
1: They jumped. I told you.
0: Well, Robbie, how did you see that?
1: Hey, listen to this. I see everything. Let me tell you something that Gary Stewart and I have been doing. They do it all the time, but I've been helping them We go to subject properties that we list, and we look at it from a buyer standpoint. We go in there with our skid steer and our bush hog. We dress that thing up. We get our buggy in there with air conditioning, four-seater. It's all enclosed, and it's a nice way to see property. We don't just take a listing and put a sign
0: out
1: there.
0: Dress it up.
1: Hey, we dress it up.
2: But we've been 2 minutes between plays. 2 minutes.
0: 3 minutes, and third down and one, and we picked up 10 yards in penalties.
1: Clock running the whole
0: clock
1: time.
0: Clock is just a running away. We have had very little action on the field. If you wonder why we're talking, there's nothing going on. Now we're going to have a quick pass.
1: I love this
0: to
1: play.
0: The right, and another
1: flag.
2: Play clock ran out. They cut it on.
1: Hey, Shannon, I tell you what, though. I love that play because it gives your man he's outside already. He doesn't have to take that handoff and run out there. He's already there. That pass gets there, and he turns it upfield.
2: And he gets it out there fast.
1: He does. He's got
2: kind of like you do in the real estate business.
1: Great. Well, we're slinging it. We're slinging it.
0: Austin looks like Rod Fisher out there. He was caught that ball in full stride, and he was ready to turn the corner. Well, we're going to try it again. We've run very few plays with a lot of penalties and stoppage. And
2: this guy on my side, though, y'all, he is all that. I mean, he's talking. He asked me what I was doing with this microphone. I told him I was Mark Lewis.
0: Well, I've stepped up in life, Rob. You know, if he thinks I'm Mark, if he's Mark Lewis.
1: I know. That's an upgrade.
0: They're going to say, Mark Lewis lost all that weight, and he looks trim. And
1: okay, he's giving us a signal. Something's going on, Shannon.
0: We still have referees going back and forth, and I promise you, boys and girls.
2: Water break. Water break, everybody. Hey. I'm the one who says it's water break time. Water break.
0: After all that, we've run maybe play and a half, and we have a water break. So timeout and hear from Four Corner Properties. Panthers lead 35 to nothing.
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0: units for us and does a great job with that. If you've got some rental properties that you need some expert professional management, we can do it.
1: Third down and 7 for the Panthers. Allen will take the snap in the gun, rolls out to his right, looks to throw, throws a quick pass, caught on the sidelines.
0: Is he inbounds?
1: By the Quavion Lewis, it looks like, made the kick. No, that's number 18, and that's Bibbs. Jeremiah Bibbs catches the ball, and he picks up a first down.
0: Well, you know, he was just a young man last year, and he's always had great hands, and he's really showing it again this year. And that, my friends, is a Brandon Shumway.
2: Another player down. Stoppage clock.
0: Stoppage of clock.
1: We have a player down, so let's take a break and hear from Four Corner Properties while they attend the injured player. We'll be back. Panthers lead 35-0. 5.5 minutes remaining in the third.
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1: Well, let's take a break and go down to Shannon Aker and hear what's going on the sidelines. He's able.
2: We're asking if we can bring water out, and he is allowing it. So that's mighty nice of him. There's no wind out. Sticky. I know it came out during the halftime, and it is a warm night, but it's a beautiful night. It's clear. Back to you.
1: Looks like the Brookhaven team is coming to the sidelines for a hydration break. And Lawrence County still has a player down, and I don't know what the situation is, but the referees, like, they need a break, though. All the running around they've been doing in the third period, they have thrown more flags in this last 5 minutes than they have the entire first half. So I'm looking at the man with the white cap saying, are you going to signal play, or are we going to take a timeout? Looks like he's ready, to signal play. So Panthers are coming back from the sidelines with 5 minutes and 28 seconds left. The Panthers lead 35-0 over the 84 rival, which would be Lawrence County. Well, there's been some good games over here and with Brookhaven way back in the day. I was mentioning back in 1999 when the Lawrence County team won the state championship. Back then you had Lawrence County, Brookhaven, Macomb, and South Pike all won back-to-back.
0: Yeah.
1: All those teams won a championship in a short period of time. A underhanded throw by sidearm throw by Allen throws the ball to the running back
0: Austin,
1: going to the left, and looks like he's picked up about 5 yards. So it'll be second down and 5 as the clock winds down under 5 minutes to play. Panthers will be facing second down and 5. And Coach Dorsey told me before the game, Rob, he's going to keep it simple, and I have not seen anything other than just smash-mouth football, throw it down the middle.
2: Bringing a lot of guys in, too, Mark.
1: Yeah, he's trying to get as many players that have been working all summer and working this spring and getting ready for the game to see some time in the lights on Friday night.
0: Three wideouts to the right. We're going to run to
1: the right side, and boy, what a great run going down at Blakely, and he's knocked out of bounds and picks up the first down.
2: That's 28. 28 is fast.
0: Ken Varsity Williams.
1: I thought that was 28, where did he come from? And he's a senior, but I think I remember him talking about he has not played the past 2 years and just came out for football, and boy, he's ready to run the ball.
0: Strong, low to the ground, reminds me of my old friend Don Nottingham from the Colts.
1: Yep. I was thinking about Walt Garrison, a real stocky, hard runner, and you can't hit him low because he is low.
0: He is too low.
1: And he's back on the field. Williams is back in the running back position, standing by Allen. Panthers pick up a
0: Brandon Yamataro, State Farm first down.
1: And have crossed the 50-yard line, and it's a hydration break. So we'll take a timeout in here from Four Corner Properties. The Panthers lead 35-0 with 3:23 remaining in the contest.
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1: Welcome back. First and 10 for the Panthers as they cross the 50-yard line stripe, and the ball's on the 49-yard line. New set of downs. Williams stays in at running back right behind Allen. And I like the way that young man runs.
0: Indeed. Two wideouts to the right. One man in motion going to the left. He's going to give it to him, and he's dropped for a loss.
1: That did not work good. Number 85, Brian Sanders, a senior tight end, was on a reverse, and he took the ball on a sweep around the left end, and nobody blocked the defensive end on the right side, and he lost 5 yards, maybe 7 yards. Make it 10 yards. Not a good play.
0: Brookhaven leads 35-0, 2:40 remaining in the third period of play.
2: Got a whole new grip in there, y'all.
1: I saw Coach Dorsey write down. That did not work on his play pad.
2: So new quarterback, new lineman, everything.
0: What number we got at quarterback? 14.
2: 14.
1: That would be Landon Hardy.
0: He's been playing a little defense.
1: Played a little quarterback last year. Oh, we lose the ball. A fumble on a bad exchange, and it may be Lawrence County's ball.
0: Well, this is good. This is good practice for those guys that don't start, because we may need them on down the road, and you can't substitute real game situation unless you play.
1: Yeah, and also, Robbie, I want to play. Get out there and play, and let's see what you can do. And you never know who's going to stand out. And if you don't have a game like this, you don't see some of these sophomores and several freshmen are going to get to play. So the Panthers have a bad exchange on the new quarterback, new running back, and that's going to happen. And I promise you, they'll be working on that Monday. And the Panthers will come back on defense. First time the Panthers have been on defense in the second half. So we'll probably see some new jerseys out there as well.
2: Completely. All these guys, I've not seen them.
1: I don't know if I recognize a number from the first half. Maybe, nope, number 17 is McCall, and he's a senior. I don't remember him playing last year.
0: 47 in at defensive lineman is Gunner Bennett. He's at linebacker.
1: First and 10 for the Cougars. They'll hand the ball off, goes right up the middle, and the Panther defense just swarms.
0: There you go.
1: And makes a good tackle with these new jerseys on the field. And another thing it does is you didn't wear your starters out. I mean, they've got a good half of play.
0: And it's hot,
1: no cramps and no injuries. And let's go home and get ready for Franklin County next week, a first home game at King Field next Friday night. Snap goes to the quarterback. He flipped it to the running back right up the middle, picks up a couple yards maybe. 38 seconds left in the third quarter. Panthers lead 35-0. Both teams have done a lot of pushing around, but no scoring in the third.
0: Give a shout out to my old buddy Lindsay Gennaro at Four Corner Properties. We're working on a project together this week. She is a great
1: on the
0: realtor. She works.
2: This ref over here is horrible. He's horrible.
0: Yeah, he's terrible over there.
1: Shannon, have a little talk with him.
0: Give a shout out to Jumpstart Test Prep. 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
1: Well, I'm going to enhance the ball game because the third quarter is now over, and we have had no score in the third, so we'll roll it into the fourth.
2: Yeah.
1: And we want to thank Gary Stewart, Rob Fisher, and all the gang at Four Corner Properties. 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
1: Three quarters are in the record books, and the Panthers have a 35-0 lead with 12 minutes remaining in the game, and that'll be the fourth quarter, sponsored by Sullivan Ford. Why go anywhere else? Joe Coates has sent us some bullet points. We'll bring those out during the fourth quarter, but the Panthers right now are saying, you guys cannot score. We're not going to let you put points on the board, and we'll see what these young defensive players can do to prevent that from happening. Lawrence County's got some players in, says we want at least score before the game's over, and we'll see who wins that battle. First play of the fourth
2: quarter. Throw it right here. We're going to throw it.
1: Fourth quarter. First play coming up. Is Lawrence County on the field, and the referees are still having some adjustments as they got to go visit again. You think they'd figure this out.
0: It's their first game, too. I guess we'll give them some grace, but at this point...
1: I see nothing. Unless I see
5: Mitchell Hockstetter.
1: Unless I see somebody injured, I'm going to keep. It's going to be a handoff, a run right up the middle, and very close to a first down as the running back made a big bolt off left tackle. Panthers do make the stop, but it's going to be fourth down and a yard, it looks like. So Lawrence County is going to go for it. Panthers can hold. They'll get the ball right back. 11:35 remaining in the fourth period.
0: Sullivan Ford celebrating 35 years in business.
1: First down by the Panthers jumping off
0: flag.
1: So what were you saying, Robbie?
0: Listen to this. Sullivan Ford celebrating 35 years in business. Several employees, we won't name them, they spent three decades working there. Some of them began as anything from a car washer and detailer, and they're now in management positions. Sales staff has over 100 years combined experience. Sullivan Ford in Quick Lane on the Boulevard. Exit 40, Brookhaven.
1: Joe Coates, go tell him we sent you there. Quarterback back to pass, throws it deep. He's got a man open, but good defense by the Panthers as the young defender dives in front of the ball and knocks it down. I'm trying to get his number.
0: 36.
1: That would be Mr.
0: Elijah Dunn, a sophomore.
1: So the clock will keep running, which would normally stop on an incomplete pass. It'll be second down and 10.
0: Quick Lane and Sullivan Ford has about 150 people working out there, Mark. 2027. Can you believe that? 2027 model Fords coming up.
1: What's the best-selling truck ever?
0: F-150. Ford F-150.
1: Second down and 10 after the incomplete pass. Quarterback going
0: pass
1: straight
0: again.
1: Back to pass. Throwing, got a man going for a
0: flag on the play.
1: We had a hold.
0: We had a hug fest. We had a hug
1: Lawrence
0: fest.
1: Lawrence County thinks it was
0: and
1: a touchdown.
0: And our guys don't know about it yet. It's a big flag. Big
1: it
0: flag on the play, and he's got
1: hold.
0: A cramp in the end zone. He is cramping up.
1: Woo! Lawrence County.
0: That's a bad one.
1: Ouch, it hurts to watch him walk.
0: I know it.
1: Panther defender saw him go running by me. Said, I'm going to grab the shirt because he's about to be wide open, and flag came flying out because it was a blatant hold.
0: Sullivan Ford, why go anywhere else, Mark?
1: I think he's okay now. He's kind of walked it off a little bit. So it'll be a first down on the holding penalty by the defensive back. 9:13 remaining in the ball game. Panthers lead 35-0, but Lawrence County is as close to scoring on this possession as they've been the entire game. Ball on the 12-yard line, first and 10 for Lawrence County. They can pick up a first down without scoring. Panther defense, young, untested, about to be battle-tested. Under center, handoff, up the middle, sweeps out to the right side.
0: Hang on.
1: Panther, one guy had him by the shirt tail,
0: and
1: he scored. He bust through. Panthers had several hands on him, just couldn't bring him down. And Lawrence County scores from a 12-yard run.
0: Couple of guys laid hands on him, Mark, but he just kept digging. And as we were saying earlier, they look, well, there's some good athletes over here at Lawrence County. It hasn't gone their way tonight, but a great effort and second and third effort and makes the touchdown for the Cougars.
1: Rob, I bet you remember how in the review of the film the next week how they keep whining about replaying.
0: Yeah.
1: All those guys that laid hands on him will be called out next Monday morning.
0: For the two-point conversion, he's up, and it's good.
1: And he's going to put 2 points on the board.
0: Hey, extra points on the board for LC. 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
1: Well, the Panther defense does give up a touchdown and an extra point conversion, two-point try variety, but it was not the starters, and that's okay. Panthers defense got to get a taste of you got to play big boy ball to keep them out of the end zone. So Lawrence County, I wouldn't be surprised if they do an onside kick here.
0: Hey, fans, since 1991, Sullivan Ford team's been getting you ready for high school football every year.
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6: 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Why go anywhere else?
1: Kickoff, and the Panthers have a lot of hand specialists on the playing surface ready to receive the kick and anticipating an onside kick. Be a good practice for both teams. We'll see what they do. And they're just going to kick it off deep. Panthers going to take the ball on the 15-yard line, run it up the middle at the 20, 25-yard line.
0: Still nice. On feet,
1: passes the 40-yard line. 42-yard line, so the Panthers' offense back on the field.
0: Nicely done as Blakely takes it up the sideline in front of the Brookhaven faithful past the 40 to the 41-yard line. Hey, Mark, the Sullivan Ford team wants to give a special shout-out to Renee and Vicky and LaWanda in the office at Sullivan Ford. They say they keep the wheels turning and are the backbone of the whole operation.
1: Our friend Doug McElvin retired early this year. He'd been with Ford for 30 years and prior to that with Dodge. And he was just a fixture out there.
0: Hey, he was Ford before Lavelle was Ford.
1: That's right. Doug sold a bunch of cars out there. So first and 10 for the Panthers on their own 41-yard line with a new quarterback in. I don't know if he ever got a snap off earlier, and that's Landon Hardy. He's in the gun formation with my new favorite running back, Williams, who's got to be a little bit shorter than me.
2: This official, man, he is out of his mind over here.
0: He getting paid by the whistle.
1: Oh, my goodness. Enough. I don't know if this is hydration.
2: He made sure everybody got lined up and in position, and then he blew his whistle.
1: We'll take a timeout. Hydration break. We'll hear from Joe Coates. We'll be back after this message from Sullivan Ford.
0: SullivanFord.net.
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1: Welcome back. After the hydration break, Rob's got an electronic fan up here that's making me very
0: going to get us over the hump.
1: First and 10 for the Panthers and Hardy at quarterback. He's taking the snap in the gun with Williams in the backfield. Two receivers on the left, two on the right, ball on the right hash. Direct snap to the running back, and Williams grabs the ball, goes straight ahead, and picks up 5 yards. That's a good play there.
0: I like that. And you know what, Mark? We gotta have these guys ready to play at game speed. It's going to be a long season, and all these guys need to be able to take a snap whenever, you know, a mad defensive player is coming their way. So I'm glad to see these new jerseys out.
1: And he knocks the butterflies out. Okay,
0: that's right.
1: You got hit.
0: You've done it.
1: Time. You've
0: that's
1: done
0: right.
1: It didn't kill you.
0: You got smacked, and it didn't kill you.
1: Go do it again. All right, second down and six for the Panthers. Man in motion. Going to
0: fumble.
1: Give it to him, and as he was another bad exchange for the Panthers. This time it was on a jet sweep, and as the ball was hard, he just had a tough time on the handoffs. That's maybe why we did a direct snap to the running back earlier. So I'm sure Hardy's going to get some reps Monday saying, hand the ball off, make sure it's secure, and it's going to be a fumble, and Lawrence County's going to get the ball right back.
0: Larry Robinson in for the Panthers. He's just a sophomore, Mark, and he may have to walk around with the football. Your old buddy Johnny Johnson from Morton was at East Central with me, and he was a chronic fumbler, and he would admit that readily if he was here. He was a chronic fumbler, and for about 2 weeks, you know what his best friend was?
1: The football.
0: A football.
1: I saw
0: everywhere he went.
1: I saw Johnny Johnson on July the 25th of this year at a 50-year reunion. And my boy Johnny,
0: yeah,
1: looked like he could play right now.
0: Oh, man,
1: he was
0: fast as lightning, too.
1: He was in great shape. Tell him he looked great. First and 10 for Lawrence County. Quarterback's going to be a direct hit.
0: Oh.
1: He had a direct snap, and he had a direct hit as he got the snap.
0: 40 smacked him.
1: 4 minutes remaining in the game, and the Panthers just came in there and did a smackola on him. You know what? The Panthers, hey, fans, since 1991, your Sullivan 4 team is getting you ready for high school sports. They've
0: That's
1: been sponsoring
0: right.
1: us since the first time we
0: That's
1: did
0: right.
1: this.
0: That's right. They want to salute our military patrons that come out to the Ford place and first responders, too. They've got discounts available for you on new vehicles.
1: Go see Joe Coates. Tell him Rob sent you. Quarterback back to pass. Going to throw it deep. Got a man open. It's going to be hit it in a
0: 34.
1: Bad spot as Henderson had the ball. Hit him right in the hands and couldn't bring it in.
0: Sammy, he's a sophomore.
1: He's going to be thinking, oh, I had it, coach.
0: Could have gone all the way.
1: But he did not secure possession of the ball with 3 minutes remaining in the ball game. Next week, make your plans to go to King Field. The Panthers will host the Franklin.

0: Franklin County Bulldogs. We've gone on the opponent east of our town on 84. Now we're going to play a team west of our town on 84. Last year we went over there and sat in the stands, Robbie, and ran a cord from here to to Meadville, I think, to get some power. Third down for the coach from Lawrence County comes running with a timeout. And so the referee said, are you kidding? You really want a timeout? Okay, we'll take a timeout. Let's hear from Joe Coates back after this break. The Panthers are up 35-8.
1: The 2027 Fords are on the way.
2: 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Why go anywhere else?
0: Your score. Lawrence County has the ball after the Panthers fumbled it earlier. It's third down and 10 to go. Panthers young defenders trying to prevent any more damage on the scoreboard. Panthers showing blitz. Quarterback throws the ball and it's deflected at the line. Incomplete. Good coverage that time by number 36, Elijah Dunn. Fourth down for Lawrence County. I'm sure they're going to go for it.
1: Well, I think Lawrence County's got a pretty good pass attack, but a little outmanned tonight. Not really much time to throw the ball with our first team defenders in there. They'll win some football games, but not tonight.
0: They're in a tough district. They are in the district with some Columbia, Macomb, Poplarville, and South Pike.
1: Yeah, that's going to be
0: a challenge for them.
1: Tough bracket.
0: Fourth down.
1: I anticipate them passing three wideouts to the right, one to the left.
0: And one of them is moving.
1: Big time.
0: Going to throw it.
1: Across the middle. Oh, incomplete. Almost picked off by number 46 for the Panthers. That's Liddell Nelson. He's the 11th grade linebacker doing a good drop on that pass coverage.
0: So with 1:39 remaining in the ball game, it's a turnover on downs. Panther offense, who's had some trouble on the ball exchange, will take the snap. And it looks like we're going to have another unit come on the field. The unit that initially went out there, Coach Dorsey has called them back, and they're huddled. I don't know if he's bringing the starters back or a third arrangement of players. We'll see what's happening. Shannon, what's going on out there? State team will have Shannon Aker talking to Coach Darren Dorsey after the game, get his comments, and then we'll have the Stan King GM Superstore postgame that everybody likes to hear, all the reports from throughout Lincoln County.
1: We'll give a shout-out to our old buddy Brandon Chamataro because it is a Brandon Chamataro State Farm first down for the Panthers.
0: We hadn't said that much in the second half. It's just gone by real fast.
3: Hadn't sang it. Have you sang it any?
1: Once. Then I got a phone call from some, I don't know, irate fan named Brandon something, and he said, don't sing anymore. So
0: we have a delay of game penalty against the Panthers, and we'll have the penalty assessed as the clock continues to run. We may not get another snap off.
1: It's the Brandon Chamataro.
3: He's going to bring him over here. He's going to bring him over here.
1: First and 15.com.
3: That's it.
0: So that should be it.
1: Turn out the lights.
0: Clock
1: the party's
0: tick
1: over.
0: Out. Tick off, rather. 35-8 will be your final score. Clock's going to tick out. The players get ready to exchange congratulations to each other. Great game played by both teams. And Shannon's going to talk to Coach Dorsey, but we got to let the players and coaches do their thing. But, Robbie, a few bumps in a row, but we were not expecting a team that has been had a lot of play experience. I mean, this is the first game. We had no scrimmage. We had no spring game. All we've been doing is just playing against each other, and it's hard to get that game feel doing that all summer.
1: There's no substitute for that game speed. You can push around your teammate all summer long, but when somebody's coming at you in anger, it's a whole different story. So they did a great job after that first series of downs or two. Got their timing down a lot better to finish out the game. Good playing.
0: Let's go down to Shannon.
3: Other than yourselves, yeah. So tonight you got to do a little of everything.
4: Yes, sir, we did. It was to hit somebody else. I think our kids executed the best they could the first half. Of course, we put a lot of backups in the second half. Didn't execute as I liked, but it's a good experience for them. So at the end of the day, we came out healthy.
3: I was going to say, that's a big thing. Cramping, there's no air out here tonight, but
4: we try to hydrate them. Look like it paid off, but again, we stay healthy, so now trying to get ready for next week.
3: Hey, 1-0, man, congratulations.
4: All right, thank you.
3: All right, back to you guys.
0: Well, Robbie, it's going to take me a long time to do the C-Spire plays of the second half. Let me just go through those real quick.
1: Okay.
0: There were no C-Spire plays. It was just back and forth. The referees, I guess we'll give them all the credit because all they did was try to figure out what's going on. So let's go to C-Spire Wireless and hit their message for the second half for the C-Spire plays the game, which were none in the second half.
1: Not a lot of action. We had a lot of fun, though.
0: Absolutely.
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0: Wrap it up at Lawrence County. The Panthers win the first game 35-8 as we begin a brand new season. Stay tuned for the Stan King GM Superstore post game. The Panthers next week will host Franklin County. We hope if you can't make it, tune in to the Panther broadcast. We'll be live at King Field. One more message from Sullivan Ford. After that, we'll roll into the Stan King GM Superstore postgame with Shannon E. Aker. Thank you for listening. Good night. God bless.
1: Thanks a lot to Peyton Phillips running the board back at the station. 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
8: All right. Thank you so much. We appreciate you being with us tonight. We're excited to be over in Lawrence County, and I'm getting into my Stan King GM Superstore vehicle as we speak. Getting ready for a lot of fun here on our post-game show. Appreciate you being with us tonight and appreciate all that Peyton did getting us on the air and bringing a good football game to you tonight that the Panthers won. And really wasn't any surprise with that. We felt like it was a game we probably would be able to pull off, but you don't know till you get out there and kind of up and put them on for the first time. So a big win for the Panthers tonight. Excited about the week because we got through it healthy. So that's what you want to do for sure. We'll be hearing from area schools. We had the running clock, but
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1: Over the years with those guys, Brookhaven has won most of the games over the year. Of course, Lawrence County is now 4A and kind of rebuilding this year, have a new coach who is doing a good job. They're going to win some football games, no doubt about that. But just Panthers had more players tonight and did a good job, as Coach Dorsey said, executing in the first half. It was 35-0 at halftime, went to the rolling clock, a running clock in the second half. They got a late touchdown in the fourth quarter with a lot of our backups in there, got a two-point conversion. We didn't play most of our starters the second half, so looks like we got out of that healthy, and that's what you want to do. So we'll hydrate, get ready. We had some guys that didn't dress tonight, some seniors that we had one kid getting over concussion protocol. He's cleared, but he didn't play. Another couple guys didn't dress as well with various injuries. So just kind of get easing into it, I guess you'd say. But looking forward to another game at home next week. We'll have our friends from Franklin County coming over to Brookhaven. We went there, I believe, last year. And then after that, it gets some big boy football with Madison Central on the road. And then we have Northwest Rankin on the road. So those will be a little different than tonight. So, hey, we'll see if Peyton's been able to line up anybody yet on our post-game show brought to you by Stan King GM Superstore. Peyton, you got anybody handy?
2: Well, I'm going to appreciate your patience, first of all. So I'm hoping that we've got Shannon on the line right now. We're trying that. Shannon Miller, are you there?
1: One time. Peyton, you've done a great job, my brother. Shannon Miller from Brookhaven Academy, are you there?
2: Looks like we haven't gotten there just yet. So
1: Okay, well, that's okay. We'll be getting her. They had a great year last year at Brookhaven Academy, and they had a lot of their guys back. I have a great coach there that does a great job and has been at Brookhaven High over the years, Coach Ryan Ross. We know Coach Ross well. He's he knows football every direction. So I look for them to have a lot of games this year won. Shannon, are you with us?
2: We're going to try that one more time.
1: Okay. All right. Peyton's doing a good job. Peyton, of course, his first night tonight, but you're doing good, my brother. We got through it. We're getting there, but we're getting through it. But a fun night here. Lloyd Starr was playing tonight. They're on our sister station, 92.9. We got a score from Wesson and Bogachit at half. Wesson was up in that one pretty big, but hopefully we'll hear about that game via our C Spire wireless callers as well. But Brookhaven Academy started off at home last week, got rained out on Friday night with some thunderstorms, moved their game to Saturday, Colin in the morning. They got a close win there, and then they're on the road for the next 3 weeks. So Shannon may be in and out of service there as she comes back, but we'll hopefully be talking to her here in just a minute. Why don't we have another quick word from Stan King, GM Superstore. Listen to those guys. Appreciate Paxton King and all the guys there. We're in my Stan King truck getting ready to head back that way. So we'll hear from them and continue right after this.
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1: All right, we are back. Jeff Richardson can't find the car. Former C Spire employee and a current hospital employee, so don't worry about that if you're in the medical field, all is well. Had Jeff with us tonight, Marty Stevens, our PA guy, who will be on the mic next week for the Panthers as they play our friends from Franklin County. And we're hoping to get Brookhaven Academy's information here in just a couple of minutes. They were on the road tonight for the first of three. They're 1-0 coming into the game. So we will hopefully stand by. I don't know where Rob is going. I guess he's going to see Nancy. So, hey, how about Brookhaven Academy? Any luck there?
2: Still working on trying to get them on the line. I'm going to try a couple numbers here just to kind of get the system going, but just bear with me, okay. And I appreciate it.
1: All right, we got Peyton manning the phones there, but we're fixing to try to get our way out of here. Great crowd from Brookhaven tonight who made the trip over on Highway 84 to support the Panthers. Not a great crowd on the

0: Lawrence County side. But Brookhaven made up for it. I'm sure it was a good gate for those folks tonight. I'm sure they're glad to get that done. A lot of the Brookhaven folks are making their way past us here, and Rob's wandering around looking for a way out here for us, but we may have to sit here a few minutes. But we got Marty Stevens in here, and Rob's in here.
1: Yahoo!
0: And let's see here, guys. What about the game tonight? It's quite a game, wasn't it?
2: Wow.
0: Marty says, wow.
3: Brookhaven looked good.
0: Rob, what would you say if you could pick a play of the game? What was a play of the game?
4: Hey, I think I got you on here, okay?
3: We had two plays where Freshawn Stewart was wildly open across the middle. They looked like bookend plays. They're the same play on different ends of the field, but Jaden just lost it out there. And Freshawn had great hands last year, but he's very fast. Sounds like we got Shannon Miller on the line.
5: Yes, we do. I finally got her, and thank y'all for doing that for me. Shannon, you're on.
0: Hey, both Shannons are on. Hey, Shannon.
6: The Cougars fan.
0: Hey, Shannon, I can hear you. Go ahead.
6: Yes, Brookhaven Academy. We started our season a game early last week, and we had a big win over Bowling Green at Colin. We had to move the game due to a little bit of lightning. We won 28-21. We traveled the night to Stillman, Louisiana to play Clint, Louisiana to play Stillman Wildcats. And we just wrapped up. We won 24-10.
0: Wow, that's great. Hey, who looked good tonight for you, Shannon? Besides you, of course, and your date probably, if I know who I think it was.
6: Yes,
0: besides y'all, who was looking good for the Cougars tonight?
6: But, I would say Talon Welch, the senior, he had a big some big plays tonight. Our quarterback, Will Newell. Colin Holmes had a good night. I mean, the Cougars had a good, clean game. They fought. It was back and forth at the end of the first quarter. The Cougars were up 7-0. Halftime, we led going to the half, it was 10-7. Third quarter, 17-14, and we had a big interception in the end of the third, and we ended up winning 24-10. Yeah. Everybody's healthy. Everybody looked good.
0: Great, great. Shannon, a new year at Brookhaven Academy. You got a new head of school, some new coaches. An exciting time for you guys right now.
6: Yes, sir. We are excited. It's, you know, we've been back to school for a few weeks. We're starting district play with softball, and we were very busy. We're looking forward to next week. We're going to ACCS and Natchez to play our first district game on the road. But Mr. John Knight's doing a great job as head of school. We got a new athletic director, Coach Alyssa Adams, also head basketball coach for the girls. And we have Casey Edwards taking a role as admin over our junior high administration, and of course Caitlin Bozeman, our elementary principal. So a lot of new, not new faces, but now new positions, some new admin.
0: Right.
6: But school year's going great.
0: We appreciate you. Your son is here. I just spoke to him a minute ago. All is well. He'll be heading to Brookhaven shortly, and he said he'd like for you to have a late supper for him when he arrives.
6: Oh, I bet he wants Huma Goos. I'm so proud of the Panthers. You guys had a big night. So tell Eli Miller I said hey.
0: I will. All right, thanks, Shannon. Good job.
6: Thank you. Bye.
0: Shannon Miller, everybody, my buddy from Brookhaven Academy. She's been on the radio. She's done some stuff on Super Talk. 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
0: Oh. Hey, we are back, and I'm actually in my Stan King GM Superstore GMC truck. And I got Rob Fisher in here, and I think I got Jeff in the back seat, and Marty Stevens. Marty's wife is out of town for the weekend, so I think I need to take him to my house. I think it would be best for everybody. Peyton Phillips is on the board tonight, his first night replacing Mike after many, many years. We already talked about our buddy Mike. We lost Mike to cancer back in the spring, and he did a great job for us over the years. A man of few words, but He did a good job for us. Peyton's doing a great job tonight. You can see Peyton, he's going to be directing, I think, Frozen, coming up with Brookhaven Little Theater. He's been in a lot of the stuff, very talented. And I tell you, if you haven't been to a little theater production, get ready, because there's a couple coming up that I know you want to see. Should be a great season for those guys. Hey, we are hoping to get – we got Brookhaven Academy. They got the win tonight on the road, and Brookhaven High School got the win. And let's see, Peyton, we got anybody else lined up?
5: Yeah, if we're lucky, I think we got Coach Sarton on the line from Bogachetta. Go ahead, Coach.
0: Coach Sarton, all right. Man, appreciate it, Coach. You guys had a big one tonight. I know Weston's pretty loaded, but tell us about it.
1: Man, we come out on play hard, but game out on the lose end tonight. Weston beat us 42 to nothing tonight. It was a very close ball game there for a good quarter and a half. Right before Weston, we did a great job defensively against them. They scored on a scoop and score on a fumble there to kind of get the scoring started. And then kind of right before half, we fumbled a kickoff. They were able to get a fumble there, recovery right there close, able to punch it in. And then hit a long kid on a pass that kind of opened it up. But defensively played really well. Braylon Ransford had a really good game, had a little tough night offensively. But all in all, played hard, and, you know, Weston's a good sound team.
0: Well, I know Weston's, you know, Jimmy Lloyd's always got a good team. I know they got a lot of weapons. But, man, you guys were at home tonight, right?
1: Yes, we were. We were. It was a good environment here tonight, good crowd. And like I say, they had two or three big plays that really opened up the game. That really could have been a 14-0 type ball game. We really played good offensively. Well, they had, like I say, a scoop of score. They had a couple short drives after our turnovers, and they hit a long pass on us there. And that did a good job against them defensively.
0: Well, Coach Sartre, man, we appreciate it. You had some great teams over the years. Is it still? Do you still get the itch every once in a while when it's off season, when those guys are working out, and it rolls around to August and it's time to play some football? You still get to twitching a little bit?
1: Oh yes, sir. I mean, it's been, when you do something for 25 years, it gets in your blood, and obviously when you do it, you love it and have a lot of passion for it. So yeah, on a big night like tonight, big crowd, absolutely love it. And but, you know, in one day I'll probably do it again. But we'll see how it goes.
0: Hey, that's right. That's right. I love that, and I hope so. Appreciate you, Coach. We'll look forward to talking to you all season long.
1: Yes, sir. Next week we're on the road at Pisgah, so hopefully we'll get in the winning column then.
0: Buckle seatbelts, please. I got people that are – thank you, Coach. Good night. I got Rob Fisher here giving a lot of the orders, but not buckling up. We got pulled over one time and got a ticket because he wasn't buckled up. Or was that David Culpepper that time? Anyway, let's get another quick break in there, Peyton. Appreciate you tonight. 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
0: We're getting jiggy with it. I wonder if Peyton liked the music. That was much better this season than it was last season. We didn't get too many TV themes in there, so... appreciate Peyton tonight doing a good job for us on the motherboard. Rando, this is my little merging onto the – we don't need no roundabouts in Brookhaven either, do we? Hey, let's see. We've talked to Brookhaven High School. Of course, won their game, BA won. Weston and Bogachetta played at Bogachetta, and Weston won that one. So let's hear who we got next out there.
5: Trying to get Enterprise on the phone right now, but it looks like everybody's going right to voicemail. So we're going to try one more thing here, and then we'll be right back.
0: All right, sounds good, my brother. Now here's the roundabout. Now we're in the roundabout.
9: My big yield. Y'all got the yield over here.
0: I think we're still on the air, so everybody behave yourselves. Mark Lewis tonight was back on microphone, and how would you say, Rob? I was able to listen to you guys. How would you say it went tonight?
9: Like we were just like the team. We had a few bobbles there.
0: A few bobbles, sure.
2: hit our stride about the third period of play, and Brooke had

0: Saban had, you know, they made it so easy because they just did such a good job on offense and defense. We looked really good, I thought.
1: I thought we had some guys step up that I didn't expect to tonight. We got the ball to some younger guys and made some plays and scored some points for us. So that was good. Will Thibodeau has been working with our kickers, and I thought Isaac Isles did a great job kicking the ball. He did boom it to kickoffs, which he did many times. Had we left our guys in there, I don't think there would have been a score, and I think we would have been a lot more points on our side of the field. So, but the Panthers do get the win tonight. They'll be home next week. Marty Stevens has been resting his voice. I understand he's been doing some work on it, so we'll see how that goes for next Friday night. Peyton, are we ready for our next caller?
2: Still can't get anybody online right now, but I guess we got Shannon and we got Coach Case or Coach Sarton there. I'm willing to keep trying.
1: We have a new guy, Wes Lincoln, too, Brandon.
2: That's who we're just trying to get. Either they're just getting off the field or maybe getting in their car or whatever, but we're trying to get them on the line right now.
1: Okay, let's take another quick break, and we'll come back and try to either get them on or I'll wrap things up as we are heading back. Get ready to go on Highway 84. Stay with us some more.
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1: All right, I think they're saying Peyton. It's Peyton, P-A-D-E-N. I thought I said Peyton, but at my age, there's really no telling what I'm doing.
2: I've been called worse, and I've been called better. It's been the same way since I've been growing up, I promise you.
1: Well, I appreciate you tonight, brother. Well, hey, while you're there,
2: go ahead.
1: Talk about what's coming up at the Little Theater real quick.
2: I could throw in a couple things. The first thing we got going on is Peter Pan Goes Wrong, which is a farce play that is it's really hard to explain over the phone, but it is something that is definitely worth coming to watch. It was easily one of the more popular shows. This is actually a sequel to a show that we had done a couple of years ago called The Play That Goes Wrong. So now one thing that we got to do was we got to invite back a lot of the original cast members to come and redo their parts and essentially reprise what they were doing. And essentially do a sequel show to something that we've already done. And it is, I'm telling you, I'm not in it, and I want to represent it as best as I can. It's something that I think is not been done a whole lot before, so we're going to try it again, and it's something definitely to do. And I can officially announce that I will be directing Frozen this coming Christmas. So I am, this will be the third princess show that I've directed as far as the Princess Chronicles goes, we've called it. I was lucky enough to do Beauty and the Beast and then Cinderella, and I've been asked to come back and do Frozen now, so I'm excited about doing that.
1: Well, I just got a text from my buddy from Enterprise. They are ahead 14-13. The game is not quite over, but looks like they have come back to maybe win that one. Time is waning, but they've still got some time left, so we're not going to get them tonight. And Wes Lincoln was on the road, and we may have some signal issues there. But just to recap tonight, Brookhaven Academy went on the road. They got a big win, so they go to 2-0. They'll be on the road again next week. Then we heard about Wesson and Bogachita played at Bogachita, and Wesson won that game pretty big. But one of those games that kind of got busted open early in the third quarter was real close up until that point. And then, of course, the Brookhaven Panthers made the trip over to Lawrence County tonight and got the big win over the Cougars, 35-8, and really could have been a lot more, and it seemed like it was a lot more, honestly. But, again, the Cougars have a young team that they're just going to get better, and we'll look forward to kind of keeping up with them as they go through the season. So good night for the Panthers tonight. I appreciate all of our sponsors being with us. We look forward to you being at King Field next week where the Panthers are home against Franklin County. Franklin County had a great season last year, so I think they've got most of those guys back, so it should be a good football game kicking off at 7 o'clock. Hope you'll be there. On behalf of W. Mark Lewis and Rob Milhouse Fisher, Marty Stevens with us tonight, and D. Jeff Richardson, I'm Shannon Aker. Good night, and God bless America.
4: 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We're minutes away from the Mississippi Farm Bureau High School Scoreboard Show. Statewide scores called in from all over the state on Super Talk Mississippi. Have a great night and a great weekend.

I have a friend, and, you know, his biggest concern about the data centers is the wokes, that we have seen the wokes take over Wikipedia, and we've seen them through newsrooms. They use the style books, for example. Like this morning, I have a piece in the Atlanta Journal-Constitution about bringing back mental institutions, and I note that the style books of most major media outlets do no longer refer to homelessness. They refer to unhousedness, as if giving a homeless person a house solves the homelessness problem, but they're fixated on the wrong problem, because we don't have a homelessness problem in the United States. We have a feral drug use and mental illness problem in the United States, and we have masqueraded the sympathies for one for the other, and have just said, well, it's just a homeless problem. I'm sorry, I'm not housed. Problem. Give them a house, the problem goes away. No, give them a house, and now they got a place from which they can hide from the public while they do their drugs and have their mental anxieties, and we don't actually help the person. We destroy a house that could go to someone who would get full use of it. And he's got a point that he's really worried about the data centers being run by a bunch of wackadoo leftists who want to control our thoughts and language. That's true. But also, on the other hand, if we don't win the fight, China is. And we can fight the wokes in this country. We can't fight the Chinese if they control the future and the language of the future and the way that people come about with their knowledge of truth. The Chinese are going to control it or not. I get the concerns. I spent the other day on the concerns. Greg Abbott has a new ad out. I forgot to get the ad. But his ad is essentially, it's a pro-data center ad. And his data center ad starts off about the data centers and then says he's got a plan to stop their water usage and their consumption of resources, et cetera, et cetera, et cetera, et cetera. And it's a good ad, although I did tell them my one concern with the data center ad is that they should have started with the checks on the data centers and not on the pro-data center message, because some people are going to hear the message and they're immediately going to tune it out because of the because it looks like a data center pro-data center, which it kind of is. They should have started with the, we're not going to allow them to take our water. We're not going to allow them to run roughshod over our values, and pivoted from there. I wish they had done that. But nonetheless, it's a good start to see that Abbott is, to a degree, pushing back on this sort of stuff. I do think it's worthwhile doing. It also comes at a time that Twitter has announced that it has shut down 200,000 accounts that were being run out of China, masquerading as concerned Americans. Some of them had come at me for defending data centers. But there's a caveat here you need to know about. Caveat here. Just because we know the Chinese fueled and fanned the flames of a lot of the misinformation and disinformation does not mean that Americans don't have legitimate concerns about the data centers. You got to keep that in mind, that there are legitimate concerns about data centers that are not based on Chinese propaganda. And I'm afraid too many of my friends on my side who defend the data centers are going to dismiss every claim from every American and say, well, it's just Chinese propaganda. No, there are.

some concerns that people legitimately have. Did those concerns, were they seeds planted in the minds of people by the Chinese? A lot of them are, but not all of them. But also, it should be of note to you that the Chinese have been funding a massive disinformation and misinformation operation in the United States to scare Americans about data centers to get us to stop building them. And I don't think that we should give them up. Are there reasonable restrictions we can put on them? Absolutely. Now, what's interesting is unions, builders unions out there are fighting back now. There's a big story in the Wall Street Journal today. Much of the public outcry over data center construction has centered on electricity costs, water consumption, and noise. Now a new battlefront is opening over jobs. Call it the backlash to the backlash. National resistance to the construction has grown so broad that politicians on both sides of the aisle have halted approvals or tightened oversight as midterm elections approach. Unions and construction trade groups are now entering the fray from the other side, warning that such actions endanger thousands of building-related jobs. They're threatening to withhold support of candidates opposing the data center projects. In some cases, these groups are breaking with longtime political allies to support those who back construction. In a memo circulated to members and viewed by the Wall Street Journal, the Steamfitters Union Local 602, whose members install mechanical piping systems in Virginia, Maryland, and D.C., wrote that it is drawing a clear line and won't support politicians who oppose the facilities. This is an existential moment for the local 602, it said. In Kansas, a union representing HVAC and railroad workers broke from decades of precedent to endorse Republican State Senator Ty Masterson for governor, in part because of the Democratic candidate's opposition to construction. In some cases, the unions are working alongside companies building data centers and running artificial intelligence models in their advocacy. Sidney Bonilla, treasurer and business manager of Steamfitters Union Local 602, said his members knock on doors for candidates to help finance campaigns. Though the union has historically backed Democrats, Bonilla said dollars and organizational support are on the line. The union will scrutinize politicians' records on the data center issue before offering support. It is the backlash to the backlash. When will the backlash to that backlash of the backlash come? At some point, it will. It's a jobs issue. But also, just let me say in defense of those of you who have concerns, I recognize a lot of your concerns also are cultural issues, like my friends who are worried about the wokes being in charge of the information in this country. They're no better than the Chinese communists. However, we need these for the future. There are ways to get them built. There are ways to get it done. I was telling Philip there's a so my wife and I have started looking at land. We're probably a year or so away from wanting to look at land, from really wanting to buy. But we're starting to look at options. There's a Google mega data center coming in just north of me, two exits up the interstate. They have bought thousands of acres of land. And I'm noticing some of the farmers are starting to sell their land around the data center, and they're selling it for less than they might have otherwise gotten. People just, they're scared of the data centers. They don't want to be near them, and they're trying to sell now before the data center starts getting built, hoping that prices won't go down further. There are ways to do these things. And I understand people's concerns. I really understand people's concerns. I still think we need them. I think Greg Abbott probably has the right approach of saying they're going to have to invest in local communities. They're going to have to generate tax revenue. They're going to have to take over the bulk of tax revenue for the local community if they come in. And they're going to have to minimize water usage and not make noise and all that sort of stuff. There are ways to do these things. There are ways to make it possible. It's just interesting now the unions have realized that if the data centers go away, their jobs go away. And there are a lot of people who say, hey, these are just temporary jobs. Once the data center's built, the jobs go away. And the union's like, you don't understand it. If a union guy goes and works for Ford Motor Company, Ford Motor Company is going to force that person to buy their tools and pay for their training, and they're going to make very little money for a very long number of years, and then suddenly they'll start making money. And the data centers have turned this on their head, and the data center guys are like, we will give you your tools. We will start your training now, and we will pay for your training, and you can make six figures immediately instead of waiting 10 years from now. The data center guys are frankly doing what the car executives who are worried about a lack of mechanics should start doing today. Buy the tools for the mechanics, pay for their training, and, yeah, if they jump around from car shop

0: the car shop, so be it. At least there are more mechanics out there. That's what the data centers were. They're like, we're not putting you under a covenant not to compete or anything. We're going to train you. We're going to give you your tools. And if you want to quit a month from now, quit a month from now. But you're going to be trained in the community, and we may still have to rely on you because we need more electricians and plumbers and welders. It's a great thing for somebody who didn't go to college to be able to make six figures before you're the age of 30. And that's what's happening. I want to just dwell one more moment on one key point, though. The Chinese are funding an operation that Twitter has exposed, 200,000 accounts designed to scare people about data centers. Federal law says that TikTok must be divested of Chinese control, and we haven't done it. Why have we not done that? Why is TikTok still around? It is the epicenter of the poison that is rotting people's brains on so much, and the President of the United States should shut it down today.
1: Honest.
0: Putting your trust in me to tell you what's going on.
1: Transparent.
0: I need you to know this from the bottom of my heart.
1: Giving you the information without the noise.
0: My job isn't to tell you what you want to hear, it's to tell you the truth.
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5: There was a black soldier sitting on his helmet with a flashlight reading the Bible and explaining it to the guys sitting around him and asking questions.
6: My goodness.
5: Now, we left that. I don't know why we left. We went in. It was snowing. We can't get out. It was before daylight. There wasn't a cloud in the sky, full of stars. Snow was all over the place, and it was so quiet you could hear the quietness, you know. And there was one star in the east that seemed like brighter than all the rest.
7: This is House Call for Health. You say potato, I say potato. The debate over whether potatoes should count as vegetables is about to become even more heated this year as a federal committee debates updates to national dietary guidelines, including potentially yanking the potato's current status. While potatoes are, in fact, botanically a starchy vegetable, The debate over whether they're more similar to grains has recently been reignited. In the U.S., nearly half of all potatoes eaten go into frozen products, mostly fries. In the U.K., spuds don't count toward the recommended 5 portions of fruits and vegetables per day. Still, the potato industry argues the idea of relabeling the potato is half-baked and that spuds should be considered a gateway vegetable, meaning kids are more likely to eat dishes with vegetables in them.

0: when potatoes are involved. Ultimately, they say the debate boils down to educating Americans on balanced nutrition, not changing how potatoes are labeled. 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
1: Council.

0: He may not tell you what you want to hear, but he tells you what you need to hear. It's the Eric Erickson Show.
1: Hello, my people. I hope you're ready for the weekend. It's Eric Erickson here, and it's an open line Friday, 877-973-7425. 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Get 15% off. Let me go to Daniel. Waiting patiently. Welcome, sir. How are you?
2: Wonderful. Thank you for taking my call.
1: Sure.
2: So I just wanted to let you know that the changing of the name is just got everybody talking. It's only a sleight of hand.
1: How so?
2: Just to keep you from talking about everything else. In the war, anything else that's going on bad.
1: Well, it's but okay. So if it's a sleight of hand, it was a dumb sleight of hand. If it was a sleight of hand, so we're not going to talk about the war. So let's talk about he decided to get mad at Canada and change the name of a lake. And again, just so we're all on the same page here. It maybe it's a sleight of hand. Maybe it's a distraction. For the record, seriously, for the record. I don't think the President of the United States, regardless of who the President is, should have the power to rename geological features and geological formations and lakes and rivers by himself. We are not a monarchy in the United States. We rejected monarchy for a republic. And our republic has strong democratic attributes and puts most of the power in the hands of the United States Congress. That's why it's the first branch of government listed in the Constitution. I don't think I want Barack Obama or Joe Biden or Alexandria Ocasio-Cortez or Bernie Sanders or Pete Buttigieg to finally just come in and say, you know what? We got to get rid of the Mississippi River's name, given the stigma of Mississippi, and it's one of those southern states that was in the Confederacy. We've got to change the name to Karl Marx River. We should not want a president of the United States who single-handedly has the power to change the name of the Mississippi River. People outside of Louisiana, I'm sure, would prefer that the Atchafalaya Basin be named to something they can pronounce. But it's the Atchafalaya. It's the Mississippi. We got the Missouri River. The fact that the president of the United States can single-handedly change the name of one of the Great Lakes or the Gulf of Mexico is wild to me, and we should not have a president who has that much power. I don't care who the president is. I don't care who the party is. I do not want a single man having the power to change on a whim the name of some geographical feature. I want you to go to perfectlysnug.com/Erickson, though, and get yourself a great night's sleep. 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

0: I'm Chris DeMeo. A Massachusetts jury will be back at it next week in the trial of Lindsay Clancy, charged with murdering her three kids.
1: This jury is heading home for the weekend under strict orders not to discuss this case.
0: Fox's Brian Yannis in Plymouth. Clancy, who faces three counts of first-degree murder, claims she was suffering from postpartum depression. Rescue operations continue along the border of China and Nepal after deadly flash floods swept through the area this week.
2: Lakes near Wednesday's glacier collapse get dangerously close to bursting. Rescues have since resumed, but teams are on high alert. In the aftermath of the landslide and flash floods, crews continue to pull survivors.
0: That's Fox's Jeff Paul reporting from London. Officials say hundreds are unaccounted for, including at least 90 Americans. The flash floods have killed nearly 600 people in Nepal. 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
3: With SuperTalk News, I'm J.T. Mitchell. The man accused of killing his nursing student girlfriend and leaving her body in a car trunk has avoided the death penalty. 25-year-old Bryson Rivers pleaded guilty to capital murder at the Forest County Courthouse this morning. He was subsequently sentenced to life without parole. Authorities found 22-year-old Lauren Johansson's body in the trunk of a vehicle at a cemetery in Pass Christian in July 2024. Investigators say Johansson was killed in Forest County, where she was a student at Southern Miss, before her body was moved to Harrison County. Rivers had previously been jailed in Tennessee for attacking Johansson, but was released because of an administrative error. An arrest has been made in the case of Walker Montgomery, the Starkville teenager who took his own life after being a victim of sextortion. Nigerian man Adebole Festus Adekunle is now in the U.S. and facing up to life in prison.
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3: Football season is back, but the NFL's Pro Bowl is not, Tony Genualdo reports.
6: The NFL is eliminating the Pro Bowl game after 56 years, as the annual event designated for the game's best players in a particular season is no more. It will now only be an honor given to 88 players each year. The first ever Pro Bowl took place in 1951. It was once a full-fledged football game at the end of each season that pinned the AFC against the NFC. But as popularity went down and players began to opt out, it shifted to skills competitions beginning in 2022, which included a flag football game. The NFC won last year, which gave the conference the win in the all-time series with the AFC, with 27 wins and 26 losses.
3: Don't forget to keep up with all the high school football scores across the state tonight. 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
20: 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Can you get Butch's mic on, please, Jacob? Oh, man, we're glad to be back. We had some MHSAA action going on tonight. You know, for those of you dialing in tonight, we were here last week. We went over the MAIS slate, talked about some jamborees, and gave you a preview of what has been an action-packed week. I would say night, but we had some games last night. And Keith, if you want to get us going, you can give us some scores. You can give us a little update about what happened last night, and we can just get right into it.
21: Well, I really don't want to give this final, but I'll just mention it was a good game between Madison Central and Pearl. A pretty good game to start the season, and Madison Central went in there, got a big play late to pull it out 17-7. Thought both teams played pretty good for the most part defensively.
20: The defenses looked really good. You know, Keith, I was there last night at Ray Rogers Stadium, and beautiful night for high school football, by the way. I mean, Pearl did it right last night, and, you know, defensive showdown, and then you were about to say it.
21: Well, yeah, I mean, the side effects with the smoke after they scored a touchdown, that was pretty good. But, you know, Pearl's young team, and Madison's got a pretty good defense. I look forward to that matchup they have this coming week with Brandon. We'll see. Kind of maybe we'll get a little bit better feel for them. But it was a good game out there. I guess the one that I liked, I told you last week the team that wouldn't surprise me that I really liked was Meridian.
20: Tony Vance.
21: You know, from Charleston, of course, and Hattiesburg. A great coach, but I said Meridian was probably going to be the most improved team, and I think they're a sleeper team, but I don't think anybody expected them to go down and beat Ocean Springs as bad as they did. It was, what,
20: 47-9.
21: Keith, I don't want to cheat them out of a point.
20: Fun fact, that is the worst loss that Ocean Springs has had in 25 years. I'll give you another fun fact. I'm 29 years old, so I was...

0: maybe 3, maybe 4 years old the last time Ocean Springs was beaten that badly.
1: Mm-hmm. Well, when Meridian is relevant, high school football is really good, and they have a lot of talent over there. They've been kind of some tough times the last couple of years, but we'll see. I mean, they have a tough schedule coming up, but that was a big win for the Meridian team. So congratulations to the Wildcats. I know my friend, we'll probably hear from him this year, Joey, who's the Wildcat. But he told me in the offseason, look out for us.
0: So. You know, I was talking to Brian Haydad on Sports Talk Mississippi earlier and Michael Borky, but Haydad and I were having this conversation about Meridian. And he said, whoa, what again? I said, yes, 47-9. He goes, that sounds like the Meridian when I was coming up. And then mm-hmm. I talked to a friend of mine who played against Meridian when he was in Starkville schools. And he said, yeah, that sounds like the Meridian when I was growing up. So, you know, high school football is good when Meridian's good in Mississippi. And I did not expect that last night. I mean, in fact, I probably would have picked Ocean Springs to win that ball game. And, woo, Meridian made quite the statement tonight. Butch, you got any scores for us tonight?
2: Yeah. Matter of fact, I got a few. They're coming in slow, but we'll give you what we have so far. Some really big games took place between MAIS and MHSAA tonight. Columbia, Hartfield.
0: We'll get Michael Borky here in a minute.
2: We're going to talk about that one. MRA went down to Bassfield to take on Jeff Davis County. MRA wins that one. Really good football game. MRA 30, Jeff Davis 27 was your final.
0: And Jeff Davis did have an onside kick to try to recover it and get back in and win that game, too. It went down to the wire.
2: Yep. Another good one tonight, Prep and Park Lane. Prep trying to avenge a loss to Park Lane last year. Getting it on track. I told you last year, if you're going to get something out of Prep, go ahead and get it because
0: because they'll be back.
2: They're coming back.
0: Yeah,
2: Prep's undefeated right now, 38-24. Your final score in that one.
0: So look, real quick, Butch, to interrupt you there. Park Lane had a 4th-and-7. They were about 46-yard line on the Jackson Prep side of the field, and rolled the dice, threw a hail. Well, it wasn't really Hail Mary, but it was a fly route. The quarterback hit the receiver right in his hands. It would have altered the game. He drops it.
2: Had the right play call.
0: And then Prep scored like 3 plays later, ball game.
2: That's it. Delta Academy 42, DeSoto School 14. DeSoto, the defending state champ from last year, has not won a game this year. So a little out of character for these guys, but they'll probably bounce back like they always do. Brookhaven Academy 24, Silliman Institute 14. Benton Academy has now won 2 games.
0: Let's go!
2: I think they didn't win a game for 2 years. Now they're on the winning side. 46-14 over Columbus Christian. Newton County Academy 44, Russell Christian 16, Christ Covenant 37, Central Holmes 6.
0: Let's go.
2: Yep.
0: See, I'm a CCS guy, so.
2: That's right. Calhoun 52, Marvell 12, and Sacred Heart 24, Centerville nothing. You got Borky?
0: I got Borky on
2: all
0: the
2: right,
0: line.
2: Bring him.
0: Michael Borky, what a win for the Hartfield Hawks.
3: I mean, what a game, right? And a tale of not only two halves, but multiple momentum shifts. And that's just what you want out of a football game. Two good teams. Hartfield gets out to a big 19-0 lead, and then Columbia scores right before the half. They get momentum. Then they score 21 unanswered. Hartfield punches back, Columbia punches back, and then Hartfield gets a couple of stops defensively, punches the ball in a couple of times, and they ended up winning. I wouldn't call it comfortable, but a two-touchdown lead at a place like Columbia, or two-touchdown win at a place like Columbia, it's just huge for Hartfield.
0: Yeah, I mean, this is a Columbia team that went 15-0 last year and won the state championship. Won the state championship 6-0 against Kosciuszko, by the way. But, you know, one thing, a theme that I'm starting to sense from this Hartfield team, Borky, is that they respond to adversity really well.
3: Yeah, last week, and they overmatched Washington last week, but still, they played really poorly in the first half. Came out of the locker room and were just awesome. And then tonight, they're missing Colin McIntyre, I think their best offensive player at running back, so he's not available. And you're playing a freshman at his position. His first name is Kamani, and he's awesome. But he had a big night, and, you know, that everything goes right for them. They get a special teams turnover, and yet things started going poorly. They had a poorly timed penalty. They give up a couple of big plays, one of them on a busted coverage. And when it got to 21-19, I was thinking to myself, they're not overcoming this. They have completely squandered all of their momentum, and Columbia is about to start running down their throat and take control of the game. And Columbia did for a period of time. Just easy, simple handoffs up the middle, inside zones, outside zones, and Hartfield looked gassed and tired, and something about them, they just bowed up and found a second wind and started executing offense.

0: they are an impressive, mentally tough team so far on the early season.
1: Yeah, I noticed that the last time Columbia scored a rushing touchdown, Hartfield wasn't even set on the play when Columbia's quarterback took the snap, and it looked like Hartfield was gassed. What do you think was the turning point where Hartfield kind of said, okay, no, we're going to battle through this, grow through this, and turn a corner here?
0: I wish I could tell you. It felt like, so after Columbia had that touchdown drive where they imposed their will physically running the football, Hartfield responded offensively by taking a lot of time off the clock. They slowed down the pace of the game. They controlled the offense. And it just felt like the defense needed to get a breather and just kind of reset. And they were able to do that. And then for the rest of the game, they controlled the line of scrimmage. So I don't know if it's as simple as they just needed a break. But after Hartfield gave up a long touchdown, they played complimentary football by slowing the pace down offensively, getting first downs, controlling the clock, giving their defense a rest. And then those guys closed the game out in style.
1: You know, I talked to JT about this last week, and one thing I've noticed about Ethan Elliott, right, quarterback at Hartfield, is he looks a lot more comfortable this year, so far this year. I mean, again, it's early in the season. Anything could happen, but he's looking really comfortable behind center. What are you seeing from him right now?
0: The run game is where he is thriving. There's still, and I don't mean this flippantly, there's still a lot to be desired with him in the pass game so far this season, but you know he's there was a couple of throws tonight, just, you know, vertical one-on-one type stuff where a receiver beat his man, and one time he threw a beautiful pass, and it just went right through his favorite receiver, Luke Weston's hands, who had a great night tonight, despite that. And then the second one, Elliott just didn't see the guy and just missed him. So there's still a lot of growth to be had in his game, but it's the running. He is such a threat, and they don't do it very often. He's selective about it. But he's a laser time 4-4 guy. And you can tell when he runs that he's got that kind of speed. But it's something that you can catch defenses napping because he really does not, in the zone read stuff, he doesn't pull the football very often. But when he does, it's so effective. And that is a huge part of this offense. And I think when you get, you know, into district play and when the playoffs come, he'll be a massive part of the offense with his legs. And there's still a lot of room for improvement in the pass game.
1: Yeah, I think Coach Bowman's excited to see what he can offer there. I mean, 4-4, I mean, good grief. I've never even sniffed that fast. I mean, my goodness. You know, you were at a very historic stadium tonight, obviously the home of Walter Payton. I know that they have turf field now, and some of the things are different there. But what was it like kind of soaking in the history of where you were tonight?
0: It's so cool because I didn't grow up here in the state of Mississippi. But even still, I knew the legend of Walter Payton because the FCS program in my hometown had a running back that won the Walter Payton Award. And so I got familiar with him at the time. And then, of course, moving to Mississippi 16 years ago, anytime you hear anybody talk about all-time greats, it's Walter Payton, Walter Payton, Walter Payton. And to be at a place where, I mean, his statue was there, and his old high school coach, 90 years old, still going to every single Columbia football game, was there in attendance tonight. Just being at a place where a legend grew, it's, as a sports fan, how can you not just love that?
1: That is such a special thing right there. And it's kind of what we talk about when we talk about high school football here in Mississippi. It's just, it's different. People don't understand how special it is. Borky, where are you guys at next week?
0: MRA. So you're starting to get some local MAIS rivalry, and they'll be on the road, although the road for the Hartfield faithful is just down the road, but that'll be a fun one.
1: Yeah, and a lot closer for you, too, so that might be a blessing in disguise for you. But, yeah, and this is an MRA team that really struggled with Jefferson Davis County tonight, and so, you know, that might be wide open, and the Hawks kind of flexed tonight, so really looking forward to that one. Borky, thank you guys so much for what y'all do, and we appreciate having you on, man.
0: Keep up the great work. I'll be tuning in.
1: Thanks, man. Michael Borky, guys, he is play-by-play for Hartfield Academy here on Super Talk Mississippi 97.3 in the Jackson area, for those of you who dial in. And you can watch it on C Spire TV. We're doing the streaming for Hartfield, too. Really good broadcast, by the way. I mean, it is incredible how technology has changed so much to where we can watch these games, we can listen to them on the radio, we can stream it. And if you were tuned in to Super Talk TV tonight, you were in for a treat of a game. That Hartfield game was just incredible. The Hawks went.

0: up 19-7, then relinquished that lead, but then punched right back. I mean, Butch, right now, it's hard to say Hartfield's not one of those teams really showing something.
1: Well, there was a lot of preseason hype about a lot of schools, JA.
0: Oh, yeah.
2: Deservedly so on JA.
0: They earned it.
1: Nobody was saying a whole lot about Hartfield, but Hartfield, I think they've adopted their, I guess,

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1: That's a great competitive conference, that 4A2 division. So that'll be a great ball game next Friday.
2: Absolutely. Out there on Old Canton and
1: St. Augustine.
2: St. Augustine.
1: If you're going to drive through Madison, you better go through around 4:30 and wait till about midnight.
2: No doubt, because you ain't getting nowhere around there.
1: You're not getting around there.
2: Keith, so. You got some scores for us?
3: Yeah, one of the teams a little bit under the radar, but Oxford, the Chargers faced Collierville out of Tennessee tonight. Mm-hmm. Oxford got a win, 34-24.
2: Big win for Oxford.
3: For the Chargers, looking good. One of the big games across the state tonight was Tupelo and Brandon, and it wasn't really much of a contest. It kind of got away from Brandon. The turnovers
2: early
3: really got them behind. They were down. What was it, 28-7 at the half,
2: right.
3: Ended up losing the game 38-14. Mm-hmm. So Tupelo looks to part, at least early on. That was kind of maybe a little bit of a statement game. They've had Brandon's number the last couple of years. A great ball game down in the Pine Belt, a little bit, maybe 30 miles so from where Borky and Hartfield Academy was.
2: Starkville gets
3: a big win on the road, 17-15 over Oak Grove. So Starkville making a statement. That's been a they've had a couple of close wins over them the last couple of the years. And then you had Hattiesburg tonight, got by Peddle 34-28. Again, Hattiesburg may be the team at least in the south part of 6A. Another one that what was the other big one? I'm impressed with
2: Canton. So we got a text on that real quick. Peddle just scored a touchdown. The extra point was good. It was blocked, mm-hmm. but found a way to go through the upright. So that I think that game is still going. I think Peddle came back. So mm-hmm. we'll keep an eye on that. We got Jeff that's texting us in. Please keep us updated on that game because that was one of the games that I was zeroed in on this week. And Hattiesburg was giving Peddle everything earlier, and it looks like Peddle has come back.
3: Well, I mean, that's a pretty good rivalry there.
2: No doubt.
3: When you get on 42 there.
2: No doubt.
3: Hattiesburg to Peddle. And, listen, Canton, this team I saw in Jamboree last week, they beat Velma Jackson tonight 49-14. So look out for the Tigers. Pontotoc got by Amory tonight 48-14. So the Warriors off to a pretty strong start. One of the teams here locally that had a statement win was Germantown. They beat Northwest Rankin 60-27. So I guess they're like, who needs our buddy King White when we can get 60?
1: They didn't bring him back for a few
2: years. Well, so Northwest Rankin, it was 33-27, I believe. Yeah. I'm going to try to get Blake Harrell. I had a photographer out there tonight. I'm going to try to get him on the line. And Northwest Rankin cut it early in the second half. And then Germantown was like, no. Mm-hmm. You're not coming to our house and coming out victorious.
3: And another team, I think, we talk about Columbia, but a team in their region to look out for would be the Macomb Tigers.
2: Yes.
3: They rival with Columbia, but they won tonight. They shut out Tylertown tonight 34-0.
1: Got another score here, Keith. You don't know about this one yet. East Webster 20, Choctaw County 14.
3: Ooh. So now East Webster has got the we have to look at Raleigh, but if Raleigh won, they both, too, would have the longest win streaks in the state.
2: Raleigh was down last I checked, but mm-hmm. we'll be right back. Don't go anywhere. 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
11: 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Unbelievable.
12: That was me last night at Pearl. One of the bathrooms on the visitor side was locked. And so, when you got to go, you got to go. 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I'm your host, Caleb Sailors. We're here, got Butch and Keith in the house. I just got a text, Keith. Interesting update from my friend Brian Crosby out of Richland. Richland beat Florence 31-21 tonight. It is the Rangers' first win over their rival since...
13: I was going to say that's the Battle of Tom's... Fried pies. Where they're located.
12: Jerry's and Tom Fried Pies.
13: Yeah,
12: I got a Caleb McNugget for you.
13: Boy, that's I don't really, but that's been a while. I wonder maybe 2000 and I think it's before maybe we did the show. Maybe I'm just going to say 2003,
12: 2005. All right, well, that is the last time. So it has been 21 years. Mm-hmm. We got Blake Harrell on the line. Blake Harrell's a good friend of mine. He was shooting photography at the Northwest Rankin and Germantown game. Blake, what's going on, man?
14: What's going on, guys?
12: Good. Blake, that was a heck of a ball game you covered tonight, because one of those where Northwest Rankin kind of cuts it close and makes a little bit of a scare, and then Germantown's like, no, no, no.

0: And we're going to shut the door on this one.
1: Yeah, it was a classic Friday night of how quickly it can get close and then how bad it can separate. Germantown started out with an onside kick and was able to take momentum as they went down the field and scored that first drive. And then Northwest Rankin went right back and answered with seven. Then Northwest Rankin ended up having some costly turnovers and a safety right before halftime. And, you know, it got them around, I think it was 31-10 or 31-13 around halftime. And then Northwest Rankin started creeping back up, and as soon as they got within six, Germantown just beat them in the trenches. They had some linebackers that were kind of banged up throughout the game. One of their outside linebackers was banged up on an ankle injury in the first quarter. And, man, they just – there wasn't any big, deep plays during this game. It was a lot of inside and outside the tackle runs. And they just out – they just banged up the middle and wore Northwest Rankin out.
0: So you're telling me Germantown looked pretty good in the trenches tonight, looked good up front.
1: Germantown looked good up front. They spread – they were able to spread Northwest Rankin's defense out. They were able to isolate Deshaun Dillon out on the edge. And Germantown wasn't – I mean, Northwest Rankin just wasn't able to keep up with their pace. I think when it got in the, you know, middle of late third quarter, their defense was gassed and Germantown just stepped on the gas.
0: That was one thing about Germantown last year, Blake. They had that quarterback that was incredible. King, he came in here and sat here in the studio and talked to us last year. Germantown's pace would just wear people out, and then, you know, there'd be a tight game early in the third quarter. The next thing you know, Germantown's up 20, 21 points because of that pace, and then it caught up to them in the playoffs. So I got the chance to watch some of the Tupelo-Brandon game tonight. Tupelo looked absolutely dominant. Watched Madison Central, watched Pearl last night. Didn't get a lot from those teams offensively, but defensively they looked good. From your perspective, is Germantown one of those teams you could see making a run in 7A this year?
1: Man, Germantown's pretty tough. I really believe that if they can, you know, take care of a few miscues on defense and, you know, stay healthy. I think one of the big things is staying healthy. They had a couple guys that were some of their key players that were banged up. I don't think they're major injuries or anything. They played through it. But, you know, with high school, these guys are going to try to play as much as they can. But, yeah, I would say that they're definitely a team you want to respect. They can step on the gas quick. I didn't see anything where they were a threat in the deep third of the field really tonight, which they didn't need to. So I don't know what all they have in their bag on that side of it, but as far as up front, they looked pretty good.
0: What about Northwest Rankin? I know it's a game where Northwest Rankin showed some resiliency coming back, but then gets popped. What did on the positive side, what did you see from the Cougars tonight?
1: I think they did. I mean, they fought really well. I think they got gassed at the end. Those turnovers, their defense was on the field for a long time. And then when they scored fairly quick. They had some short drives. And so I feel like the bottom line is that Germantown kept them on their heels. They were a little bit winded. And, but as far as skill level, I mean, they've got the guys to, you know, go down the stretch and win some games. But I think they've got to, take care of the ball a little bit better than they did tonight. You know, find out some ways to get Deshaun Dillon the ball in space. Germantown did a pretty good job of you know, keeping him at bay. He did have some breakouts, but he never did just have that big play that gave him that momentum swing, you know, to get over the top.
0: So, Blake, you're out there shooting photography, right? And you're one of the best in the state. I mean, you got a first-place prize, for goodness sakes. I want to give a shout-out to Blake for a second for our listening audience. He did get top shot in the Mississippi Press Association this past year, so Blake does a great job. What's your favorite vantage point when you're shooting a high school football game? Where do you kind of like to be on the field?
1: To be honest, I really just love being kind of towards the end zone so I can see all these kids' emotions as they go through the game. I just like seeing how all what it means to everybody, all the coaches, all the fans, students, staff, just how much it means to them, and just how precious being able to play sports and be physically able to be out there is. And they, you know, just watching them enjoy what they've trained so hard to do.
0: And one of the things we've seen in the college football landscape where we've got lawsuits galore, people trying to get NFL players on college squads. It's crazy, right? We still have purity in the high school game. You got to shoot a, a game where these two teams aren't that far apart from each other geographically. I'm sure Northwest Rankin had a pretty good contingency there tonight, and the Germantown faithful are always there. What was the crowd like tonight? What was the environment and ambiance like?
1: It was really filled out tonight. I mean, it was a heavily packed stadium. It was a pretty enthusiastic game. I mean, these kids were playing with some passion. I mean, I saw some rivalry type, standoffs during the game. So, I mean, they play with some high passion tonight. But the crowd, man, it was loaded out. It definitely looked like more so of a playoff crowd than it did just the first real game of the season. So, they definitely showed out and supported both sides tonight. Northwest Rankin traveled really well.
0: Blake, man, thank you so much for coming on. Appreciate you giving us an update about this game, and I will definitely see you at church on Sunday. Blake Harrell's a good friend of mine, and he does a wonderful job shooting photography for Super Talk. He helps us cover Ole Miss and Mississippi State throughout the college football season and is doing, work with us for the high school football season, too. Blake, thank you again, my man.
1: Thanks, guys.
0: Keith, we got an update. The Panthers of Petal have come back. They beat Hattiesburg 35-34 tonight.
2: That's what I love early part of the season. I'll go back way back to Credit South Panola when a lot of these teams decided to play. Well, naturally, people that are close to you, they're not in the same classification, but they're tough rivalry games or tough games and tough competition. And that's another team that's kind of quietly a little bit under the radar in Petal that won. And they're with me in that region with Oak Grove and Brandon. They get all the press, but I think you got to look at teams like Meridian and Petal that can maybe sneak in there and get in the playoffs, but actually be a threat this year.
0: I do want to thank our loyal texter, Jeff, for texting us in. And you be sure to join in if you're listening, 601-879-4395. That's our text line, 888-808-8637. That's our call line. We'd love to have you as part of the show. This show would not exist if it weren't for you. Butch, what you got for me?
3: I need a few scores here. We got a couple of network stations that cover, Pillow Academy. I want that score. If you can text it to us. And the Magnolia Heights score.
0: We'll work on it.
3: Yes.
0: And Jacob, if you can look for those too, Pilla Academy and Magnolia Heights, if you can find those online.
3: I'll give them the text number.
0: We'll get them. And again, that text number is 601-879-4395. That was a statement win for Germantown tonight. Keith and, Tupelo got a statement win tonight. Gulfport, statement win tonight going into Picayune. And it was like Gulfport went to Picayune's house, propped up their feet on their couch, and took food out of their refrigerator and controlled the remote.
2: They avenged that opening season loss last year. And, maybe Gulfport now has got to try to carry the banner for the coast again. We'll see some teams like maybe D'Iberville, maybe a Biloxi, maybe Ocean Springs may be able to bounce back. You don't lose the championship the first game. And it was a non-region game, but they got some work to do down there. But Gulfport looked impressive. I tell you, somebody else tonight that really impressed me, it was Warren Central, in that they had some adversity. They were down at one point 24-7 to an improved Clinton team, and they came back and hit them with, a 28-0 run to end up winning 35-24. Nash Morgan. The quarterback had a big second half, and their defense kind of stabilized, were able to shut Clinton out in the second half, and got a big win. So the Vikings, they'll host Pearl next week, but a big win for them as they kind of continue their winning ways. They're trying to defend the 6A championship.
0: Yeah, we'll try to get Bob Sullender on, too. I talked to him earlier today. He does the Warren Central play-by-play. We'll try to get him on to talk about that a little bit more, and we'll definitely get Hunter Dawkins on the show to give us a coast update, too, because we had an Oyster Bowl game tonight. Look, Butch, we did get a score. Pilla, 11-0. That's the score. There's a few minutes left on that one, so we're not in the final quite yet. We did have a texter just text us in on that one. Update. Pilla has won that game, and so Pilla wins 11-0 over Bio. Took the opening kickoff 85 yards to score, so low-scoring game outside of that. How did they get 11? Were there two safeties?
2: Maybe
0: two touchdowns.
2: They went for two extra points.
0: And they got a field goal. Could be two touchdowns. Yeah. That's right. Yeah. Texters, if you want to give us an update on how they scored, too, that'd be great, because that'd be funny if it were a touchdown, extra point, and then two safeties. Yeah, when do you see that?
3: Pilla's undefeated, 3-0. Or 2-0 starting the year.
0: That's a good start for Pilla.
3: Yes, it is.
2: We have to give them a shout out.
3: They're my sleeper this year.
2: A shout out to Holly Springs. They ended an 18-game losing streak tonight. They beat Merle 28-25. So, you know, we had the Hawks from Hartfield.
0: Mm-hmm.
2: We got the Holly Springs Hawks with a win tonight. So, congratulations to Holly Springs. They ended that long losing streak.
3: Is it that hint you were telling us about earlier?
2: That was just a second.
0: He's not giving us that much, Butch.
2: No, but I got friends up there in Holly Springs, and I'm glad they got off that list with a big win tonight.
0: Okay, so it looks like Pilla had a two-point conversion, so it was 8-0, then a field goal. More conventional than a touchdown and two safeties, but a man has to dream, right?
3: Well, that tells you right there they were anticipating a close ball game. Points were important.
0: And thank you, Texter, for texting in. We really appreciate the updates.
3: They're also on our network, 99.
0: That's right. We couldn't do it without you guys.
3: Yeah, that's right. Thank you so much.
0: And the 19 games was 19 straight for Florence, not 19 straight overall. So a little correction on the Richland-Florence rivalry. But still, I mean, Richland had not beaten Florence in a very long time.
3: Almost
0: but the
3: 20
0: Rangers,
3: years.
0: Yeah. Almost 20 years. But the Rangers come out victorious tonight. And, you know, it's cool to see some of these games where the scores were pretty close because we had some blowouts tonight. And, Keith, I keep going back to this. I could have foreseen Tupelo winning the game, and if you had told me who I would pick to win that game, I would have picked the Golden Wave. I did not see Brandon going up there and just getting utterly humiliated tonight.
2: Well, I mean, I'm not going to get on you yet. You know, some people were drinking that red and black Kool-Aid and such. I mean, and season's not over with. We're just 1 week. You know, Tupelo's kind of a real tough matchup for just about everybody. They just kind of got away from Brandon with the turnovers. I'm sure the coaches will work on their team. Correct the turnovers. They got an outstanding team, got a lot of talent. Got away from them, and, you know, they were going on the road 3 hours on the blue turf.
0: That's tough.
2: It's tough. You don't win a whole lot of games in Tupelo.
0: And you look at that, too. That is going to come down, I believe, as we get through the season, as a good loss for Brandon, one where they get punched early and kind of battle through adversity, and they kind of learn a lot about themselves. Mm-hmm. We did get an update, Butch. Magnolia Heights 35, Lee 0. So Magnolia Heights off to a hot start.
3: Yes, they are.
0: That's a team. I wouldn't necessarily say sleeper, but that's a team to keep an eye on.
3: They're not a sleeper. They played. They were really good last year, but Pillow, second year coach.
0: Yeah.
3: He's turned their program around. Got them off to a good start.
0: I mean, defense definitely was winning tonight.
3: Yeah.
2: We had a wild game down in Jones County tonight.
0: Yes.
2: Laurel was down to West Jones. They were down 42-35, but they come back and they won the game 56-42. And that's I got to call my friends down there, Dr. Chad and Stephanie. That's the first time I think Laurel's beat West Jones maybe in about 4 or 5 years. I know they don't play in the same classification anymore. West Jones is one up. They're 6A and Laurel is 5A, but that's a big rivalry game down there. They hit that Jones County game of the week, and that was a heck of a game. I was looking for one that if there was a combined score of 100 points tonight. I need to look a little bit closer, but that was pretty close there.
3: Germantown got close.
0: Yeah, Germantown was close. Mm-hmm. Germantown alone made that close. Mm-hmm. Thank you guys for listening. 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We'll be back with more. We're just getting started tonight in our action-packed MHSAA and MAIS slate, but this is the first week for MHSAA. We'll be right back. Don't go anywhere.

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10: That's right, no flags on this show. 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You're listening to the Mississippi Farm Bureau Insurance Company High School Football Scoreboard Show here on Super Talk Mississippi. Let's go over a couple of scores real quick, and then we'll get Hunter Dawkins on the line. Got a text from my friend Justin Bowler out of Purvis. Purvis out on top over Lumberton, 27-14. Poplarville over Harrison Central, 40-7. D'Iberville over Raleigh, 21-6. And what does that mean, Keith?
11: That means that East Webster, my good friend Danny Vance, he's an alumni, they have the longest active winning streak in the state of Mississippi. They won 15 straight because Raleigh went down, of course, and Columbia went down. So yeah, congratulations to the Wolverines up there.
10: All right, Hunter Dawkins was at the Gulfport and Picayune game tonight. Hunter, that really wasn't much of a game. Tell us what happened, man.
12: No, it wasn't, my friend. How are you, Caleb? How's there, how are you doing, my buddy?
10: Hunter, we are up here. I would say we're up here in paradise.

0: But you get to live on the Mississippi Gulf Coast, so you have paradise right there. Man, we're great. How about yourself, man?
1: We're doing well, man. We're doing well. It was the first broadcast of the night on Super Talks 90, G96.7. We were up at the Lee Triplett Stadium in Picayune, and it wasn't much of a match after the first half. The first half, Gulfport kind of slowly went down the field. You know, they had a sophomore quarterback who had a little bit of playing time, but they were Picayune was kind of throwing him some wrenches to the start. First half score was 7-0, and then Gulfport just turned it on the second half. Picayune tried it, the first kick of the second half where they kicked it to Gulfport. They tried an onside kick. Gulfport went down and scored. And then that just from there, it was all Gulfport all night long. Picayune had, you know, I consider turnovers on downs as turnovers, but
0: right.
1: Most people don't. So they had four turnovers, three fumbles, and one interception. But then they also had four turnovers on downs, turning the ball over, in my mind, eight times. Just not going to happen if you want to win against a team with a stout defense. All of those defensive players were returning, minus one or two players. Everybody came back from the state championship, defending state championship team.
0: That's right. So it sounds like Gulfport was the more disciplined team tonight. I know I'm stating the obvious here, and you talked about the defensive line. You know, obviously, Gulfport had a stud in Cooper Crosby last year. On the offensive side of the ball, who's kind of making the magic happen for the Admirals?
1: The three receivers, the Miles Stubbs, the Jacob Hales, and then the new player, Seneca Taylor. Yes, that's the younger son of the legendary Ole Miss player, Seneca Taylor. That's his son out there playing. Those three guys really took advantage of the opportunity, but it came on the ground, too, with Jonathan Thomas and Amaje Frederick scored three touchdowns. He was the backup to Cooper Crosby. He put some good weight on, some big muscle, and he took advantage of it today.
0: So they just reloaded.
1: Absolutely, 100%. You know, there were all these predictions out there across the coast saying, well, Gulfport's losing the quarterback, losing a little bit of this. Hey, Jackson Wolverton had a great football game because, you know what, he just managed the game. You know, he took it with stride. He didn't throw the ball very far. He had one pass play over 20 yards, but he was 15 of 20 completions today.
0: So that's one thing, Keith, me and you saw last night in the Madison Central and Pearl game was that there were two quarterbacks that got a little trigger happy and threw some interceptions, made some mistakes. But a quarterback to play a clean game of football with his supporting cast helping him out, I mean, it's going to be hard to lose, especially with Gulfport's defense playing as well as it did. That's a statement win tonight, Hunter.
1: Big time, big time. As you know, Picayune every year is perennial. Get very far, either the South State or state championship game, and they have been predominant throughout the last few years. And they had a running attack. Their running back, Xavier Dennis, did a great job of finding a few holes, but he just couldn't get across. At least when Gulfport kept stopping them for fourth down and just couldn't get across the board.
0: You kind of took the words out of my mouth there, Hunter. I was going to ask you if there were any bright light moments for Picayune tonight, despite the score being so lopsided. Is there a scenario where Picayune cleans it up, doesn't turn it over on downs, doesn't turn it over in general as much, and not only is it a tighter game, but Picayune now looks like kind of the Picayune we're used to seeing?
1: Well, that's what they looked like in the first half because Picayune is one of those teams. They continue to run that wing T. Cody Steiger has really filled in the gap for Dodd Lee, the legendary Dodd Lee, and is taking that wing T system and they've just mastered it. Well, the problem with that is when you turn the ball over on downs or you fumble or throw a loose cannon interception, that's going to give a team like Gulfport the better opportunity. Whereas opposed to if they just grinded it out and they had one possession that lasted almost 8 minutes in the first half,
0: wow.
1: That's why the score was only 7-0. But as you're aware, when you start turning the ball over, good things don't happen, especially

0: think it's big time competition of 7A football.
1: What you got, Keith?
2: Well, Hunter, I have to ask you. I wasn't as high quite on Ocean Springs as a lot of people. Some people had them as high as number two in the state. Now, I didn't. I mean, I think the Greyhounds are going to be good. But I don't know if you got to go to that game or see that one. But what happened to, last night? I mean, I was talking about Meridian as a sleeper team last week, but I don't think I would have expected them to go down and beat them 47-9? I wouldn't have expected that.
0: Well, and the thing is, you have to understand, with Ocean Springs, they lost a lot of key playmakers. And as well, Coach Bramlett and the coaching staff, they've been through a little bit of an uneasy situation as compared to some of the other teams in the state. And you know, kind of know what we're talking about. But from that level, though, they just have not – it's kind of tough when you lose that many playmakers, even though – Coach Bramlett and before him Coach Pinnock, they kind of recycled those players at least for quite a while. It's tough when you lose a lot of your key playmakers and you don't have a returning quarterback. It's very tough to be able to make it. And that's what a lot of people worried about with Gulfport. But the thing with Gulfport is they had every single other player returning except for Cooper Crosby and Bettles, the quarterback.
3: Hunter, real quick, we've got about a minute left. Tell us about the Oyster Bowl. One, who won the game, and then also, what's the significance of that game? Is there a trophy?
0: Absolutely. There is a big, big, huge trophy. And just to let you know, Caleb, I am the one that hosts that game, the Gazebo Gazette Oyster
3: That's right.
0: Bowl. It's our ninth annual, even though it's the 67th game between Pat and Long Beach. Pastor San has just been on firepower the last few years. As you know, they have Coach Jeff Stockstill, who won two straight state championships at Scott Central. He came, moved down here to the pass. He's really taken the huge advantage of the team. Unfortunately, Long Beach has not had the athletes that Pastor San has had the last few years, even though Long Beach technically leads the series. The final score of the game was 48-3, Pastor San, at Lumpkin McGee Stadium in Long Beach. And it's a great game because we always have the breakfast, you know, down here on the Wednesday before. You guys ever want to come down one year, I'll buy y'all breakfast, absolutely.
3: We're going to hold you to that, Hunter. Yeah. Thank you so much for tuning in. You're listening to the Mississippi Farm Bureau Insurance Company High School Football School Board Show here on Super Talk Mississippi. We're not going anywhere yet. We'll be back for more. We got some Keith's McNuggets coming up in our top 10s. Stay tuned. We'll be right back.

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6: News. I'm Deborah Valentine. President Donald Trump announcing on Truth Social the U.S. has entered into an agreement with Venezuela to take control of 65 billion barrels of the South American country's oil reserves.
7: Trump writing about it on Truth Social, calling it, quote, the biggest oil deal in world history.
6: Fox's Mike Emanuel, the agreement nearly 9 months after the U.S. captured the Venezuelan dictator Nicolas Maduro. Jurors resumed deliberations Monday in the triple murder trial of Lindsay Clancy in Massachusetts. Fox's Brian Yenis reports from Plymouth.
8: The jury sent its first note today, less than an hour into deliberations, asking to see evidence. Two bags of prescription pill bottles found in the home and the bloody knife Lindsay Clancy used in her suicide attempt.
6: The Massachusetts woman is accused of strangling her three small children to death in January of 2023. 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
9: I'm Kelly Bennett for Super Talk Mississippi News. An Illinois man who allegedly threatened a friend of Nolan Wells and the friend's father has been indicted by a federal grand jury. According to WLOX, Edward Porter was indicted in the U.S. District Court for the Southern District of Mississippi Southern Division for threatening calls he allegedly made July 31st. The calls were made to Bart Edmiston Jr. and his father. Edmiston was on Horn Island July 4th and helped out his friends when their boat was having issues. Porter will go before a judge September 4th in Gulfport. He's facing a maximum penalty of 5 years in prison, a $250,000 fine, 3 years of supervised release, and a $100 special assessment.
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9: A Powerball player in Jackson turned a $1 add-on into a $50,000 win in Wednesday night's Powerball drawing. The winning ticket, which was purchased at Fast Lane on State Street in Jackson, matched four of the five white balls in the Powerball and the double play drawing, proving that sometimes an extra buck can make all the difference. Double play gives Powerball players another opportunity to win with the same numbers on their original ticket. For an additional dollar per play, those numbers are entered into a separate drawing with a separate prize structure, which is held immediately after the regular Powerball drawing. The win is the latest in a string of big Powerball prizes won across Mississippi this summer. Since July 1st, Mississippi players have scored significant wins with $50,000 prizes in Macomb, Gulfport, Flowood, and now Jackson.
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5: 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You, our listeners, our texters, our callers, you also power it. And the high school football that happens is the heartbeat of this show. I also want to say we do miss our good friend Lance Tolbert tonight. You know, it's crazy that we're in week two and he's not here with us sitting in the seat right now. We had talked just a few months ago about how excited we were about this show. So we're still, you know, thinking about the family of Lance Tolbert and praying for them at this time. And Jacob Harrison, our producer, man, you're doing such a good job tonight. We appreciate you. How'd your Kirk Academy boys do tonight? They started off on a bad note, so 0-2 on the season. What did they do tonight? Do you know?
6: Not off the top of my head, I'll be honest with you.
5: You already wrote them off, man. They just won the state championship 2 years ago. You can't write them off yet. Jacob, thank you so much. Let's go over a couple of scores, then we'll get Keith's McNuggets, and then we'll do our top tens, and we're going to close it out. Then we'll be back next week. All right, I got a couple of scores here. Canton 49-14 over Velma Jackson. You mentioned that one earlier, Keith.
7: Mm-hmm. Yeah, I haven't been updated, man. Hang on a second.
5: Uh-oh, what you got?
7: 56-20 is what I'm showing.
5: 56-20. Noxubee County came back. They were trailing Heidelberg, came back, won that one 21-20. Man, those are two teams that you can't count out at any given point, and both of those teams will be playoff hopefuls and possibly state champion hopefuls as well. We got North Pike 17-12 over Franklin County. State Stanislaus loses to Forest County Agricultural 27-14. Forest Bearcats 37-18 over Lake. Faulkner Eagles 40-0 over Middleton. Enterprise 14-13 over North Forest. That's a tight game right there. Tupelo Christian 42-0 over East Union. And Keith, what you got for us?
8: And then our friends up there in North Mississippi. Let me know. Faulkner's actually playing this year, and then they're going to consolidate Faulkner, Walnut, and they'll be North Tippa. So we don't have a mascot yet. So hopefully we'll know that maybe by the end of the football season and stuff. I'd ask that question for some folks up there. You mentioned Knoxville County getting by Heidelberg 21-20.
5: Really good game.
8: North Pike 17, Franklin County 12, Forest 37, Lake 13. Let's see, you got Faulkner 40, Middleton nothing. Let's see, you got Enterprise 14. Big win for Enterprise. Yellow Jackets, they beat North Forest tonight 14-13.
5: Mendenhall 46, Ridgeland 27. That was a tight game early on, and Mendenhall kind of separated, beat the Titans. I'm upset about that one because I'm a Ridgeland alum, but big win for Mendenhall tonight.
8: Yeah, you got Simmons 44, Cahoma 12.

0: East Webster 20, Choctaw County 14, Calhoun City 28, Merle 18, North Pontotoc and Boonville. Boonville won tonight 33-21, Wesson 42, Bocachilla nothing, Aberdeen 50, Oklahoma 32, Caledonia and who is this? Itawamba HS. Itawamba won tonight 42-10. Let's see, Bay High. They lost to Faith Academy tonight. The Rams 35-7. Pass Christian 48. Long Beach 3. Greene County 21. East Central 13. That was New Albany 34. Saltillo 7. Louisville with a big win tonight over West Point. Big rivalry game.
1: Very big win.
0: Louisville looking strong with an impressive win. Don't count out West Point, but that's a big win for the Wildcats.
1: Well, West Point's growing, too, with the new head coach after Brett Morgan went to Starkville. With Starkville, big win over Oak Grove tonight.
0: Yeah, those Morgans just won, just keep winning. And
1: that's all they do. Yeah,
2: that's all they do.
1: That's all they do. Butch, what you got for us?
2: All right, Columbia Academy 21, Simpson 12, Magnolia Heights 35, Lee nothing, Pillow 11, Bayou nothing, Tunica 47, Deer Creek 6, J.A., man, tough time for J.A. tonight. 16-0 over McGill Tulane.
1: By the way, it was 2-0 at halftime.
2: Yeah, a lot of safeties tonight, I guess. Wayne Academy 38, Bowling Green nothing. Leak Academy 40, Riverfield 24.
1: That Leak team's good.
2: Yes, they are. Winona Christian 16, Marshall 14. North Delta 36, West Memphis 14. Tallulah 64. Prairie View 40, there's your 100-point game.
1: Yeah, that's right.
2: All right, if this is an accurate score, this was a big win tonight. Big, good bounce-back win for Canton Academy after they got beat by Tri-County last week. Took on East Rankin, who was undefeated, and Canton Academy wins 20-14.
1: That's a big win for Canton Academy. Yes, get beat 42-0 last week against a really, really good Tri-County team.
2: That's right.
1: And flexed their muscles. So I got some intel on that game, Butch, and that was Tri-County just dominated in the trenches.
2: Yeah.
1: Just bigger up front.
2: Tri-County is a good team.
1: Yep.
2: Very good team.
1: Well, and they're growing. That Flora area just continues to grow. As Madison moves on out further close to Yazoo County, that Flora area is just blossoming right now.
2: Well, the growth's catching up with the football team, obviously.
1: No doubt.
2: Yeah. Oak Hill 42, French Cap Academy nothing.
1: All right.
0: Score. Got Gaucher 63, George County 35. We just missed 100 there. Well, two back-to-back 98-point games. You had West Jones and Laurel. Laurel comes back and beats West Jones
2: 56-42.
0: Let's see, Brookhaven, they continue to roll, 35-8 tonight over Lawrence County. Pascagoula 44, Moss Point nothing. Another high scoring game down in South Mississippi. Stone beats Hancock 50-44. St. Martin 56, Van Cleve 14, Poplarville 40, West Harrison 7. Harrison Central and Lanier, so the Bulldogs, who had a great year last year, they go all the way down and play a game on the coast, and they get a 24-20 win. So let's see what Lanier can build momentum this year. Gulfport with an impressive win tonight, 35-0 over Picayune. Starkville goes down to Oak Grove. They get a win 17-15. Got a shout-out to our friend Rebecca Turner, her Bulldogs.
1: Yeah.
0: The Terry Bulldogs.
1: Yeah, those Bulldogs.
0: Those Bulldogs.
1: Not her kids' Bulldogs. Her kids' Bulldogs got smacked tonight.
0: 55-6 over Murrah. Let's see. We got.
1: Uh-oh. What's that sound? Uh-oh. That sounds like some Keith McNuggets.
0: Okay. I guess we'll cook some up here. All right, Kayla, we'll start with you this week. I usually start with Butch, but we'll start with you this week. All right, today, actually, it's 25 years to the day. We had these themes with the private schools playing the public schools.
1: Right.
0: The first time that happened was 25 years ago. Do you know that matchup? Who was the first public?
1: I was 4 years old.
0: Yeah, you were
1: maybe
0: little,
1: three.
0: You were younger.
2: Let me take a guess at it. I'm gonna say Jackson Prep and George County.
0: Yeah. I knew you were gonna ask it. You wouldn't get it. So let's ring it up.
1: I was gonna say Jackson Prep and Pearl. That would have been my guess.
0: Close. But and actually George County won that game 27-14, and Jackson Prep didn't play them the next year.
1: Right.
0: They didn't return
1: that
0: matchup. All right, this one's for you, Butch. All right, the current longest losing streak. Last week I asked you who had the current winning streak. There are two teams that have lost 12 straight games in the MAA.

0: AIS. Can you name those? I'll be nice. Can you name one of those two?
1: Oh, gosh.
0: You know that somebody, that when you read the scores, they lose all the time, yeah, unfortunately.
1: Yeah, well, it was Benton, but Benton has won two right. games this year, so that mm-hmm. took them off the table. Mm-hmm. Gosh, I don't know.
0: One was a power just a couple years ago.
1: Simpson?
0: No.
1: Okay. I took a shot. Hey.
0: Greenville Christian.
1: Okay.
2: Oh,
1: remember
2: yeah.
1: They were power.
2: Yeah, oh, my gosh, ago. With right. Dylan Johnson.
0: Right. And Christian Collegiate.
1: That's right. Christian Collegiate. Yep.
0: All right. We'll give you, let's see, Butch, I'm going to let you redeem yourself.
1: Yeah.
0: Let's see. We can get, okay, well, you got the George County one, so you're 50-50. We'll go back to you, Caleb.
2: All right.
0: Who's got the current state record for the longest losing streak? You gave me the answer, the winning streak, but the losing streak in the public schools. And now there's a little caveat with it, but I expect you to come up with this one.
2: It was Myrtle, wasn't it? No.
0: Actually, it's Salem.
2: Salem, you know, down right. there, yeah.
0: 58 straight.
2: Oh, my goodness.
0: But they had ineligible player, so they had to
2: That's
0: vacate
2: right.
0: some wins.
2: Right. Yeah.
0: So that kind of boosts that up.
2: Yeah, that hurts.
0: Okay, let's see if you can redeem yourself, Butch. This is for Will East. I've had this question before. What's his alma mater's mascot? He's a Hulk.
1: Oh gosh, you would ask me that. I knew he went to Hulk, but I don't know.
0: You want to take a shot?
2: I mean, no. Yeah. I'm just gonna
0: Hulk
2: go.
0: Doesn't play football.
2: I'm gonna go generic and say Bulldogs.
0: No, that was a good guess. It actually is Eagles.
2: Eagles.
1: Okay.
2: It should have been the Hulks.
1: Yeah.
2: That would have been fun.
0: All right, let me make sure. Okay. We're going to go with that, but I'll hear about it if I'm wrong.
2: Yeah, Will definitely call you right when the show ends up.
0: Okay, Butch, this is an easy one. It's MAIS for you.
1: Yeah.
0: What is River Oaks? I saw their mascot. It's
1: Rams?
0: No.
1: Okay.
2: Man, we're struggling tonight, Butch.
1: More. It's a slow night, man.
2: We're struggling.
0: Well, it might be time for us to give the top tens now.
2: Well, what's River Oaks?
0: They're the Mustangs.
1: Okay.
2: Mustangs.
0: They look like the Broncos horse.
1: There's one school.
2: All right, let's do our top ten.
1: Hang on a second. There's one school in the state. Their mascot is the Urchins. Who is it?
0: It's East Union.
1: Okay.
0: You gave me a layup.
1: Yeah.
0: But I appreciate it, though. You're thinking about it.
1: You got the assist.
0: Okay,
2: Keith's the one that does the McNuggets, and he's the one winning tonight. How does that work, Butch?
1: Yeah, well.
2: We got to do better this week.
0: I'm lucky I got the acorn one time.
1: Well,
0: I can get
1: Jackson Prep, George County, yes.
2: Yeah, we need to. I might.
0: Remember that? I mean, it's hard to believe it's 25 years ago.
1: That was before we started the show, yeah.
2: Wow. Yeah. Been a long time. I remember going out to Jackson Prep. Watching them play Pearl, I can't remember what year it was.
0: That was ugly. That brings back nightmares.
2: 40-0.
0: No, 60-0.
2: Oh, we left. It was 40-0.
0: 42-0 at the half. Yeah, you're right. We left.
2: Yeah, we left. My dad was like, "All right, so that's enough of that." All right, Butch, what you got for us in the MAIS?
1: All right, I'm gonna get fussed at for my top four, but they are right now the four best teams in Mississippi Association of Independent Schools or Mid South Association. All right, JA number one, Hartfield number two, MRA number three, Prep number four, number five Magnolia Heights, number six Tri County, number seven Leak, number eight, Park Lane. They are off to an 0-2 start, but they're going to redeem themselves.
2: Yes.
1: Number nine is Pillow Academy. Number 10 is Lamar. Outside looking in, Winona Christian, Copiah, and East Rankin.
0: All right, look out for my Copiah team.
2: I like Copiah. And Park Lane will get it right. I mean, when it gets a tough Gulf Shores team. And then Jackson Prep. Yeah. Jacob, you said you had a score for us. What you got for us?
3: Yeah, I went and looked it up, and it turns out my trepidation was justified. Washington School 49, Kirk Raiders 0.
2: Oh, my goodness.
1: Keep your eye on Washington.
2: Gave Hartfield a scare last week.
1: Did.
2: And then Hartfield battle back and kind of flex its muscles.
1: They did.
2: But that's a Hartfield team that went into Columbia and ate Columbia's lunch today.
1: That's right.
2: Keith, what you got for us?
0: All right, number 10, I saw them last night, but I got the Jaguars, Madison Central. Coming in number 10, they look like Clemson, at least.
2: Yeah, they did. Their uniform, they look just like Clemson. And their defense looked really good.
0: They really did. The number nine is Louisville. Maybe I might bump them up a little bit more, but
2: yeah.
0: These teams in

0: front of them are played a little tougher competition. I got Pedal coming in at number 8.
1: Huge win tonight for Pedal.
0: 35-34 over Hattiesburg. I had to move Meridian up to number 7. Some people we know Meridian's going to be there, but that was a big win. They went from unranked to number 7. Brookhaven comes in at number 6. They win impressively tonight, 35-8. I've got Warren Central at number 5.

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1: 12 and 1-17-15. Love that team. Love Morgan going up there.
2: Absolutely.
1: They're going to be a contender in the north. Gulfport, I almost want to make them number one, but I make them number two this week. You don't go to Picayune usually and win by 35, but that's a big win for
2: them. And blank
1: them,
2: too.
1: And shut them out at home.
2: Right.
1: And you got to go with Brandon, number one, because this was – or not Brandon, I'm sorry, Tupelo, who beat Brandon 38-14 tonight. Very impressive win for the Golden Wave. So that's our top ten. You've got some great matchups next week in week two already. You've got Madison Central. Let's see, Madison Central and Brandon next week. You've got J.A. actually going down to Picayune. Picayune's had two top teams to start. It's as tough as anybody in the state next week.
2: Different types of teams,
1: right.
2: Too.
1: Completely different styles. I'm really interested to see how J.A. does going down there and playing
2: J.A.
1: there.
2: Just looked like they were going through the motions tonight. J.A. like quadrupled the opponent tonight, team out of Mobile, in total yards. I mean, J.A. was running up and down the field, just couldn't score. Would get to the red zone, would turn it over on downs, or would do something, lose the football. But J.A. was the dominant team tonight, and that might be David Duggan's message to his team. Hey, we don't get those free passes at Picayune next week.
3: Nope. Good matchup next Friday at MRA.
2: MRA and Hartfield. And I am excited to hear from, I guess we'll get JT Mitchell next week. He and Borky like to alternate. Hear what he has to say about that one because, I mean, MRA has kind of struggled earlier this year.
3: They're young.
2: They're young, right. And Herbert Davis is having to kind of make do with what he has right now. And we've seen Jackson Prep do that in years past. We've seen a coach there that has kind of, okay, these guys are sophomores, these guys are freshmen, but give them 2-3 years, and we're going to be in the state championship. And we're seeing that come to fruition with Prep right now. And I think MRA is kind of in that same boat. Hartfield is such a question mark right now because they're just so resilient, and we see them without Braylon Womack, and they're playing really well. And again, without Colin McIntyre for the majority of tonight, and playing really well in the run game, and Ethan Elliott's kind of clicking as a quarterback. And if he can figure out the passing game, Hartfield, watch out for the Hawks.
3: That's right. That 4A Division II, those four teams playing, that's going to be tough this year.
2: Absolutely. But it's funny because, you know, last year we knew J.A. was so complete.
3: Yep.
2: And we don't see that right now. So, I mean, it's anybody's ballgame. Guys, thank you so much for tuning in. This is the Mississippi Farm Bureau Insurance Company High School Football Scoreboard Show. Butch, Keith, myself, Jacob Harrison on the board. Man, what a fun, action-packed night we've had tonight. We'll be back next Friday night. Be sure to tune in. Thank you again for listening. To God be the glory, and we will be back next week. And that's it for tonight.
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0: 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There may be some disagreement on how to get there, but the goal remains the same: for each Mississippian to reach their American dream. 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
2: The Navy is asking its personnel to hide military ties on social media pages and set profiles to private due to an increased threat of attacks. In a recent notice, the acting Secretary of the Navy, Hung Cao, wrote that, quote, hostile actors are executing a coordinated multi-domain campaign against the Department of Navy enterprise. Those attacks include harassment and the release of personal information. The acting secretary noted, there has been a significant increase since the start of hostilities with Iran in February. He wrote that the incidents, quote, are part of a deliberate effort to gather intelligence, test our defenses, disrupt our operations, and intimidate our force. This is the latest move by the military in this direction. In December, Central Command issued an order for troops to turn off geolocation services and review device privacy settings. Kevin Uretsky, Fox News.
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2: Time to talk entertainment. This week we get a double dose of Matt Wolf, entertainment guru. Good evening, Matt Wolf. Thanks for joining us.
3: You poor man, you. How do you even live with yourself, honestly?
2: Well, you were so gracious of your time earlier in the week to talk Dolly Parton, and that's been a rough week for a lot of people. It's been a rough week all week. We've had people dropping like flies. What happened now?
3: You know, I mean, you and I have talked about this for years. You know, somebody dies, let's call Matt Wolf. And it's sort of like I'm in hiding after this week. I don't know what's going on. So this week also, after the death of Tim Curry and after

0: the death of Dolly Parton. We'll talk about them a little bit. You know, another giant sort of in the entertainment world, a guy whose voice that you're certainly familiar with, maybe not so much of the name, but Peter Cullen. He was a prolific voice artist, and his crowning achievement was the voice of Optimus Prime for decades, since 1984 with the original Transformers animated series, the OG show, right, and the live-action movies going into the 2000s. I'll tell you this, McGraw, this guy's voice, when I was a kid, he was, I pointed and I said, I want to be that guy and earn that money doing that voice. He passed away in his home in Los Angeles at 85. No cause of death yet.
1: Peter Cullen, Optimus Prime. Those voices in your youth are legendary. And that's sort of, it marks the passage of time. There's nothing better than that voice in your youth.
0: Yeah, you know, and I'm thinking about this hard here, and this has been a tough week. You know, you have icons in three different buckets here. You have music for Dolly Parton. You had film and television and stage with Tim Curry. And now animation with one of your childhood heroes, and that being Optimus Prime. I mean, you know, you want to talk about threading things here and looking at it. And as you say, you know, time waits for no one. And I'm going to talk here for a second about a guy who is one of my personal mentors and a good friend and a great entertainment reporter. You might remember him, David Blaustein.
1: Oh, yeah.
0: Right? Yeah. Dave Blau wrote this week that, you know, these deaths, all of us, especially for us Gen Xers, it gives us pause. You know, our entertainers are getting older. That's just a fact. They are getting sick. Unfortunately, they're passing away. These faces and figures, I mean, we never expected to know a world, say, without Dolly Parton. Suddenly, there's no Dolly. There's no Catherine O'Hara. There's no Robert Duvall, Sam Neill. The list goes on. It's just, it's a little bit of a shoulder tap, too, I think, to all of us here. Again, time waits for nobody. And, you know, I mean, look at Home Alone 1 and 2. You have now Catherine O'Hara gone. Catherine O'Hara is gone. Tim Curry has passed away. John Hurt passed back in 2017. I mean, this is sort of like, I'm not watching these movies this year at all.
1: You bring up an interesting point because, and I've often, a lot of people think about this, and why do we get so emotionally involved with people we've never met? And I really think that there's a part of us that thinks, well, Dolly Parton surely will live forever. She's Dolly Parton, right? I mean, there are some people, right? Nobody gets out of this alive.
0: No,
1: right?
0: No.
1: No matter how famous you are, we're all going to go.
0: You know, and again, why do we ruminate over, you know, these people who we never knew, you know, personally? You might have interviewed them at some point in your career. You might have shook hands with them, but they gave us joy. They gave us entertainment. They gave us good times. And certainly that's what you want to remember more than the worst times, right?
1: Yeah, no, it's true. Yeah, it's been a tough week for Gen Xers, no question about it.
0: Mm.
1: Another legend, Lucille Ball. What is I Love Lucy going to be awarded for all these years later?
0: McGraw, they should have done this a long time ago. So at the Emmys on Monday, September 14th, the TV Academy is going to be honoring Lucy and Desi Arnaz with its first Legacy Award that'll recognize I Love Lucy for just making a profound and generational impact on society and culture. I Love Lucy is going to be the first recipient of this award nearly 75 years after this thing premiered with Lucille Ball and Desi Arnaz. And can I get a bobaloo, my friend?
1: You know,
0: come on, Ricky Ricardo, let's go.
1: I have a six-year-old, and I made her watch. She didn't want to because, Dad, it's in black and white. I made her watch the original I Love Lucy, and she laughed. Oh, my goodness, did she? I said, look, wait 5 minutes, and it'll all of a sudden turn into color. She says, it will? I said, yeah, watch. It'll just turn into color.
0: Magic.
1: After 5 minutes, right, she didn't realize it was in black and white again, and she, I mean, I pulled out some of the big ones, and she laughed. She thought that was the funniest thing in the world. So all these years later, Lucille Ball still entertaining the next generation.
0: Did you pull out the Candy Factory episode?
1: I did. Yes, I did. Yes, I did.
0: You know, listen, this show pioneered the concept of the three-camera format in front of a live studio audience, okay? It was the first TV show to feature a dual-ethnicity couple who was married. It showed the first pregnant woman on screen. That episode, by the way, where Lucy gave birth to little Ricky, 44 million viewers, even staggering by today's standards. It was more than President Eisenhower's inauguration the next day. Okay, let me roll on with this. Lucille Ball and Desi Arnaz, they wanted ownership of this show so much that they took a pay cut just to own the show's negatives. Now, that move allowed them to replay the episodes, single-handedly inventing what we know now as television syndication, and it provided the blueprint for residuals. And another little footnote here, okay, Lucille Ball, groundbreaking actor, star, and a producer, female star and producer, never heard of that at that point, right? Desilu Studios, also behind this little tiny show called Star Trek, okay? It was Lucille Ball that championed that show for Gene Roddenberry when the other board members were like, I don't know about this guy with pointy ears, Starship Enterprise, what? But she said, no, this is original, this is inventive, we're going with it.
1: I love the story. You mentioned the syndication. Well, also, I Love Lucy, I believe, that invented reruns, did it not?
0: That led to that, certainly did.
1: Right? They for whatever reason, she was taking time off after the pregnancy, and they didn't have a show, so they said, let's just run an old one. And people, why would somebody want to watch something they've already watched?
0: You remember Back to the Future? What's a rerun?
1: Right? I mean, think about the word. I mean, the TV wouldn't exist without reruns today.
0: Really? It's true. You got that down.
1: Holy mackerel. So it's about time. Yeah, I Love Lucy, a true, right? One of the greats, one of the giants. And I just love the fact. I showed her that one. I also showed her the one with Harpo Marx when they were out in California. And she
0: did the mirror routine
1: with Harpo Marx. It was hilarious.
0: You know, I love the California episode. Still, every time I drive over the GW Bridge here in New York, I think of that episode where they're singing along, the top is down, and life is wonderful, and they're crossing over the George Washington Bridge.
1: Yeah. No, okay. All right, good stuff. What is Pete Davidson doing?
0: Okay, Pete Davidson is going to be involved in this 9/11 Foundation. It's called 911day.org, and it's one of these things which is just promoting good deeds for the 25th anniversary of 9/11 coming up, which is happening very, very soon. You want to talk about time going by in a blink and time waiting for no one. Now, Pete Davidson's father, he was a firefighter who was killed in the attack, so he has a very, very personal connection to this, needless to say. And the idea is just do a good deed for one person on this day on 9/11. And, you know, we live in a jaded world now, my friend. It's changed a lot since those days where everybody was reunited. But again, you look at the tea leaves out there. You look at things like the great Dolly Parton and what she did. I mean, that woman, I don't say this lightly, that woman was a saint. For everything that she did, for every person in this society. It didn't matter your political background. It didn't matter your orientation. It didn't matter your color, okay? You need help, I'm here for you. And we can all take a lesson from that and a little bit with what Pete Davidson is promoting with this 9/11 thing.
1: Yeah, it's a great idea. And Pete Davidson has been very forthcoming with his father passing away and 9/11. He also did a movie a couple years ago called like the King of Staten Island or something, semi-biographical about him living on Staten Island, his dad dying, and Bill Burr's in it. It's actually a really, really small movie, but it's a really, really nice story.
0: Sometimes those indie films, they manage to hit a home run, and that one certainly did. Good stuff.
1: Yeah, all right, good. So that's Pete Davidson. And then what, you're getting ready to talk to Kit Harington?
0: Well, I'll tell you this, Kit Harington, who we all remember as Jon Snow, you know nothing Jon Snow from Game of Thrones. Now, he's going to be starring, coming down the pike in a couple of weeks, in A Tale of Two Cities. This is going to hit MGM Plus, which is formerly Epics, on cable. It drops next Sunday, September 6th. It's the Charles Dickens classics, right? You know, we talk about the great stories that we turn to once in a while in modern times. This one is all about sacrifice, revolution, all the themes, love, love triangles, everything. It's got the famous opening line. It was the best of times. It was the worst of times. Now, what they did is they broke this thing down into four episodes. Kit Harington in one of the key roles as Sidney Carton. You know, Kit Harington, he had a pretty good week, okay? He also landed a role in the new Harry Potter HBO series, too, as well. I watched the whole episode run of Tale of Two Cities. I'll tell you, it's pretty impressive. Again, one of the great

0: stories, a dark story, too, from Charles Dickens, who sort of wrote it back then in 1859 as a warning for things that were happening then and what was to come.
1: Mm, interesting. All right, good. And then was there any controversy with this Harry Potter announcement?
0: Not necessarily, but, you know, the whole controversy around Harry Potter, aside from everything with J.K. Rowling, is that, you know, why are we rehashing Harry Potter so soon? For a lot of people, it felt so soon, coming after those films, which, you know, we're talking about generational markers and watching those kids grow up before our eyes in a decade. So it's like, how and why are we really mining this content right now? I mean, is it quote-unquote too soon? But I'll tell you what, everything that I've seen from the behind-the-scenes trailers and everything, it looks pretty good. They're going to be taking one book from the series for each season, so it's going to expand more on the things that we didn't see in the films. I'm looking forward to it, actually, at this point.
1: And what's the story that the young redheaded boy is going to be in the Broadway show? Is that what's
0: yes.
1: that story?
0: Rupert Grint, Ron Weasley, he's coming back to play an older version of Rupert Grint in the Broadway play, which focuses on older versions of Harry Potter, Draco Malfoy, and now, obviously, Ron Weasley. And I think he's going to be starting in February, and he's going to go, I think, pretty much till the end of next year with this.
1: All right, good. Finally, with Matt Wolf, we'll finish with Tim Curry, the passing of the legend. Are you a Rocky Mountain, or are you a Rocky Horror Picture Show fan?
0: Rocky Mountain High?
1: Yeah, a little bit.
0: I tell you what, I was young when everything was going crazy with the midnight movie showings of the Rocky Horror Picture Show. I mean, you're talking 1975, 1976, but I'll tell you this. Tim Curry, you want to talk about an original as Dr. Frankenfurter? It was bold. It was daring. It was unconventional. You know, Princess Diana once saw the Rocky Horror Show. And she met Tim Curry, and she said that after seeing that, she said, I think that quite completed my education.
1: It was. I mean, is it still a thing? Do people still go to the midnight showing around the country?
0: They do, but I'll also tell you this. On Broadway here in New York, the revival, it's sold out every night. I saw it a couple of months ago. It's great. I mean, and they extended their run, and you can, you know, it might even be extended even more because of the interest in this thing. You know, Tim Curry, you gotta give it up for the guy. He was a chameleon of the highest order. I mean, look at the range of this, the mad transvestite alien scientist, you know, transvestite in Rocky Horror. He played the devil in Legend with Tom Cruise. He was hilarious in Home Alone 2 as the concierge.
1: Yeah.
0: The bumbling villain in Annie, remember that? He also played a Russian military officer opposite Sean Connery in one of my favorite movies from the 80s, The Hunt for Red October.
1: Yeah, that's a good point. The Rocky Horror Picture Show, Tim Curry, Susan Sarandon, Barry Boswick, Meatloaf. I mean, that's a pretty good lineup. But didn't it bomb in the movie theater, and then it sort of created a life on its own with this sort of kitschy sort of revival of it all?
0: It absolutely tanked in the movies, but then for some reason it just caught fire on the midnight screening circuit, and then it evolved into a life of its own with these things where you throw rice at the screen during certain parts of it. Everybody puts newspapers on their heads, and I got to tell you, you know, in 2026, when you go to see the show, you were expecting all that, you know, and people were, you know, dancing, doing the time warp and everything, but at the points where you're supposed to throw rice, you know, that's frowned upon now. You can't do that anymore. People look at you and they'll put you in jail for that now.
1: God love you. Matt Wolf, thanks for making time for us twice this week. You're a good man. Thanks for checking in. As always, have yourself a good weekend, and we'll talk to you next Friday. Thanks, man.
0: You too, my friend. Take care.
1: Matt Wolf, every Friday here on America at Night. Back in a moment.
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1: All right, let's get to some text messages here, and then, of course, we'll do open phones next hour. Let's see what we got here. Oops, let me do this, and let me do this. All right, here we go. From Raymond in Oregon, Lake Ontario is now Lake America. Next thing you know, Canadian geese will be known as Donald Ducks. Hey-o! I love Donald Trump. That was a good one. I like that one. Maybe they should be called Donald Ducks. Get it? No longer Ban Scott checks in. We'll soon find out if the Missouri State Supreme Court will let the state GOP steal the election. Mark in New Fairfield, Connecticut. UFOs are real. Sorry, bud. I didn't say they weren't real. I just said I haven't seen one. Let's see here. Here's Indiana. Yeah, in all honesty, I actually listened and soon realized that laugh out loud, but I do appreciate you reading my text. Call me partial, but I thought it was worthy, or perhaps it was the only one. Anyway, thanks, McGraw, and regardless of what I think of John Bolton, I've genuinely liked you from your first America at Night. That's because I believe you to be genuine. How about that? Great show last night. By the way, actually many great shows this month, but I just don't comment on them enough, I reckon. Again, there is indeed certain views expressed predominantly by certain guests that I'm not too fond of. However, I'm pretty much always see that as at least healthy. And I must point out that while I sometimes don't agree 100% with your takes, I almost always appreciate and I'm impressed with your exit on said interviews and topics. You always seem to find a way to leave on a more positive note and somewhat ease tensions, as if to say, until we pick it up again, which you don't mind doing at all. That's an impressive trait in any profession or in any walk of life. John Goodman was great last night. Thanks again. Dude's always cool. All right, good. There you go. Let's see here. Somebody in St. Louis texted in, there was a full moon. Oh, yes, there was. All right, that's gonna do it for us. We got a full hour of live phone calls straight ahead. It ain't working if you don't call in. We love first-time callers, and we love regulars, but we also love first-time callers. And it's Friday night, and there either still is a full moon or maybe even almost a full moon. So who knows? The werewolves could be out next hour. Stick around. Call in 1-844-2-McGraw or 1-844-262-4729. Our executive director is Alex Hinton. Our engineer tonight is Richard Good. I'm McGraw.
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14: The Navy is asking its personnel to hide military ties on social media pages and set profiles to private due to an increased threat of attacks. In a recent notice, the acting Secretary of the Navy, Hung Cao, wrote that, quote, hostile actors are executing a coordinated multi-domain campaign against the Department of Navy enterprise. Those attacks include harassment and the release of personal information. The acting secretary noted, there has been a significant increase since the start of hostilities with Iran in February. He wrote that the incidents, quote, are part of a deliberate effort to gather intelligence, test our defenses, disrupt our operations, and intimidate our force. This is the latest move by the military in this direction. In December, Central Command issued an order for troops to turn off geolocation services and review device privacy settings. Kevin Uretsky, Fox News.
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16: With football season getting underway, here's something you may have never wondered. Why is a football field exactly 100 yards long? It wasn't always. The answer goes back nearly 150 years. Early football, borrowed from rugby, was played on fields that varied from school to school. But in 1881, Yale's Walter Camp, an influential coach and football rules pioneer, helped standardize the field at 110 yards with no end zones. Then in 1912, officials shortened the playing field to 100 yards and added 10-yard end zones, creating the familiar layout still used today. Hash marks arrived in 1933, and in 1974, the NFL moved the goalpost to the back of the end zone. Camp also introduced the line of scrimmage, the snap from center, and the system of downs, helping transform rugby into the game millions of Americans love today. Matt Murphy, Fox News.
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8: News. I'm Deborah Valentine. A major oil agreement with Venezuela. President Trump posting details about it to Truth Social. Fox's Mike Emanuel has more from Washington.
9: He says the deal secures more than 65 billion barrels of the South American country's oil reserves. Trump writing about it on Truth Social, calling it, quote, the biggest oil deal in world history.
8: President Trump says the oil deal with Venezuela will significantly lower gas prices. No verdict in the Lindsey Clancy murder trial in Plymouth, Massachusetts. Jurors resumed deliberations on Monday. Clancy's accused of strangling her three children in January of 2023. Poor weather is hampering rescue efforts at the China-Nepal border following catastrophic flooding. Officials say the death toll has climbed to at least 626 people. 2,400 people remain missing. America

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2: 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Get the news that matters to Mississippi on Middays with Gerard Gibbert. Middays with Gerard Gibbert. 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
3: I'm Gianna Gelosi with your Fox True Crime Minute. Illinois State Police announced they have a new lead in the 34-year-old cold case of murdered college student Tammy Zawicki. The 21-year-old disappeared August 23, 1992. She had been dropping her brother off at Northwestern in Evanston, Illinois, and traveling back to her college in Iowa when her car broke down. 10 days later, her body was found wrapped in a blanket off a highway in southwest Missouri. State Police say a semi-truck driver was seen near Zawicki's car around the time of her disappearance. Now, decades later, investigators are looking into a person of interest who may have been hitchhiking with that truck driver before Zawicki's murder. Teresa Terry Belensky, maiden name Vega, would have been 32 years old at the time and was known to hitchhike. She died in 2014 and is not a suspect, but police want more information about her and her whereabouts in the late 80s to the mid-90s to hopefully crack the cold case. There's more on this story at foxnews.com or subscribe to the Fox True Crime Podcast. I'm Gianna Gelosi with your Fox True Crime Minute.
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5: Undersecretary of War Elbridge Colby visited NATO headquarters in Brussels Thursday, where he spoke to the alliance about the U.S. goal for more investment and involvement from NATO's European members concerning defense on that continent. Colby addressed the issue during a joint press appearance with NATO Secretary General Mark Rutte.
6: How we go forward together in a world in which Europe, which is obviously a very wealthy continent, can and is taking primary responsibility for its own conventionalist defense, obviously the United States remaining committed to NATO.
5: Secretary Rutte spoke about the amount of the investment the European nations are making.
7: $139 billion extra spent on defense by the Canadians and the Europeans compared to the years before, and it is still continuing, and there's still much more to be done.
5: Colby said that in the meantime, the U.S. will continue its review of the military's force posture in Europe, which was ordered by War Secretary Pete Hegseth earlier in the year. Kim Uretsky, Fox News.
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0: I don't think so. Not during a vampire ritual. I've experienced a lot of things over my time, and a few pagan rituals have freaked me out, but not a vampire ritual. No, I don't think so. I mean, I've had some pretty intense experiences. I've experienced the rituals of other groups, and so some of those rituals were pretty intense and were really interesting to me. But no, I was never afraid. Never afraid. But again, I believe in some pretty extreme things, and I've been doing stuff since I was a child. So I'm Richard, I'm pretty desensitized compared to the average person.
1: Do you ever get, are you accused of being a Satanist?
0: No, that's never happened, actually. And I'm definitely not. I definitely don't subscribe to anything, in terms of theistic or even non-theistic Satanism. No, so I haven't. I've been described as evil, but never a Satanist. So.
1: And you mentioned that most of your members are sort of non-theistic. Some you may have some agnostic or atheist. I don't know what your particular beliefs are, but if you believe in a creator, in other words, that everything here isn't an accident. If you believe in a creator or a god or whatever you want to call that, the universal mind or whatever, why would they create vampires? Why would God or the creator create vampires?
0: No, I'm loving some of these questions. I like all of them. I'm loving some of them, and this is another one that I love. A lot of people, and we've even been doing this on this show, and I understand because it's what is focused on. A lot of people focus on, oh, vampires are ooky spooky, which we haven't really focused on in this show, and they feed, right? We focus on the feeding. However, we don't necessarily focus on what the vampire is doing in society. And so vampires were catalysts for transformation, and just our very existence helps people transform, moves them around very quickly in terms of what they're doing. And we can target our feeding to take pain away, trauma away, that sort of thing. So I think that one of our reasons for existing is just to help other people on their spiritual paths and to help heal and protect people. So yeah, we're taking an energy and we're feeding, of course, but I think we have a greater purpose than that. And that's one of the things I'm hoping that I'll end up conveying in the book to people.
1: So you're participating in energy healing. So while you're in there taking a little sip, you're also maybe, moving some things around, helping align that person spiritually, emotionally. Is that it?
0: Exactly, because the very act of energy exchange or feeding is going to remove blocks. It's going to help awaken people or get things moving more quickly. So think of it as like, physically, getting a, you walk around, you get kind of sweaty after walking around for the day, and you have a shower. Well, the vampire is basically doing an energetic shower for the person when they're doing the energy exchange.
1: An energetic shower. I love that. All right. We'll pick this up on the other side. We're going to open up the phone lines, questions and comments for a living vampire. My name is Richard Serrett, sitting in for George Noy. You're listening to Coast AM.
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5: Fox News, I'm Chris DeMeo. President Trump honoring the crew for their space flight around the moon back in April. The president was stopped Friday at the Johnson Space Center in Houston.
6: Trump awarded the Artemis II crew members the Congressional Space Medal of Honor for their journey around the moon earlier this year and launched plans for the U.S. Space Academy, saying space has become critical to U.S. military operations.
5: Fox's Jackie Heinrich, the president also attending a fundraiser for U.S. Senate candidate Ken Paxton while in Texas. The Massachusetts jury in Lindsey Clancy's case is going home for the weekend. They'll try again next week to reach a verdict in the murders of her three children.
7: The defense says the suicide attempt proves she was suffering from postpartum psychosis, but prosecutors argue it shows motive. She wanted to die, but couldn't do it unless her children were dead first.
5: Fox's Brian Yenis. 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
5: Donald Trump's America.
6: The president will play a prominent role in a rare midterm convention for Republicans next month. The two-day convention is set for September 9th and 10th in Dallas. The two major parties traditionally hold multi-day conventions in the summer of presidential election years. But President Trump floated the idea of a midterm gathering several months ago in an effort to boost candidates running in a year Republicans are trying to hold on to control of the House and Senate. Democrats also considered holding a midterm convention, but have not announced plans for one. The RNC says Vice President J.D. Vance will deliver a keynote address on the convention's opening night. President Trump will also appear that first night and deliver a keynote address on the convention's second night. Over the course of the two-night event, organizers say more than 100 speakers will take the stage to lay out what they call a primetime showcase for President Trump's success. At the White House, Jared Halpern, Fox News.
7: This is House Call for Health. A woman in Tennessee has been left paralyzed from the chest down, and her family claims this stems from a drug mix-up at a hospital in Nashville. The family of 72-year-old Glenda Dorton says she went to Ascension St. Thomas Hospital for a routine knee replacement surgery and that she was given potassium chloride instead of the anesthetic intended for an epidural procedure. Her family says that mistake led to the paralysis. The hospital says there was a medication error that happened in its pharmacy and that three other patients were also impacted. Dorton's family says they don't blame the doctors, the anesthesiologist, or the immediate care team for the mix-up. Unrelated to the case, the National Institutes of Health says potassium chloride is a medication used in the management and treatment of hypokalemia, which is when you don't have enough potassium in your blood. For more health news, go to foxnewshealth.com. 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I'm Lisa Brady, Fox News.
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0: version that's on the album is the remix that I first heard on the radio, and now apparently the remix, the original version, is now a remix that's no longer on the
1: album. I understand. I got where you're coming from. Okay, so here's a smorgasbord. You know, pick one that maybe best explains this. A, you misremembered. B, you were conflating different things. Or

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6: Fox News. I'm Deborah Valentine. President Trump says the U.S. has secured majority control of 65 billion barrels of Venezuela's oil reserves, calling it, quote, the biggest oil deal in world history.
7: It comes nearly 9 months after the U.S. captured President Nicolas Maduro during a military raid in Venezuela.
6: Fox's Mike Emanuel, Secretary of State Rubio, posted to X, the deal is a huge win for both America and Venezuela. President Trump will not attend ceremonies in New York, marking the 25th anniversary of 9/11.
8: The White House is strongly pushing back on reports. The decision to skip New York is because the ceremony would not include a speaking role for the president.
6: Fox's Jared Halpern says the president will attend Pentagon ceremonies instead. Jurors resumed deliberations Monday in the triple murder trial of Lindsey Clancy. 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
11: This is House Call for Health. Children who lose a parent may be more likely to suffer with mental health problems. Around 22% of kids who lose one of their parents develop a diagnosable disorder, compared with just 11% of kids with both parents. This according to a study linked to national survey data from more than 6,000 Australian households with children between the ages of 4 and 17. Around 29% of kids who lost a parent to death later developed a mental health issue, and between 20 and 22% of kids experienced same if their parents separated or if one of the parents was in custody. The rate of mental health disorder for children ages 4 to 11 who lost a parent to death was even higher at 38%. For those kids who lost a biological parent to death, more than one in four experienced depression, anxiety, ADHD, or other problems. The study was reported in the Australian Journal of Psychology. For more health news, go to foxnewshealth.com. 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I'm Lisa Brady, Fox News.
12: Democracy 2026.
13: Less than 100 days out from the midterms, tens of millions of dollars are already in play for candidates who support the rapid expansion of artificial intelligence. Groups like Leading the Future have emerged as major spenders. Its collection of PACs has spent $30 million on federal and state races. That money is going to both Republicans and Democrats. Leading the Future told Fox Business it supports candidates who believe in, quote, responsible policies that keep America at the forefront of innovation and unlock new economic opportunities for workers and businesses while still having meaningful safeguards in place. But that's not the only player. On the other end of the spectrum, you have a group called Public First Action. It's looking to support candidates in favor of stronger AI regulation. It is backed by Anthropic CEO Dario Amodei, who has been outspoken about the need for guardrails. Connor Hansen, Fox Business.
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0: people's eyes start to roll. Oh, you're talking about JFK again? That was 60 years ago. So what? So what? The truth is the truth. Okay, let me see here. Do I have time to squeeze in one more? I'm getting the no from Michael. He's waving me off. And so we'll come back. I'll do one quick. Mike in Fairbanks, Alaska. Get it said real fast if you can for me. Mike, what's on your mind?
1: It won't be fast. I've got a few things to say here, but hello, Mr. Sarah there. Thanks for logging me in, Richard. Did you get the UFO footage? Did you ever get to look at that I sent you?
0: You sent me UFO footage?
1: Yeah, for the 4th of July. Remember it disappeared, the UFO that disappeared on film?
0: Oh, jeez. I
1: emailed it.
0: I apologize. Could you send that to me again?
1: Yeah.
0: Is that a big deal to send it to me again, Mike?
1: No. Absolutely.
0: Okay, I want to...
1: Mm-hmm.
0: As you can imagine, I just get a deluge of stuff, and sometimes things fall between the cracks, and that's my fault for my poor organizational skills. Send it to me again, and I will have a look at it before I leave the studio tonight, if you can do that for me.
1: Yeah,
0: and
1: I've got a lot of updates on the towers. Richard Gage is making his rounds, and I've talked to Richard Gage before, and there is no doubt that the towers were brought down. How long do you think it took to prepare the demolition on the towers, Richard?
0: Well, to wire 110 stories for a controlled demolition, assuming that they're still using that kind of technology, that would take weeks. But let's pick this up on the other side. Mike, hold on. If you've got a line, hold on to it. Back with more Open Lines. Richard Sarodin for George Norrie on Coast to Coast AM.
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7: News. I'm Chris DeMeo. No verdict in the Lindsey Clancy murder trial. She's a Massachusetts mother who killed her three young children, then tried to commit suicide. Fox's Brian Yenis is in Plymouth.
8: The defense says Clancy's attempt to take her life is proof that she was suffering from postpartum psychosis, made worse by taking 13 different prescription medications. Prosecutors say Clancy was not over-medicated and argue her suicide attempt is proof of a motive.
7: The jury will continue its deliberations Monday. Clancy faces three counts of first-degree murder. President Trump went to Texas yesterday to help Senate candidate and Attorney General Ken Paxton campaign ahead of the midterm election.
9: In Houston, President Trump headlined an RNC fundraiser, reportedly charging $88,000 for photo ops and $10,000 to get in the door.
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12: Fox on Tech. Apple Maps now have ads on iPhone, and not that many users are happy about that. It had long been announced that Apple was adding advertisements to its maps on iPhone, but now that they've arrived for U.S.-based users, not everybody is thrilled with the experience, especially when compared to getting supposedly non-influenced map search results. The ads are not that intrusive on the surface, but they're marked as ads. They appear in the list of suggested places based on location data. They also appear in map search results ahead of organically compiled results. Apple has previously stated that while ads and maps are using location data, none of that data is being tied to a user's specific Apple account.

0: account data. Apple also says that the ad marketplace is restricted to buys from certain industries, businesses, or services, and that no data will be served or shared with third-party advertisers. With Fox on Tech, I'm Eben Brown, Fox News.
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0: Twitter is back, sort of, but not really. It's pretty well understood that X, the social media platform now owned and further developed by Elon Musk, was once called Twitter, and from that old version of the platform, we renamed our postings of our simple thoughts as tweets. It helped that it had a little bird icon as its logo. But there's a new thing called Twitter.now, and it's created by a company called Operation Bluebird, headed up by Stephen Coates, one of the old Twitter's former lawyers. Elon Musk and X tried suing them last year, but it appears X gave up their trademarks on the old names. Coates says in a LinkedIn post they're not looking to recreate the old network like Blue Sky tried doing, but is testing out new methods for monitoring and ranking user postings without using concealed algorithms. Oh, and if you want to get in on it, it costs $20 to join the platform tests. With Fox on Tech, I'm Eben Brown, Fox.
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Welcome to Coast AM, the very best in late-night talk radio. I'm Richard Serrett, sitting in for George Norrie, and tonight is a little different for me. After all those years guest hosting Coast to Coast AM from my home studio in Old Thornhill, just north of Toronto, I finally made the pilgrimage west, and tonight I am coming to you live from the legendary Coast Studios here in Sherman Oaks, California. And I have to tell you, there's something pretty special about actually being here in the building, behind the microphone, with the incredible crew who make this strange little nighttime universe come alive night after night. Now, I have met Tom Danheiser before, about 10 years ago in Toronto, when George Norrie came to town with the live stage show.

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6: Fox News, I'm Deborah Valentine. President Trump says the U.S. has secured majority control of 65 billion barrels of Venezuela's oil reserves, calling it, quote, the biggest oil deal in world history.
7: It comes nearly 9 months after the U.S. captured President Nicolas Maduro during a military raid in Venezuela.
6: Fox's Mike Emanuel, Secretary of State Rubio, posted 2X. The deal is a huge win for both the American and the Venezuelan people. President Trump will not attend ceremonies in New York marking the 25th anniversary of 9/11.
8: The White House is strongly pushing back on reports. The decision to skip New York is because the ceremony would not include a speaking role for the president.
6: That's Fox's Jared Halpern reporting from the White House. The White House says the president will attend Pentagon ceremonies with the vice president attending New York. 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
9: With SuperTalk News, I'm JT Mitchell. The man accused of killing his nursing student girlfriend and leaving her body in a car trunk has avoided the death penalty. 25-year-old Bryson Rivers pleaded guilty to capital murder at the Forest County Courthouse this morning. He was subsequently sentenced to life without parole. Authorities found 22-year-old Lauren Johansson's body in the trunk of a vehicle at a cemetery in Pass Christian in July 2024. Investigators say Johansson was killed in Forest County, where she was a student at Southern Miss, before her body was moved to Harrison County. Rivers had previously been jailed in Tennessee for attacking Johansson, but was released because of an administrative error. An arrest has been made in the case of Walker Montgomery, the Starkville teenager, who took his own life after being a victim of sextortion. Nigerian man Adebole Festus Adekunle is now in the U.S. and facing up to life in prison.
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9: Football season is back, but the NFL's Pro Bowl is not, Tony Genualdo reports.
17: The NFL is eliminating the Pro Bowl game after 56 years, as the annual event designated for the game's best players in a particular season is no more. It will now only be an honor given to 88 players each year. The first ever Pro Bowl took place in 1951. It was once a full-fledged football game at the end of each season that pinned the AFC against the NFC. But as popularity went down and players began to opt out, it shifted to skills competitions beginning in 2022, which included a flag football game. The NFC won last year, which gave the conference the win in the all-time series with the AFC, with 27 wins and 26 losses.
9: Don't forget to keep up with all the high school football scores across the state tonight. All you've got to do is go to supertalk.fm/high school or download the SuperTalk app. I'm JT Mitchell.
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1: Greetings, America. It is Eric Erickson. The phone number is 877-973-7425. I'll get the phone calls here in a little bit. We just got stuff to cover. I want to, so there is a disturbing event that has happened. And so if you, by the way, speaking of disturbing events, you don't want to see the footage of the mudslide on the Chinese Nepalese border. You don't need to go get that in your head. That it's nightmare fuel. There are people who thought it was AI at first. There are a lot of dead people in China and Nepal today. They don't even know what caused it. It was not what you think of. It was disaster flick footage of a multi-story high, probably five-story high wall of mud. You see people walking down the street and they suddenly turn and run for their lives and none of them make it. Just terrible natural disaster. And that is not the horrific thing we must talk about. And I'm sorry. I'm sorry. Let me get through this story and we'll pull back and lift up and get up into the sunshine.

the other day, I think it was Sunday, in Atlanta, Georgia. As I mentioned the other day, there's a thing in Atlanta called the Beltline. The Beltline is, it's an abandoned rail easement, and they dug up the train track, they put sidewalk down, and now it is essentially, it's a walking path through the city of Atlanta, through the trees, that goes from the north to the south end of the city. You can walk all over. It's wonderful. Property values have gone up. New restaurants have been built on the Beltline. They have big events. Now, some idiot has decided they want to put some sort of a people moving, like, train on it after getting rid of the train tracks. I'm hoping they decide to abandon that idea. It's just, it's a walking path. People bike, people walk, people rollerblade, people skate. People love it in the city. It's provided this green space for community activity in the city, but obviously it attracts homeless people. Over the weekend, a man named Jonathan Hamby, suffering from mental illness, stood on the Beltline and stabbed a man in the neck, killing him. The man bled out, covered the Beltline sidewalk in blood, and died at the hospital. I want to read for you the statement from the Hamby family. Y'all listen to this. This is going to make you mad. It's going to raise your blood pressure. To the community, neighbors, and leadership, we are writing this letter with a profound sense of heartbreak, grief, and accountability. Yesterday, a horrific act of violence shattered our community on the Atlanta Beltline. The pain inflicted upon the victim, their family, and every person who witnessed or was impacted by this tragedy is immeasurable. As the family of the suspect, Jonathan Hamby, we want to say directly to the victim's family in all of Atlanta, we are deeply, unreservedly sorry. Our family is trapped in an agonizing reality of knowing that we spent years desperately fighting a broken system to prevent this exact tragedy from happening. Jonathan lives with a severe mental illness that causes active psychosis. In Jonathan's reality, he is under constant, terrifying attack from bystanders who are simply walking near him. He cannot rationally process the world, nor can he recognize his own illness, a clinical reality known as anosognosis, which affects up to 50% of individuals with severe schizophrenia or bipolar disorders. Because of this, court orders instructing him to simply take his medication or follow rules are impossible for his compromised brain to execute. The question our community is asking is entirely justified. Why was a convicted felon with over 30 arrest cycles on the street, and why did he have a weapon? This is a question our family has been asking for years. Jonathan was on the street because our current legal system relies on a revolving door of short-term incarceration rather than long-term structural intervention. Jonathan has a history of over 30 prior arrests, and a majority of these as individual acts should have served as a high-risk warning to officials. Friends, I need you to listen to the next part, because it is not going to be easy for some of you to hear. And I need to, again, paint the picture of this for you. Jonathan Hamby, two men walked down the sidewalk where Jonathan Hamby stood, and he perceived that they were there to attack him. And he told them, stop, don't come any closer, leave me alone. Well, they weren't coming towards him. They were walking past him. And he yelled at them to stop, don't come any closer to me. And they weren't coming closer to him, but he, in his mind, perceived that they were. And so he went towards them.
and he stabbed one of them in the neck and killed the man. He had over 30 prior arrests. And they kept letting him out of jail. And I arrive now, having set the stage for you on what happened, with this from his family, from their statement. He recently, Jonathan, recently took a 3-foot samurai saber into a Chamblee, Georgia elementary school under the delusional premise that the act was required because he needed to charge his cell phone. He took a 3-foot samurai sword into an elementary school because he needed to charge his cell phone. The system treated this clear high-risk warning sign as a standard misdemeanor, jailed, released, put back on the street without care. During these prior arrest cycles, our family begged courts to intervene. We did not ask the courts to strip Jonathan of his humanity. We asked for a legal mechanism to step in and save him and the community from his delusions. We begged the courts to establish a structured decision-making plan. A structured decision-making plan is a framework society already uses successfully to protect individuals with advanced dementia or Alzheimer's. When a medical condition strips a person of their executive functioning, the law allows a willing, accountable family unit to step in and manage high-risk decisions. For Jonathan, a structured decision-making plan would have legally empowered our family to prevent him from purchasing weapons, secure housing for him, and enforce treatment compliance before a crisis occurs. Instead, the courts repeatedly dismissed our pleas, citing strict legal thresholds regarding immediate danger. A man is dead because our society failed the person with mental illness years ago. We shut down the institutions. There is a mental institution 30 minutes from me in Milledgeville, Georgia. I am from Jackson, Louisiana. Those of you listening right now in Baton Rouge and Lafayette, you might know where Jackson is. There was a play one time called Going to Jackson. Jackson is the home of the state mental institution. I could see it from my house. I could see the dome over the trees. I could hear the whistle at noon. At night, you could hear, when I was small, the mental patients howling at the moon. There aren't any there anymore for the most part. They've put them all in communities, community placement. The state has failed our mental patients and our society because the state has allowed the mentally ill to roam free. Our homelessness problem is a feral drug user and mental illness problem, not a homeless problem. Jonathan was largely homeless. He had a family who wanted to help him, but Jonathan didn't know he needed the help because Jonathan had a problem that affects 50% of people with schizophrenia or bipolar disorder, where they don't know they have schizophrenia or bipolar disorder, and so they don't take the medicines because they don't believe they need the medicines, because they believe the medicines are an attack on them to separate them from reality, and in reality, it's to bring them back to reality. He was under constant terrifying belief that people were always trying to attack him. He went to an elementary school just a week or so ago with a 3-foot sword because he needed to charge his cell phone. Society is failing the mentally ill and doing so in the name of compassion. There's got to be a better way. Too many of these people are living on the streets where they're a danger to themselves and others. The long-term lockdown facilities have been abandoned because the federal government, because of progressive policies in the 70s and the early 80s, decided that it was inhumane to lock someone up for the rest of their life who had mental illness. No. You actually gave them a life with a bed and a roof over them and 3 warm meals a day.
and you kept them from hurting themselves. Jonathan Hamby is now

0: going to go to prison. He's not going to get the death penalty because he's mentally ill. But he'll finally get the help that he needed. The tragic irony is Jonathan Hamby is now going to get the treatment that he has needed for years because he finally murdered someone. Dolly Parton died at 80, loved her neighbors. She rebuilt homes and hospitals. She funded treatment for people who were addicted and treatment who had mental illness. She did it out of her own pocket. She loved her neighbor. I would submit to you that a state that allowed Jonathan Hamby to live on the streets, a threat to himself and to others, didn't really love him. We have perverted love as a society, and we have convinced ourselves that forcing people to get help isn't loving them, because we're supposed to love them as they are, how they are. We're supposed to love Jonathan Hamby as a schizophrenic and make it his superpower, as we've convinced fat people that there's nothing wrong with being fat and they don't need to lose weight until they die of a heart attack. It's fat shaming to tell someone they need to get in better shape and lose weight. It's cruel to force a insane person into a facility where they get three meals a day and a bed and treatment so that they're no longer insane. And if they can't be made un-insane, they're left there for their own protection and others. We have perverted our social system where we have allowed the crazy people to kill people, and only then do we give them help. This man went into an elementary school with a 3-foot-long samurai saber because he thought he needed it in order to charge his cell phone, and that he had to charge his cell phone in the school. And that was not a wake-up call for society, and the judges gave him a pass, and he was back on the street within 48 hours without any care. We failed Jonathan Hamby as a society, and Jonathan Hamby killed a man as a result. This happens in every one of the 50 states. And all of the facilities where we could put people like Jonathan Hamby are decaying and dilapidated and closed down, when maybe we should be reopening these facilities and putting people like Jonathan there, not to protect us from him, but to protect him from himself.
1: Those who love him, listen to find out what he's going to say next. Those who disagree with him, also listen to see what he's going to say next. It's the Eric Erickson Show.
0: 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Again, everything I talk about on the show, and then all the stuff I don't have time to get to, it's all in the email that comes out at noon. 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
2: Did you know there's no such thing as darkness? I mean, it's a thing, but it's not a thing. Technically, darkness is just the absence of light. Someone living in physical darkness for extended periods of time suffers physically and mentally. Darkness is disorienting and debilitating. You know, the same types of things happen to individuals and societies in a spiritual and moral sense. Look, it's not actually that hard to diagnose the darkening condition of our souls and our society. We are actually moving further away from the light. Friends, here is the elementary truth we must embrace. God is light. Jesus is the light of the world. And the further we drift from him, the darker things will become. The need of your heart and mine and the need of our day is a genuine awakening, a real turning to God. He's the light, the antidote to the darkness. This is Tom Gray. and This Stuff Matters.
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6: She didn't just visit the sick and poor. 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Mother Teresa couldn't do it all, but she gave her all. Compassion is in you. 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
1: 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It's going to be a fun night with stories you've never heard that aren't safe for radio. They're not kid friendly or mother approved. Be advised. It's going to be a ton of fun. The SPLC chief, you know, that we're doing this prosecution of the SPLC because it turns out that they have been funding, using their money to fund the neo-Nazi groups they claim were on the rise. Well, they're on the rise because the SPLC is allegedly funding them. And, well, the chief, who was also having a relationship with one of the neo-Nazi guys, didn't show up for court. This thing, I think the Trump administration has gotten them. And the reason I believe that the Trump administration has gotten them is because of how quiet the left is. Originally, the original claim by the left in defense of the Southern Poverty Law Center was that the SPLC was not funding and propping up these groups, but was just making their events possible so the whole world could see what they were doing. And they've gone very quickly quiet as the rest of the allegations came out. One of the funny things Todd Blanche did, the acting attorney, well, now he's the official attorney general, was he dribbled out the allegations and the left blew them all up and tried to spin them. And then he added the rest of the allegations that completely undermined the spin. It was very well done as these people keep being exposed. Now, when you expose yourself in your shower, you don't want to suddenly have a cascade of cold water, which if you have teenagers in your house, like the Erickson's do, they get in the shower and they take long showers, particularly if you have a daughter with long

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7: My people, I am delighted to have you here with me. 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Should you wish to be on the program, I would like to praise the Southeastern, the SEC, because they have now joined the Big Ten and said you can't come back from the NFL. The Big Ten released a statement after the SEC said, yeah, we're not really sure. We need Congress to do something. The Big Ten came out and said, nope. If you go to professional sports, you can't come back to college. This is about the future, not the past. And yesterday, the SEC came out and said same thing. If you go to any professional sport, if you go to football, basketball, women's basketball, which apparently is a thing, those were the big ones that they named. They didn't do baseball in the statement from what I saw. But if you leave college and you go to professional sports, you can't come back to college sports. You can come back to college, you just can't come back to college sports. Good for them for doing this. Stanley Druckenmiller is a billionaire investor. He's a former hedge fund manager, former chairman of Duquesne Capital. He has, over the years, made a lot of money. He's even managed money for George Soros. He was born in Pittsburgh. He went to Bowdoin College and University of Michigan. He worked with Lawrence Lindsay for a while, who was an economic policy advisor to George W. Bush. He dropped out of a PhD program. He became an analyst for Pittsburgh National Bank. And over the years, Druckenmiller has made a lot of money. A lot of money. One of the people that Stanley Druckenmiller mentored early on, one of the men who himself became extremely wealthy under the tutelage of Stanley Druckenmiller, is a man you know as the Secretary of the Treasury of the United States of America, Scott Bessent. Scott Bessent made a lot of his money under Stanley Druckenmiller. And so it is very notable that the man who taught Scott Bessent went to the Wall Street Journal yesterday to say that Scott Bessent is making a mistake as Treasury Secretary, and you should pay attention to it. Ironically, the people of the internet chose not to pay attention to what Druckenmiller has said, instead casting aspersions on the fact that he used a ghostwriter to write his piece. And that ghostwriter was probably Claude. He used AI to help him write his piece. And Druckenmiller's like, yep, it's a modern technology. I used it to help flesh out my points. Now, you should know a lot of my writing is I have... I

write my piece myself, and I run it through Claude, tell Claude to proofread it, and then I say, Claude, challenge me on my points. And Claude has been forcing me to write better lately. It's my writing. But lately, when it proofreads and stuff, it does change some words, and now it keeps failing in AI detection. I'm like, I wrote the piece. Claude's just a better proofreader than Grammarly. I canceled my Grammarly account because it's crap compared to Claude and even ChatGPT. Grammarly is terrible. Grammarly, interestingly enough, is better at commas than Claude and ChatGPT, but ChatGPT and Claude are better at everything else than commas compared to, and I'm a longtime user of the M-Dash. Y'all, I went to law school. I am an OG M-Dash semicolon and colon user. People keep seeing my writing. They're like, oh, you let AI write this. I did not. I've been using the M-Dash for decades. Going back to when I was a lawyer. People on the internet have far preferred to complain about Stanley Druckenmiller using AI to write his op-ed in the Wall Street Journal instead of actually paying attention to what he wrote, which is serious. And it's serious because this is the man who mentored Scott Bessent, who learned what he knows about Wall Street from Druckenmiller. And I have said to you on the radio that I am convinced that if Scott Bessent had his druthers, he would not be doing what he's doing, but he's doing what he's doing because he's working for Donald Trump and he's trying to do what he can to mitigate the fallout of some of the policies he disagrees with. Bessent is an original antagonist to tariffs and now defends them on a regular basis because he's the Treasury Secretary. It's not his opinion. It's the president's opinion that matters. This is Druckenmiller. The Treasury Department announced on August 19th that it would double the size of its long-dated bond buybacks from $2 billion to at least $4 billion per operation aimed at the 10- to 30-year sector and running from September 9th through November 4th. The announcement came after the 30-year yield touched a 19-year high. Yields fell within minutes. By the next afternoon, they had round-tripped to levels above where they started. The market's verdict was swift and correct. This wasn't liquidity management, it was price management, and a mistake for far larger than $4 billion suggests. Treasury's announcement gave the game away. It justified the larger operations as liquidity support in sectors with consistent strong sponsorship from market participants, but strong sponsorship is the definition of a healthy working market. There were no failed auctions, no dealer balance sheet seizures, no forced unwinds, nothing resembling treasuries in March 2020 or UK gilts in September 2022, the sort of genuine dysfunctional episodes that justify official action. Volatility was contained and trading was orderly, not a malfunction, but the machine doing its job. Consider what the machine was pricing. Inflation is 3-4% and has been above the Fed's target since 2021. Unemployment is 4.1%. Full employment by any definition. The deficit is running near 6% of gross domestic product, a number America has never before produced in peacetime at full employment. The national debt crossed $40 trillion the same week Treasury intervened. Net interest will exceed $1.1 trillion this fiscal year, more than the defense budget. The 10-year yield, even after the summer sell-off, sits at or below the economy's nominal growth rate. That means a borrower, the federal government, running 6% deficits at full employment with above-target inflation still funds itself at roughly the rate its economy grows. Historically, that configuration is accommodative, not restrictive of financial conditions. The bond market wasn't being a vigilante, as some would argue. It was being a pushover that's finally begun to clear its throat, and Treasury moved to quiet even that. I spent 5 decades trading on a simple premise. Markets aggregate information no committee possesses, and prices are how the information reaches decision makers. The long-term Treasury yield is the most important price in the world. It is also the only fiscal disciplinarian the U.S. has. Neither party will run on entitlement reform. Both have spent the past decade expanding commitments while ignoring arithmetic. Democracies don't repair their finances because a budget office publishes a table. They repair them only when the cost of inaction becomes visible and immediate, and when mortgage rates bite, when auctions tail, when the political price of a rising long bun finally exceeds the political price of touching spending. Every basis point of artificial yield suppression is a subsidy to procrastination. Suppress long-term rates, sugarcoat the interest cost projections, shrink the apparent urgency, and let incumbents assure voters the debt is someone else's problem. Now, this is where he ends it.

0: What should happen is straightforward. Return buybacks to their stated purpose. Small, scheduled, off-the-run liquidity operations announced at quarterly refundings, never off-cycle responses to yield levels. Term out the debt honestly and pay the price the market sets. If the 30-year must trade at 5.5% to clear, this isn't a crisis, it's an invoice. Then do the only thing that durably lowers long-term yields, address the primary deficit. Reform entitlements gradually and honestly through means testing, index changes, eligibility adjustments phased in over decades so that the burden is shared across generations instead of dumped on the youngest. The reward is enormous. A credible fiscal package would do more for the long end of the curve than a buyback program 1,000 times its size. Governments defending prices against fundamentals always lose. The only variable is how much they spend before conceding. The U.S. shouldn't put itself on the wrong side of that trade, not with the most important price in the world, and not when that price is trying to say the one thing Washington most needs to hear. Let the bond market speak. Let the bond market speak. What is all this about? I keep using this analogy, and I'm going to keep using it. In front of you are two buckets, the government bucket and the private sector bucket. You can put your dollar in the government bucket and get a guaranteed 5.5% rate of return on your dollar. You can put it in the private sector bucket, and you might make 10%, you might make 20%. You might lose it all. There's no guarantee. There's risk. You put the money in the public sector bucket, you get guarantee. Full faith and credit of the United States. You put it in the private sector, you might become rich beyond rich, but you might lose it all. A lot of people put their money in the government bucket, and what happens is the government bucket fills up with money, the government bucket grows, and the private bucket shrinks. Our private sector shrinks as the government sector grows. As the bonds continue to roll in from the government, as the national debt continues to get bigger, we shrink the private sector. And then we have to try to tax a shrinking pot of the private sector just to sustain the government bucket and pay back those bonds at 5.5%, 6%, wherever they are. And when the 10-year yield gets high, the mortgage rates go up and you're priced out of your home. You become renters dependent on rent. You can't buy a house. We have seeded this disaster in large part because of entitlements. We could reform those entitlements, but nobody wants to reform the entitlements. How do you reform the entitlements? Well, you start means testing them. Everybody pays in, but those who have millions of dollars in retirement savings, they don't get as much Social Security. And those who are under 40, they get a split payment. Some of it goes into the private sector to index match to S&P 500, and the rest of it gets to pay in the current rate of Social Security on those who are already there. And still, that partial payment into the private sector over time generates more money for that person than the public sector does, and to some degree, you grow the private sector by splitting the entitlement money into the private sector and the public sector together. There are ways to grow. Unfortunately, we're headed to a point where taxes are going to go up on everybody. Taxes are going to go up. We're strangling the private sector economy by growing the government the way we are. There's no restraint. We know entitlements can be fixed, and those entitlements will actually be able to rein in some of the spending so that the economy can grow again. And when the economy starts growing again, we can then fix other aspects of the national debt and begin paying it down. But nobody in Washington wants to do this. Donald Trump has said he does not want to touch entitlements. He understands it's the third rail of politics. You can't do it. Somebody's going to have to. And unfortunately, we're getting to a point where we're going to have to wait for the crisis to arrive to fix it. And by then, it is not going to be good for any of us. And that's the problem. No one has a vision for the future. No one has a vision for fixing things. They will stare into the dark abyss, knowing what is coming, and wait for it to come for them as opposed to trying to take it on. You probably have a vision for your company. 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
0: 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Again, everything I talk about on the show, and then all the stuff I don't have time to get to, it's all in the email that comes out at noon. 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
2: Did you know there's no such thing as darkness? I mean, it's a thing, but it's not a thing. Technically, darkness is just the absence of light. Someone living in physical darkness for extended periods of time suffers physically and mentally. Darkness is disorienting and debilitating. You know, the same types of things happen to individuals and societies in a spiritual and moral sense. Look, it's not actually that hard to diagnose the darkening condition of our souls and our society. We are actually moving further away from the light. Friends, here is the elementary truth we must embrace. God is light. Jesus is the light of the world. And the further we drift from Him, the darker things will become. The need of your heart and mine and the need of our day is a genuine awakening, a real turning to God. He's the light, the antidote to the darkness. This is Tom Gray, and This Stuff Matters.
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1: Hello, my friends. Glad to have you with me. The phone number is 877-973-7425. Should you wish to be on the program, I would be very, very happy to have you. Oh, my. Nope, not gonna read that. We found our first Christian nationalist to insist that Dolly Parton didn't go to heaven. That guy is going to get in all sorts of trouble, given who he is. All right, I have to tell you my happy news of the day. Brace yourselves for this one. September 9th, put it on your calendar. It is the happiest day of the year for me. It's the day the new iPhones are unveiled. Apple has just announced it. Surprise and shine, says the announcement. We'll see what they actually, what's coming. I'm assuming that there's going to be new iPhones, obviously. Probably a new Apple TV, obviously. They're a little behind there. I need a new one. I've been holding off. Apple goodness. So back in the day, just so you all know, back in the day, I was the guy whose job was when Rush Limbaugh was on radio on Apple days. To text him the updates so he could watch, he could do his show, and then during commercial break turn over and see my text messages of all of the stuff. I don't think I was the only one doing it to him, but it was my job. And for a very long time, Rush and I would rush, no pun intended, to see who got the new iPhone first. And then, because he had more money than me, he put someone on payroll, and their job was to stay up until 3 o'clock in the morning, because it was, they went on sale at midnight, California time. And so I would have to get my butt out of bed and sit in front of my computer and hit refresh. And he paid someone to do it. So he was always beating me. One time he sent me one as kind of a ha ha, I beat you sort of thing, because I overslept and completely missed the window. So he sent me one. But yes, the Apple events have special meaning in my life, not just because I'm a huge Apple geek and I love Apple stuff, but for years, on the days the iPhone came out, and for a while it was the Macworld show. I would be on my computer and on my phone texting Rush during his show while he was speaking. I would be listening to him and watching the events at the same time. And so I just always kind of get excited. It makes me think of the many happy memories with Rush over the years, being both of us massive Apple fans. I miss him. And these events are just a reminder of a great friendship with a great guy. 877-973-7425. When we come back, I got to talk about a wild story. 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
4: News, I'm Roxanne Evans. Hundreds dead as rescue efforts continue in Nepal for flood survivors.
5: More than 600 people are confirmed dead. Another 2,500 people remain missing. Among them, 90 Americans. Rescue crews are still pulling out survivors.
4: Fox's Jackie Ibanez. The Red Cross is delivering aid. They say clean water is a major concern. Jury deliberations in Lindsay Clancy's Massachusetts murder trial will continue on Monday. Fox's Kristen Goodwin.
6: Her attorney argues she shouldn't be held criminally responsible because she was experiencing postpartum psychosis and was over-medicated. The prosecution alleges the killings were planned, that Clancy strategically waited until her ex-husband left their home, and that she was fully aware of her actions.
4: Clancy faces three counts of first-degree murder. 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
7: I'm Kelly Bennett for Super Talk Mississippi News. In June, Attorney General Lynn Fitch announced that 11 people had been indicted for Medicaid fraud, totaling over $12 million. State Treasurer David McRae's office runs the Mississippi Unclaimed Property Division, which has been targeted by fraudsters.
8: Earlier this year, someone tried to claim $800,000. 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
8: 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It's a whole group of people that does it.
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7: Gun rights advocates are celebrating a federal ruling that lifts restrictions on the purchase of silencers. A Texas judge invalidated key components of the nearly 100-year-old National Firearms Act in more than a dozen states. But John White, the CEO of Two Gun Tactical in Mississippi, says the change doesn't apply in our state.
11: The law in the state of Mississippi has not changed. You still have to do the Form 4 through the ATF. Fingerprints, picture, the whole thing. Our legislature didn't jump on that fast enough when Texas did.
7: Nationally syndicated talk show host Lars Larson says suppressors reduce a gunshot's peak noise level.
12: They'll knock the decibels down enough that maybe you don't need as much hearing protection to be able to go to the range. So they have a very practical use, especially for people who are concerned about their hearing.
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18: 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Some of you are watching this as we speak on Super Talk TV, on C Spire TV. So you just never know. We try to be there wherever, whenever you want to engage in the show. But like I say, radio is still king in Mississippi. Hey, listen, it's an exciting week for me because Saturday, my book, Finding Hope, 25 Lifelines for Life Storms, comes out. I want to thank Super Talk for supporting the book. So many people that I met, some of them on this show, like Ramsey Russell, are in the book. I'm so excited that I have this opportunity to tell the more than 30 stories of people that have overcome incredible odds and come out on the other side. I've got a wonderful quote from Will Primos in the book. It's been great to have this show and get to be really close friends with Will, talking about how he goes into the outdoors. And it's just a place where you can't help but determined that God created all this, and you got a chance to be close to God when you're there. I met Lauren Head through this show. When her mother had cancer and then ultimately died, it was the way that she and her dad found themselves in the outdoors. And she says, "How can you not believe in the Creator when you're out spending time?" I have an actual chapter in the book. It's a lesson in the book that talks about. The name of that lesson is Sanctuary, and what it says is the outdoors can save us. And I've shared some excerpts from that chapter with us. But the book ultimately is about helping people with lifelines, a wide variety of lifelines, through what I take people through is the movement of hope, where they find their ember of hope and then ultimately find themselves on the other side of all this, where they're making whatever pain or darkness they had their mission and giving hope back to other people. Every single story in the book, over the 30 that I tell, including some of my own experiences, are told from the point of view of having made it through this movement of hope, and they have found ways to give back in dramatic ways. But if you're having you know, difficult times in your life, challenging times in your life, or you know someone who is, this book is for you. I wrote it for you. These are the lifelines I wish someone had handed to me when I was going through difficult times, like growing up with undiagnosed dyslexia. I was a former first responder and dealt with PTSD that changed my goal from being an emergency room physician to becoming, you know, getting into business, getting an MBA, did an internship at the Sun Herald newspaper. And some few years later, ended up becoming president publisher of that company. And that kind of unleashed my digital CEO opportunities that ultimately is where I ended in my career. I do this show in retirement. I'm thrilled to be able to do it. But my mission now is really this book. And I look forward to, you know, if you need it or you know someone who does, I hope you are able to find peace in reading this book. It comes out Saturday, and it'll be available in bookstores across Mississippi. And if your bookstore doesn't have it, I have a real strong lean toward independent bookstores. There are some we don't know about, but if you know of an independent bookstore that doesn't have it, just ask them if they'll carry it. They can order the book through Ingham Sparks, which is the provider for bookstores. And of course, it's also available on Amazon. You can get the hardback, the softback, or the edition. And soon we'll actually have, so you can get it in an audio form as well. Anyway, thank you for your support. And, let us know your feedback if you had the opportunity to read it. Okay. I've really been looking forward to today's show because James Cummings, who's the executive director for Wildlife Mississippi, has been a regular on the show, had been on the show in a while because he's a busy dude. We're going to talk about a bunch of different stuff. He's actually the past chairman of the Boone and Crockett Club, just a phenomenally important nonprofit organization focused on our wildlife enjoyment in this state, or excuse me, in this nation. And he plays such a vital role in the nonprofit and leadership community and conservation efforts, really not just in Mississippi, but across the state. And I'm thrilled to have him. James, how you doing, my friend?
19: I'm doing great. It's good to be here, Ed. Spent a little time on Saturday with a weed eater and a chainsaw trying to get ready for hunting season.
18: Listen, the weekend before last, we were at the camp. We were doing some spraying and some doing all the things that you were doing. And it was great to get there. Man, the actual temperature was 100 degrees. Listen, when I got out of the truck at our camp house, it was on a it was a Friday, about midday Friday, 2 weeks ago. I got out of the truck, man. It hit me like a sledgehammer. Now, listen, when I left the coast, it was in the upper 90s, but at least we had a cool breeze. Say a cool breeze. There's no such thing as a cool breeze this time of year, but at least there was a breeze coming off the Gulf. And up there, you didn't have that. It was hot, man. Then you add into it the heat index and all that goes with that, and we had to stay hydrated. You had to experience that yourself, didn't you?
19: Oh, God. There was a time there wasn't a spot on me that wasn't, you know, wet with sweat. So it was, in fact, some of the folks I was with, they got worried about me. So they made me put on my cell phone my location so in case I passed out or whatnot. So, but we got a lot of work done and really kind of makes you start thinking about really getting back out in the woods and the waters, and got dove season coming up, and looks like our fall flight's not looking too bad. Redheads are up, from a standpoint of waterfowl, so that ought to impact you on the coast. And I'm excited about your book. I can't wait to get a copy of it.
18: Thank you, man. You know, because you've authored more than once, you know what it's like to put something to bed. And book was finished. Yeah, book was finished months and months ago. But you go through all these iterations, you know, you get these author proofs, you read it again, you read it again, you get other readers, get lots of people reading it, looking for things, getting feedback, making tweaks. But eventually you just have to say, it's like when I was the CEO of a company and we were working to refine a strategic plan, at some point you got to say, man, this is as good as this plan is going to get. Now, that's why it becomes a living document, a strategic plan that is

0: living document is something you're constantly making changes to and improving and whatever. A book, on the other hand, is one eventually you have to say, okay, this is the version I want people to see, okay? We can tweak some things in it later if we find stuff, but you got to land somewhere. And we finally came to that point, a little bit of a celebration between my team and me, but I can't wait for it to get out there. Because, look, my goal, I've had my 15 minutes of fame as a publisher and digital media CEO. My goal is saving lives, James. That's my goal. When you read it, you'll understand why that is my goal. And I hope that it will make a. I hope that it will make a difference. And thank you, man. But you know what it's like, don't you?
1: Oh, I'm sure it will. Oh, and you're exactly right. I mean, you can read it another time and still find some more tweaks that you think need to happen. But you're right. It's got to be. Hey, enough is enough. You know.
0: I had a Pulitzer Prize winning editor. Thank goodness for Jim. Jim has been. His name is Jim Asher, and he is just incredible. We're having a little get together for the people who I wrote about in the book, and it's about 90 people coming together on the coast Saturday night to celebrate Hope, to celebrate the book, and to celebrate the people that I wrote about. He's actually coming down, so I'm excited to be able to see Jim and to be able to thank him in person. But you know this, man, it really makes a difference to have a great editor, doesn't it?
1: That's right. That's exactly right, and that makes all the difference, and it really makes it a better product. We can look at it. Our work a thousand times, and somebody else that hadn't been looking at it can make improvements and see things that we can't see because we're just too close to it.
0: So. Well, people, you know, I have said of you, going back to some of the early conversations that we had, I take notes on all of our conversations, so I can go back to the very beginning when you and I first started chatting with one another. And I always remember kind of coming back to this point, especially when we're talking about the Outdoor Stewardship Trust Fund, when we're talking about CWD to some extent, the North American Wildlife Model. I often said, you wrote the book on the North American Wildlife Model. How often do you see people or do you hear people introducing you in that way?
1: Occasionally, but I can tell you, it came well before I ever came into the picture, and I just had the benefit of being able to talk about it a lot. So and really try to explain to people what we have in terms of the public trust doctrine and why we all as Mississippians own all of our wildlife, unlike people in Europe and in England and our forefathers.
0: I didn't mean to interrupt you, but when we come back on the other side, because we're coming to the end of the segment, I want to remind people about that and why that's so important to us as we talk about lots of things as it relates to wildlife. Want to talk about the Farm Bill and reauthorization as it relates to the Wetlands Reserve and other aspects related to that. An update on Fannie Cook Natural Area, the Old Code Nature Trail, Prairie Pothole Region, and what that controversy that I've talked about on my show had a big win because people were willing to weigh in. We'll talk about all those things. We got a lot to talk about, James. When we come back, we'll continue our conversation with James Covey.
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5: There was a black soldier sitting on his helmet with a flashlight, reading the Bible and explaining it to the guys sitting around him and asking questions.
6: My goodness.
5: Now, we left that. I don't know why we left. We went in. It was snowing. We can't get out. It was before daylight. There wasn't a cloud in the sky, full of stars. Snow was all over the place, and it was so quiet you could hear the quietness, you know. And there was one star in the east that seemed like brighter than all the rest.
6: Texas House Call for Health. You say potato, I say potato. The debate over whether potatoes should count as vegetables is about to become even more heated this year as a federal committee debates updates to national dietary guidelines, including potentially yanking the potato's current status. While potatoes are, in fact, botanically a starchy vegetable, the debate over whether they're more similar to grains has recently been reignited. In the U.S., nearly half of all potatoes eaten go into frozen products, mostly fries. In the U.K., spuds don't count toward the recommended 5 portions of fruits and vegetables per day. Still, the potato industry argues the idea of relabeling the potato is half-baked and that spuds should be considered a gateway vegetable, meaning kids are more likely to eat dishes with vegetables in them when potatoes are involved. Ultimately, they say the debate boils down to educating Americans on balanced nutrition, not changing how potatoes are labeled. For more health news, go to foxnewshealth.com. 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I'm Lisa Brady, Fox News.
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0: Welcome back to Super Talk Outdoors. I appreciate you being here. And, you know, we're thrilled. 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We are thrilled to have Mississippi Land Bank as a sponsor of Super Talk Outdoors. We wouldn't be here if it weren't for companies like theirs. James Cummins, the executive director for Wildlife Mississippi. Hey, let's just, it's critical to our enjoyment of wildlife here in Mississippi. It's critical to the conversations that we have across the state of Mississippi. We'll come to CWD at some point in the conversation, but it's really an important part of the CWD, the chronic wasting disease conversation, because we've really got to focus on free-ranging deer and recognize that all deer in Mississippi belong to citizens of Mississippi. So talk about the North American wildlife model.
1: Yeah, so what makes North American, especially the United States, different is we have a model that you know, so many of our people in Mississippi, they own wildlife. It's in public, it's in the public trust. If I go back to England and Scotland and actually where our relatives came from, you know, they would own that. They would control that. And a lot of it they would control had to do with the Second Amendment. You know, if you owned a firearm, then you had a much greater chance of overthrowing the king and the queen. So when the colonists arrived in America, and we're so fortunate to be able to celebrate 250 years, it's not just 250 years of freedom, it's 250 years of how we manage wildlife and our gun ownership that we have in North America and the U.S. But so nobody owns it. You don't own the deer. I don't own the deer or any particular wildlife. It's all held in trust. We all own it equally. And the state of Mississippi manages that, our State Department of Wildlife. We also look at wanton waste, and everything has to be done in a democratic fashion. So those are just a couple of the tenets of the North American model. But what really separates us more than anything from where our forefathers came from is that public trust doctrine. You know, that wildlife is not owned by the king or any particular landowner. It's owned by all of us equally.
0: So when someone puts up a high fence, who does the deer inside that high fence?

0: offense belong to?
1: But it belongs to all of us equally. That those deer do not belong to anybody. And that's been decided by the Supreme Court. That's not something that, you know, I'm just sitting here talking about today. So if I look at even like, you know, oyster beds in the Gulf, for example, and that was one of the early cases in New Jersey, is that those oyster beds off the coast of New Jersey didn't belong to a particular person. They belonged to everybody. And everybody had an equal chance of

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1: Your travels across the U.S. in that regard really help you understand some of the strengths and weaknesses involved in that other states have as it relates to conservation efforts. You get to see how Mississippi kind of stacks up to them. You get to bring ideas back here. It really makes you a better leader when you have that perspective. When you look back on your time in the Boone and Crockett Club, what are some of the things that kind of stick out to you?
2: Well, I'm gonna start with something that was about 2 months ago. I was able to participate in what's called a CODEL, which is a congressional delegation educational tour, and we went to Yellowstone National Park. And you say, like, why is a Mississippian going to Yellowstone? Well, Lamar Valley in Yellowstone is named after LQC Lamar of Oxford, and he was one of the main ones that protected it. Cam Shiley is the superintendent of Yellowstone. The job before he became superintendent there, he was over a little thing called the Natchez Trace Parkway and lived in Tupelo, Mississippi. So anyway, a lot of what we really looked at, we had four United States senators that participated, two Democrats, two Republicans, and we were looking at what are some of the problems that we're seeing with our Park Service in terms of not just access, but management. You know, how do we deal with some of the Western wildfires that have really devastated, you know, the park out there? And then also look at not just the park itself, but the intermingling of private lands, the intermingling of national forests that exist around Yellowstone. That's not a whole lot different than what we have in Mississippi. You know, we have public lands, we have private lands, and whether it's a white-tailed deer or a wild turkey, they don't know when they're walking off public land and going on to private or vice versa. So we were able to really spend some time and quality time over three days, you know, with four U.S. senators, really honing in on some of the problems that they exist. Yeah, and particularly in that particular landscape that's one of the oldest national park in the country, with certainly a lot of Mississippi connections. But how that translates to how do we build better legislation to deal with Park Service and Forest Service maintenance? How do we deal with, you know, you were talking about Boone and Crockett Club. One of the things that I've enjoyed most was being able to fight off. There was an effort to sell off all of our public lands, or certainly a lot of those, and we were able to work for killing that. But that's not issues not going away, because, you know, people think that we own too much public land. I think all of that's a treasure. You know, Theodore Roosevelt set so much of that up when he was president. But we've got to figure out how do we do something that makes good sense for the taxpayer, makes good sense for the user as well. So being able to go out there and really understand better what's going on in other states, as you mentioned earlier, and how we can move that back to Mississippi is probably one of the things in general that I've enjoyed most.
1: Listen, my family and I, we love that part of the country. So, you know, we've done Yellowstone from the Jackson Hole side. We've done it from the Bozeman side. Two times ago, we rented a wonderful house on the Gallatin River. We did it last year from Idaho side. And I can't get enough of it, man. I mean, you mentioned the Lamar Valley. What a special place that is. What an amazing treasure. When you go see something like that, you really begin to understand what Theodore Roosevelt and so many other of our forefathers, this incredible effort to set aside so much of this land for us, man. And, you know, you're right. Bring it back to Mississippi. I mean, someone said on my show not long ago that no matter where you sit in this state, you're probably about 10 minutes away from being able to set your feet down on public land. And we just kind of take that for granted in a lot of regards. It is, I mean, it's a special thing we have here. The millions of acres that has been set aside for us here in the state. It's an amazing thing, isn't it?
2: It totally is. And you're exactly right. Whether you're looking at a state wildlife management area or a national forest or a national park, or a national wildlife refuge, you know, you're not very far at all anywhere in the state to be able to go into public land. And quite frankly, we got so many folks that are indoors and this is all they know. And we've got to get more kids interested in the outdoors and get them away, you know, and off these phones all the time. And quite frankly, access, as you just indicated, is what's most so important, is being able to get there in a time.

0: Listen, I have I'm a lucky man because my four grandkids are ages now 5 to 10, and they don't have phones yet, and I regret the day they have phones, but they can't get here fast enough to get on a boat to go fishing. They can't get when we say we're going to the camp, James. I promise you, I mentioned this last week. It's literally like a Disney World camp, that countdown. They just soon go to the camp than they would Disney World. They are cannot wait to get there. They can't not wait to explore and to see what it has to offer. Man, I just hope that they can, you know, we can, once the phones get in their hands, you know, we have to do our work to lay a really good foundation for them so they continue to love it. But what's happened relative to the phones and kids enjoying the outdoors is almost criminal, man. We've got to make sure we're doing everything in our power to help them see how the outdoors can not only soothe our souls, but they, as I say in my book, can save us. It's a big threat, though, isn't it?
1: It really is. And what you just mentioned about in terms of saving us, if you think about so many of Mississippi's problems, brain drain, health, I mean, think about it from a standpoint of health, whether it's eating great fish coming out of the Gulf, you know, right in your backyard, that's better for you, you know, or if it's getting out, you know, hiking, or just like we spent on Saturday, you know, getting some exercise in, trying, you know, doing a little cleanup, you know, being able to, and then also creating natural areas like we talked about so close to home. I mean, I think we can do a lot more in Mississippi to keep our smart people here. And if you look at this generation, they're more interested in the outdoors than even our generation, us two old guys, you know, and that's so, we're so thankful to have that.
0: When we get back, we'll continue our conversation with James Cummings from Wildlife Mississippi. We'll see you right after this.

0: 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How does it affect you? 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
2: I'm Kelly Bennett for Super Talk Mississippi News. In June, Attorney General Lynn Fitch announced that 11 people had been indicted for Medicaid fraud totaling over $12 million. State Treasurer David McRae's office runs the Mississippi Unclaimed Property Division, which has been targeted by fraudsters.
3: Earlier this year, someone tried to claim $800,000. 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
3: 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It's a whole group of people that does it.
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0: 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With FM signals all over the state, you can hear Super Talk Mississippi from the Delta to the Red Clay Hills of Meridian and from Oxford to Biloxi. And when you're out of the state, you can always get the latest Mississippi news and talk online at supertalk.fm. 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
8: He's the executive director there. Hey, one of the people I talk about in my book, incidentally, is Ramsey Russell. And, you know, Ramsey is such a great guy, traveling the world. I mean, traveling the world in the duck world. His Duck Season podcast, Duck Season Somewhere podcast, is extremely popular. And to think that he got burned over 80% of his body, that his heart stopped at one point, that doctors gave him a 6% chance to 6% chance to live at one point. That he fought his way back, and he says, man, the reason he lived is because he had learned to hunt with his grandfather at Lake Ferguson. The thought of not being able to hunt again made him decide that he's going to get better. And you know, boy, what a great story. Do you know Ramsey?
9: I do know Ramsey, and there's no finer person in this state. And just like he, I grew up in Greenville and hunted and fished on Lake Ferguson too. So
8: isn't that wild? So it's a small world.
9: Yeah.
8: So many incredible, inspiring stories to tell in this state that about people. You know, everybody's going through something in their lives. Sometimes we have to be reminded about what in life is important. And that's what my book Finding Hope is all about. Hey, so let's come to the farm bill reauthorization. Boy, there's been a lot of energy on that. Have you ever seen something with so much energy on it as it relates to legislation?
9: Yeah, I'm ready to be done with this one. So we're still working on the farm bill that should have been done 2 years ago. So, but we're making good progress.

0: So, finally.
1: Well, the wetlands reserve part of that is really important, isn't it?
0: Oh, my goodness. Thank you for bringing that up, Ricky. If we've got a celebration, if I look at kind of what wetlands are, I mean, we're seeing a decline in wetlands right now. I'm very worried about the prairie pothole region, just like Ramsey is in terms of our duck breeding areas. Very glad to see a bump this year in terms of some of our populations with pintail, redhead, and gadwall. So those are really looking great. And a lot of that because of what we're doing in terms of wetland conservation. Down here, it's all about wintering areas, and I'm very, very pleased to report to you that we just hit 1 million acres that farmers and landowners have enrolled in the Wetland Reserve Program strictly in the lower Mississippi Valley, and 80% of that number are in the three states of Arkansas, Louisiana, and Mississippi. And one great thing about the program is landowners not taking good farmland. They're taking the stuff that they recognize shouldn't have been farmed, the stuff where they're not making a crop or losing a crop, and so we're saving, you know, in terms of crop insurance and disaster assistance and commodity payments, to the point that it pretty much pays for the program itself. So if I'm the new Department of Government Efficiency, and there was a meeting actually in the White House about this about 10 days ago, this is the kind of program that we need to be focusing on in the country. What makes good sense for farmers, what makes good sense for conservation, and good sense economically and to the taxpayer. But yeah, Wetland Reserve is being authorized. You'll be pleased to know that Congress added an additional $300 million to it annually. So that's a big number. We don't get to play with those big numbers in the Mississippi legislature.
1: No, it's a really, really big number. And when you think about, and we talked about this a little bit with Ed Penny, but you think about farmers, because they're doing everything they can to kind of maximize their land. The reality is that if you were not have been able to reauthorize the Wetlands Reserve Program, it could have had just a devastating impact, couldn't it have?
0: 100%. And whether it's winning areas, and it's so important in the Prairie Pothole region too, as well as some of the other programs up there. But it's huge amount of demand. For every 9 acres in applications, there's only 1 acre that gets approved. So it's a huge demand down here. And right now in these turbulent farm times, you know, this is really helping landowners get stuff out of production where they're actually losing money or they're having very little profit. So it's actually increasing their overall profitability of their operation. So it's really important in many fronts.
1: What's the latest on the Fannie Cook Natural Area?
0: We got bulldozers running as we speak. So if you're out on Liberty Road, you'll see a new entrance roadway just been cut in. We hadn't gotten the curb in yet, but we'll be putting the new gates and stuff up before long. We've got a lot of bridges and boardwalks and making really good progress toward over 20 miles of trail out in the Fannie Cook Natural Area. We're also in the middle of all of our architectural design for. We're really looking at doing a couple of different things. We'll obviously have a visitor center, but that will also include some offices for us, as well as a field laboratory for students that you know, not just being able to study about critters, but being able to get out there and get your hands wet. And just like I used to do when I was a kid, going out catching frogs and crayfish and bringing those back and really studying those. We're also looking at a very large pavilion that we will have a demonstration kitchen in that will talk all about and show people how to prepare wild game and fish, you know, and how to cook it, how to clean it. It'll have some conference areas for meetings too. And then one of my favorite pieces is going to be our kind of a museum area, but it'll be a center for outdoor writing, photography, and art. So, I mean, you just think about like you on the coast and Walter Anderson or William Faulkner or Bob Tompkins, that's one of our current wildlife artists, and the contributions that Mississippi has made in terms of just writing and photography and art in the natural space. And there's nothing out there highlighting that. There's also be a history piece on our conservation heritage. And then as Mississippi, we look at, we have the largest percentage of African Americans in the country, and we want to really showcase the two continents being North America and Africa and a lot of the similarities. So if I'm in the Okavango Delta or I'm in the Mississippi Delta and look at all those migratory bird species and try to show in some comparisons and how can we learn lessons about what happens in Africa and what happens in North America together. So those are just a couple of things that are moving forward. Really excited. I feel like we're really starting to make significant progress out on the landscape.
1: Hey, listen, restaurateur and entrepreneur Robert St. John and his partner did a great documentary on Walter Anderson. It's been played literally around the United States. I don't know if you have the ability to show something there, but you know that those documentaries really capture so well what we have.
0: No, we absolutely will. I mean, electronic media is going to be, I mean, we're not going to have a static display that's printed up. Everything is going to be electronic. So what you may see this week will be different next week. And I mean, you think about it. I mean, we you and I both love wildlife. We love getting out there, but everybody's not that fortunate. So they've got to see that through art. They've got to see that through different media mechanisms and how we can really showcase those people like a Walter Anderson that has meant so much to wildlife conservation. You know, we were talking about Boone and Crockett earlier, and George Bird Grinnell was the editor of a thing called Forest and Stream magazine that eventually evolved into Field and Stream. But if he hadn't been running stories and talking about poaching in Yellowstone, we would have never had the protection out there. So just like you, being able to communicate to people why we need to be doing things, if we don't have that piece of it, the rest of it doesn't exist because nobody cares. They've got to know to care.
1: Yeah, I agree. That's one of the things I try to do through this show for sure. Hey, tell me about the Old Cove Nature Trail.
0: So the Old Cove, it's a very unique project. It's in Webster County, Mississippi. And for those of you who don't know where Webster County is, if you can kind of picture halfway between Winona and Starkville, near Eupora is Webster County. And the Old Cove, it was initially owned by Weyerhaeuser and then in the Sumner Foundation and then another two private landowners. It's not a large area. It's like 350 acres, but it's like a Grand Canyon, you know. And I know we have something called Mississippi's Grand Canyon more in around the Columbia area. But you've got two mountains in this area. When I say mountains, I mean we're in the 550 to 600 feet mean sea level. Unlike, you know, what we were talking about Greenville, that about 110 feet mean sea level. So it's extremely high in elevation. The bluffs of the cove are 150 foot almost straight down walls of the canyon. It's got very unique plant species in it. It's got a lot of different unique animal species, crayfish, different fish species when you're there, you're thinking you're looking at waterfalls and rock outcroppings. You think you're in Tishomingo State Park, or you think you're in Appalachia. I mean, it's such a very different feel compared to what most Mississippians, and especially like you and I, you know, whether you're in the Delta or on the coast, it is almost a foreign concept how this place looks. But we're in the process of completing about a 4-mile trail around the canyon rim, thanks to the Outdoor Stewardship Trust Fund and the Recreational Trails Program working together. So that's moving forward. We should finish the last bridge by this Wednesday. Then we've got a lot of interpretive signage that'll be installed here in the next couple of days as well. And then hopefully we'll have some patch up and some cleanup stuff. And then in a couple of weeks, it should be totally open for the public. But it's such a unique area. It's not large, but it's so unique compared to the rest of the state. We're really excited. And I happened to be there in 1979 and found maple leaf viburnum, which was the first time that plant was ever discovered in Mississippi. I was with my father and my uncle. So that was kind of fun too.
1: What a cool story. The geography and the landscapes of Mississippi are so diverse. People don't focus on that enough. When we come back, we'll continue our conversation with James Cummings. We'll see you right after this.

0: If you're expecting rip-and-read news and monotone interviews, you've got the wrong station. 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This is Super Talk
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10: Securing America.
11: The Navy is asking its personnel to hide military ties on social media pages and set profiles to private due to an increased threat of attacks. In a recent notice, the acting Secretary of the Navy, Hung Cao, wrote that, quote, hostile actors are executing a coordinated multi-domain campaign against the Department of Navy enterprise. Those attacks include harassment and the release of personal information. The acting secretary noted, there has been a significant increase since the start of hostilities with Iran in February. He wrote that the incidents, quote, are part of a deliberate effort to gather intelligence, test our defenses, disrupt our operations, and intimidate our force. This is the latest move by the military in this direction. In December, Central Command issued an order for troops to turn off geolocation services and review device privacy settings. Kevin Uretsky, Fox News.
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13: 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It's Super Talk Outdoors with Ricky Matthews on Super Talk Mississippi.
14: Welcome back to Super Talk Outdoors. We're visiting with my friend James Cummings. He's the executive director for Wildlife Mississippi. And you get a sense from the conversation that he knows a lot about a lot of things and they're involved in a lot of things. And it takes that in this state. You know, we're lucky, James, first of all, that we've got a lot of leaders in the conservation space in Mississippi that are working together to try to make this a better state. We certainly saw that during the 2 years of working hard to get the Mississippi Stewardship Trust Fund. But we can always use more, can't we?
10: We can, but I can tell you sometimes, I mean, it's people like Lynn Posey and Chris Wells and our Wildlife Commission. We were talking about that at break, you know, I mean, just having good quality people and we've got a good conservation community in terms of our nonprofit world out there too. So it's people like a Ramsey Russell, and I mean, just truly people in Mississippi that care about our wildlife resources. And that's one of the things that also makes this state so special. It's just passionate people caring about what we all get up and work on every day.
14: It is, man. It is. Hey, listen, so coming back to CWD for a second, I'm amazed that there's a whole category of podcasters and others that keep talking the fraud, you know, line as it relates to CWD and all that. Why do you think we can't all get on the same wavelength and see it as the threat that it actually is? I'm just, you know, 10 or 15 years down the road on this conversation, and there's a lot of people going to be eating crow. And so, unfortunately, some of the people who may be speaking out against anyone who thinks CWD is a threat, maybe they won't be here in 10 or 15 years, so not going to live with the legacies they've left behind. But it seems to me something as serious as this, it amazes me we can't all get on the same wavelength. What's your thoughts about that?
10: I think those that think CWD doesn't exist, you know, maybe I ought to cook them some venison with CWD in it and see if they'll eat it or not. I'm being a smart aleck. Yeah. But my point is, you know, I mean, after last week doing Super Talk, you know, on the morning show, I mean, I think the word liar was what I was referred to the most. And that really just kind of blows my mind that there's that much, you know, people that really think that this is a conspiracy theory, that people are making so much money off of CWD, and I don't see that at all. But I think it impacts you. You've got a certain segment out there. They want to continue to feed. They want to keep their high fences up. And this is certainly viewed as a threat to them. So I get naturally why they would be opposed to this and say it doesn't exist. Hey, it exists. I mean, I wish it didn't exist. You know, the Boone and Crockett Club has spent a lot of money. You know, we've spent money on research. We had made money. We spent it. You know, the State Department of Wildlife has spent a huge amount of staff resources, you know, processing, you know, samples and collecting samples. This is taking money away from good conservation that we all like to do. It's not putting money in it. You know, I mean, if I could go back in time and take CWD off the planet, I'd love to figure out how to do that. I mean, we're not seeing what we're seeing in Arkansas and what we're seeing in Benton County and in Mississippi. And well, a lot of the counties around there where it's spreading at 3.5 miles per year. I mean, this stuff is real. Yeah. And it blows my mind. I mean, you know, think about it like wild hogs. I mean, you know, I mean, we didn't have wild hogs not too long ago, and now they're everywhere. And that's what's going to happen with this disease too. So, look, this is stuff is we're basing stuff off science. This is not something we're reading in, you know, some magazine that makes up stuff. I mean, it really is kind of amazing. Look, I pay attention to, you know, if my doctor says something that I need to get treated for something, I'm going to pay attention to him. If I've got, you know, cancer that can be solved, I want to get ahead of the curve. And I think what we're talking about is taking precautions that are protecting a wildlife resource that we all enjoy, you know, and quite frankly, it's not doing anything that we didn't do 20 years ago.
14: Lan Wilf, the old biologist, if people aren't following the old biologist on YouTube, I really want to ask you to go take a look at that. But he says, if you really want to follow the money on the people who are saying that CWD isn't real, or that it's not anything for us to worry about. I mean, looking at the show I had a couple of weeks ago with some of the lead biologists from Arkansas, and we talked specifically about what their study has determined. We needed to go there to see what the future looks like, but the truth is we're already getting there in places like Benton County and Marshall, and anyone who lives there will tell you, boy, you know, they might have been naysayers at one point, but they're not naysayers anymore. And it's something that you really got to pay attention to. And the truth is, the only thing we have right now is to slow it down. We got to work together to slow down the spread.
10: That's right.
14: And pray that God or science catches up pretty quickly.
10: That's exactly right. You know, a great movie is The American President. And right at the end, you know, the president gets up there and he says, let me tell you how you win elections. He said, you make somebody afraid of something and you tell them who to blame for it and why they're causing problems in their life. And that's exactly what the opposition is doing here. It's just the same old political page out of a political playbook. So I just can't
14: imagine why we can't get on the same wavelength about this. It's easier for most people to do nothing. That's the reality of it. And
10: nothing protects what they want in life.
14: Yeah.
10: And doing nothing protects their interests, not ours.
14: Yeah, unfortunately. James Cummins from Wildlife Mississippi. Have a great day, my friend.
10: Thank you for the opportunity for being on.
14: Stay safe in the outdoors. See you next Monday.
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19: Our fellow Americans are focused on Iran, Israel, and America's next move. There is a dangerous misconception developing about the war with Iran. It is the idea that because Iran has been badly damaged, Iran has been defeated. The truth is, it hasn't. And that distinction may determine the future of the Middle East. The United States and Israel have demonstrated overwhelming military superiority. Iran's military infrastructure has been badly damaged. Its economy is under enormous pressure. Its ability to project power through the region has been reduced. But Tehran has survived. And 6 months into this conflict, we're beginning to see something that Washington probably did not want to see: a war of attrition. The Financial Times is now reporting warnings that the conflict could resemble Ukraine, a prolonged stalemate rather than a quick resolution. That should get Washington's attention, because the objective cannot simply be to cordon Iran and hope that eventually the regime collapses. America needs a strategy for what comes next, and I believe that strategy has to rest on four words: intensified pressure, isolation, deterrence, and principled diplomacy through other channels. Let's begin with intensified pressure. Iran's economy is in terrible condition. Inflation is extraordinarily high. Oil exports have been disrupted. The currency is under pressure. And the United States has just launched what Treasury Secretary Scott Bessent has called an economic offensive against Tehran. The Wall Street Journal reports that Washington has intensified sanctions against more than 60 entities involved in Iran's nuclear activities, oil revenues, and cyber operations. The Barron's is also describing the new campaign as an attempt to isolate Iran from the global financial system. So the economic pressure is real. But here is the problem. Iran has been living under sanctions for years. The Iranian regime has become extremely good at evading them. It uses shell companies. It uses shadow fleets. It moves oil through complicated shipping arrangements. Iran's IRGC also uses other states to launder money, such as Croatia, a NATO member that has created a system of working with Iranian banks. And it has a very important customer, and that is China. The Wall Street Journal reports that China purchases more than 80% of Iranian oil. The Financial Times puts the figure as high as 90%. And that brings us to perhaps the most important strategic question facing the Trump administration. How far is Washington prepared to go to squeeze Iran's biggest economic lifeline without triggering a major confrontation with China? Because China is not Iran. China is a great power, and Washington certainly knows that it has to be careful and very strategic. The United States should absolutely pressure China and Chinese companies that knowingly help Iran evade American sanctions. But Washington should not confuse the destruction of Iran's economy with the destruction of America's relationship with China. That would be a very expensive victory. The second issue is the Strait of Hormuz, and that is where Iran retains quite a bit of leverage.

0: Before the war, roughly a fifth of the world's oil and LNG moved through Hormuz. Today, traffic is dramatically reduced, and the Wall Street Journal reports that commercial tracking data shows substantially less oil moving through the state than Washington's own estimates suggest. And that discrepancy matters, because whoever controls the flow of energy through Hormuz has enormous influence over the global economy. The good news is that America and the Gulf states have found alternative routes and protected shipping corridors. The bad news is that Iran continues to demonstrate that it can disrupt the system, and the market knows it. Barron's is warning that some investors now see $100 oil as a realistic possibility. So there is a limit to how much economic pain Washington can impose before some of that pain comes home to American consumers. That is why the next phase cannot simply be more sanctions, more bombing, more escalation. It has to be smarter than that. Third, America needs to rebuild the regional security architecture. Israel has demonstrated that it can reach deep into Iran. But Israel cannot by itself create a stable Middle East. The United States needs to work with Israel, Saudi Arabia, the United Arab Emirates, Jordan, Egypt, and other partners to build an integrated regional defense system. Air defense, missile defense, drone defense, intelligence sharing, maritime security, protection of energy infrastructure, and the message should be unmistakable. Iran will no longer be able to intimidate six countries at once because each country fears standing alone. America should make its allies stronger collectively. And that leads to the fourth and perhaps most controversial point. Principled diplomacy. Some people hear the word diplomacy and think about weakness. I think that gets it backwards. Principled diplomacy, backed by overwhelming leverage, is strength. And the United States should offer Iran a very clear choice. If Iran wants to access the international economy, then it must meet very specific conditions. No nuclear weapon, no attacks on international shipping, no supplying ballistic missiles and drones to terrorist proxies, no attacks on Gulf energy infrastructure, and meaningful international verification. If Iran meets these conditions, there should be a pathway toward sanctions relief. If Iran rejects them, the intense economic pressure continues. That is not appeasement, it is leverage. And I would make one additional distinction. America should not publicly make regime change its principal objective. The Islamic Republic may ultimately fall. It may be replaced. The Iranian people may eventually decide that they have had enough, and perhaps with pressures, and that may come from Iran's Reza Pahlavi. But Washington cannot reliably determine what comes after the Ayatollahs. America can, however, determine how much money, technology, and military capability the Iranian regime has available to threaten its neighbors. That is the objective. Not perpetual war, not nation building. The objective is to make Iranian aggression unaffordable. And there is a larger strategic issue here. The Middle East is changing. Israel is militarily stronger. Iran is much weaker. But America's traditional security architecture is also under pressure. The Gulf states are reassessing their relationships. China has become an increasingly important economic player. And countries throughout the region are asking a fundamental question. How reliable is the American security guarantee? That may ultimately be the most important battle of all, because America could win the war against Iran militarily and still lose strategically if Saudi Arabia, the Emirates, and other partners conclude that they need to hedge against America. So the next chapter should not be about proving that America can destroy another Iranian target. We already know that it can. The next chapter should be about building a Middle East in which Iran no longer has the ability to dictate the terms. That means economic isolation, tighter sanctions enforcement, pressure on the shadow oil fleet, carefully calibrated pressure on China, a stronger regional defense network, freedom of navigation, and principled diplomacy backed by credible American power. The goal is not to make Iran disappear. The goal is to make Iranian aggression fail. And if Washington can accomplish that while avoiding an endless war and keeping America's allies firmly on its side, it will have done something far more important than simply winning another battle. There is an important story behind the story when we look at Iran and what is happening in the Middle East. It's basically coming back to a NATO member country. There is a part of the war with Iran that gets far less attention than missiles, drones, and nuclear facilities. It is the war over money. And if the United States really wants to weaken Iran for the long term, Washington needs to understand something very simple. Iran doesn't survive only because it has oil. Iran survives because it has built an international network capable of turning that oil into money and turning that money into weapons, military power, and support for terrorist organizations. And one remarkable case study leads us to Croatia, a member of the European Union and NATO. Let's start with what we know. In May 2018, Croatia's then Deputy Prime Minister and Economy Minister Martina Dalic traveled to Tehran for an Iran-Croatia business forum. According to reporting at that time, Dalic announced that the Croatian National Bank had called on Croatian banks to remove barriers to expanding banking ties with Iran. In other words, Croatia was seeking to make it easier for legitimate Croatian businesses and Iranian counterparts to conduct financial transactions. That was 8 years ago, in a very different sanctions environment. But then, something more consequential happened. In March 2025, the U.S. Department of Justice filed a civil forfeiture complaint involving approximately $47 million in proceeds from the sale of nearly 1 million barrels of petroleum that had previously been stored at the Janaf storage facility in Croatia. The DOJ complaint alleges that the petroleum originated in Iran. It alleges that its Iranian origin was concealed and that the oil was represented as Malaysian, and that petroleum was ultimately stored at a Croatian government facility operated by Janaf, Croatia's state-controlled oil transportation and storage company. The Justice Department sought forfeiture of approximately $47 million in proceeds from the subsequent sale. And according to the DOJ complaint, those proceeds were connected to Iran's Islamic Revolutionary Guard Corps and its Quds force. Now, we need to be precise. This was a civil forfeiture complaint. But the significance of this case doesn't depend on political rhetoric. It demonstrates the mechanics of sanctions evasion. Iranian oil, false origin documentation, international shipping, European infrastructure, storage in Croatia's government facility, and a subsequent sale. And tons of millions of dollars in proceeds of the United States say were subject to forfeiture. That is the financial battlefield. And tells us something important about Iran. Iran doesn't necessarily need to break through American sanctions with one giant transaction. It needs thousands of smaller openings.
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6: A shipping company, an intermediary, an insurer, a commodity trader, a bank, an oil terminal, a foreign exchange operation, a shell company. Put enough of these pieces together and Iran's oil continues to generate revenues. And that revenue can ultimately support the regime's military capabilities and its terrorist proxies. That is why the current American strategy is increasingly focused on financial pressure. The Wall Street Journal reports that the Trump administration's Operation Economic Outcast is designed to cut off Iran's remaining economic lifelines. But the journal also makes clear what the biggest problem is. And we go back to China, where China is purchasing over 90% of Iranian oil. And here's the dilemma for the United States. You can squeeze Iran, but if China continues purchasing Iranian oil, Tehran retains a major economic lifeline. And America has to be strategic. President Xi is coming to the White House soon. And that is where the next phase of the Iran strategy becomes complicated. And then there is the Strait of Hormuz. And The Economist has highlighted the enormous global consequences of this recent closure of the Hormuz. And roughly one-fifth of the world's oil supply normally passes through that narrow waterway. And that isn't simply an Iranian military issue anymore. It is an international economic security issue. And the Financial Times is warning that the conflict could settle into a prolonged stalemate, much like Ukraine. And that is what Washington should avoid. Time is a problem. Because if America wants to maintain political support for maximum pressure, it cannot allow the economic cost of the war to become a permanent tax on American consumers. That is why Washington should now follow the money. Who is buying Iranian oil? Who is transporting it? Who is insuring it? Where is it being stored? Which banks process the payments? Which companies disguise the origin? And which jurisdictions provide the intermediaries? And where does the money ultimately go? This is also where the work of people such as economist Natasha Serdorch, former FBI Supervisory Special Agent Deborah Laprevotte, and Congressman Doug Lamborn deserves attention. The International Leaders Summit investigation involving Serdorch, Laprevotte, Lamborn, and others has raised broader questions

0: about Croatia's historical relationship with Iran, corruption, financial transparency, and sanctions enforcement. Congressman Lamborn wrote to Croatian Prime Minister Andrej Plenković, raising concerns about corruption, money laundering, Croatia's financial system, vulnerabilities, and its relationships with countries hostile to America's interest. Keep in mind, Croatia is a member of NATO. And again, these are investigative concerns, but they point to a legitimate question for American policymakers. Are we looking hard enough at the financial intermediaries that allow sanctioned regimes to continue operating? Croatia was placed on the Financial Action Task Force increased monitoring list in 2023. So what should the Trump administration do next? First, follow every Iranian oil shipment, not just the obvious ones. Second, target the shadow fleet, insurers, brokers, and commodity traders that make those shipments possible. Third, use America's financial system as leverage against banks that knowingly process Iranian transactions. And fourth, work with European governments and the European Commission to ensure that ports, oil terminals, and financial institutions cannot become gateways for Iranian sanctions evasion, and confront the biggest issue of all, China. And there is one final lesson. America should not measure victory by how many Iranian targets it destroys. Measure victory by how much Iranian capacity to make money, move money, and weaponize money has been eliminated. Because Iran can rebuild a factory, it can replace a missile, it can recruit another fighter, but it cannot reliably sell its oil, move the proceeds through the international financial system, and convert those proceeds into military capability. The strategic equation changes. And that is the opportunity for Washington. The military campaign may weaken Iran, but the financial campaign can determine whether Iran is able to rebuild. And the story of Iranian petroleum, according to the Justice Department, ended up stored at a Croatian government facility is a reminder that the battlefield is much bigger than Iran. It extends through banks, through shipping lanes, through oil terminals, through Europe, through China, and through the international financial system. So, if Washington really wants to weaken Iran and ultimately force Tehran to choose between confrontation and a negotiated settlement, the next target should not necessarily be another missile site. It should be the network that pays for the missiles. Follow the oil, follow the money, and follow it all the way to the people who ultimately use it to wage war.
1: Joel Anand and I were honored and privileged to spend time with Mario Andretti as his guests during Freedom 250 Grand Prix inaugural race in Washington, D.C. last weekend. We were so very proud that Andretti's team at Global Andretti won first, third, and fourth place in this amazing and historic race. This is not a coincidence. Mario Andretti is America's iconic motorsports champion, driver of the century, pioneer and innovator who has been fueling innovation in motorsports and grooming a new generation of car racing champions striving for excellence. Joel and I had a privilege of hosting Mario Andretti, a great American patriot, on America's Roundtable, which was broadcasted on this radio station and uploaded via America's Roundtable podcast platforms. I also invite you to watch the video of our entire conversation, which was just uploaded via our International Leaders Summit YouTube channel. Mario Andretti's legacy extends beyond his victories. His achievements helped elevate American motorsports on the world stage and inspire generations to pursue excellence, innovation, and the American dream. Over the course of his extraordinary career, which stretched over 5 decades and across 6 continents, Mario Andretti earned 111 major victories, a testament to his unmatched skill, discipline, and enduring excellence in motorsports. When Mario

Andretti stood on the highest step of the podium as a race winner in South Africa, Japan, Spain, France, Italy, Argentina, Belgium, Germany, and Holland, the American national anthem played. He was named Driver of the Century in 2000. He's the only driver winning the Daytona 500, the Indianapolis 500,

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1: In the history of motor racing, and one of the most widely known and admired immigrants in American history. His storied career exemplifies hard work, adaptability, resilience, and industry elite. He exemplifies the mission of pushing past boundaries and not breaking for anything short of success. Mario is an embodiment of the American dream. He was born in 1940 in an Italian territory that is now Croatia. Following World War II, his family fled post-war communist Yugoslavia, which confiscated 2,100 acres of his family land. He spent the next 7 years in a refugee camp, and after 3 years waiting for visas, Mario's family was grateful to immigrate to the United States in 1955. Grateful that Americans had offered them a seat at the table. Mario has now been in America for 71 years, and he remembers when he was just 15 how unhappy he was at the thought of moving to America because he didn't understand what his parents meant by more opportunity. The idea was that they would leave Italy and go to America where there will be more opportunity. Not long after settling in Pennsylvania, Mario and his twin brother discovered a dirt track just down the street and spent 2 years building a race car in a neighbor's garage to race at that track. That was the start of Mario's illustrious career. He became an American citizen in 1965, 10 years after arriving in America. In global news, the Andretti name was behind Formula One approving GM Cadillac as a Formula One team, bringing the biggest American car maker onto the Formula One grid. The announcement by Formula One and GM in November 2024 was a breakthrough for the sport and a win for America. Mario won 12 races in his Formula One career. In the now 75-year history of Formula One, Mario's 12 wins is still more than all other American drivers combined. Mario's love of the troops is widely known. In 2011, Mario went to Europe and the Middle East to visit American troops. It was a 10-day trip with the goal of boosting the morale of servicemen and women. He went to Germany, Bahrain, Iraq, Turkey, England, and stayed overnight with 5,000 crew members aboard the U.S. aircraft carrier USS Abraham Lincoln in the Gulf of Oman. The impact this trip had on Mario was lasting. He tweeted from the Middle East on January 18, 2011, and I quote, "Something unexpected is happening to me. I thought I would show up to support and inspire the troops. Instead, the reverse is happening," unquote. Mario's is a successful immigrant story. Mario Andretti has experienced the American dream, and he has flown the stars and stripes for 70 years in a tribute to the country where all of this was allowed to happen. This is America's Roundtable from Washington, D.C. 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
0: Our fellow Americans are focused on Iran, Israel, and America's next move. There is a dangerous misconception developing about the war with Iran. It is the idea that because Iran has been badly damaged, Iran has been defeated. The truth is, it hasn't. And that distinction may determine the future of the Middle East. The United States and Israel have demonstrated overwhelming military superiority. Iran's military infrastructure has been badly damaged. Its economy is under enormous pressure. Its ability to project power through the region has been reduced. But Tehran has survived. And 6 months into this conflict, we're beginning to see something that Washington probably did not want to see: a war of attrition. The Financial Times is now reporting warnings that the conflict could resemble Ukraine, a prolonged stalemate rather than a quick resolution. That should get Washington's attention, because the objective cannot simply be to cordon Iran and hope that eventually the regime collapses. America needs a strategy for what comes next, and I believe that strategy has to rest on four words: intensified pressure, isolation, deterrence, and principled diplomacy through other channels. Let's begin with intensified pressure. Iran's economy is in terrible condition. Inflation is extraordinarily high. Oil exports have been disrupted. The currency is under pressure. And the United States has just launched what Treasury Secretary Scott Bessent has called an economic offensive against Tehran. The Wall Street Journal reports that Washington has intensified sanctions against more than 60 entities involved in Iran's nuclear activities, oil revenues, and cyber operations. The Barron's is also describing the new campaign as an attempt to isolate Iran from the global financial system. So the economic pressure is real. But here is the problem. Iran has been living under sanctions for years. The Iranian regime has become extremely good at evading them. It uses shell companies. It uses shadow fleets. It moves oil through complicated shipping arrangements. Iran's IRGC also uses other states to launder money, such as Croatia, a NATO member that has created a system of working with Iranian banks. And it has a very important customer, and that is China. The Wall Street Journal reports that China purchases more than 80% of Iranian oil. The Financial Times puts the figure as high as 90%. And that brings us to perhaps the most important strategic question facing the Trump administration. How far is Washington prepared to go to squeeze Iran's biggest economic lifeline without triggering a major confrontation with China? Because China is not Iran. China is a great power, and Washington certainly knows that it has to be careful and very strategic. The United States should absolutely pressure China and Chinese companies that knowingly help Iran evade American sanctions. But Washington should not confuse the destruction of Iran's economy with the destruction of America's relationship with China. That would be a very expensive victory. The second issue is the Strait of Hormuz, and that is where Iran retains quite a bit of leverage. Before the war, roughly a fifth of the world's oil and LNG moved through Hormuz. Today, traffic is dramatically reduced, and the Wall Street Journal reports that commercial tracking data shows substantially less oil moving through the state than Washington's own estimates suggest. And that discrepancy matters, because whoever controls the flow of energy through Hormuz has enormous influence over the global economy. The good news is that America and the Gulf states have found alternative routes and protected shipping corridors.

0: The bad news is that Iran continues to demonstrate that it can disrupt the system, and the market knows it. Barron's is warning that some investors now see $100 oil as a realistic possibility. So there is a limit to how much economic pain Washington can impose before some of that pain comes home to American consumers. That is why the next phase cannot simply be more sanctions, more bombing, more escalation. It has to be smarter than that. Third, America needs to rebuild the regional security architecture. Israel has demonstrated that it can reach deep into Iran, but Israel cannot by itself create a stable Middle East. The United States needs to work with Israel, Saudi Arabia, the United Arab Emirates, Jordan, Egypt, and other partners to build an integrated regional defense system. Air defense, missile defense, drone defense, intelligence sharing, maritime security, protection of energy infrastructure, and the message should be unmistakable. Iran will no longer be able to intimidate six countries at once because each country fears standing alone. America should make its allies stronger collectively. And that leads to the fourth and perhaps most controversial point, principled diplomacy. Some people hear the word diplomacy and think about weakness. I think that gets it backwards. Principled diplomacy, backed by overwhelming leverage, is strength. And the United States should offer Iran a very clear choice. If Iran wants to access the international economy, then it must meet very specific conditions. No nuclear weapon, no attacks on international shipping, no supplying ballistic missiles and drones to terrorist proxies, no attacks on Gulf energy infrastructure, and meaningful international verification. If Iran meets these conditions, there should be a pathway toward sanctions relief. If Iran rejects them, the intense economic pressure continues. That is not appeasement, it is leverage. And I would make one additional distinction. America should not publicly make regime change its principal objective. The Islamic Republic may ultimately fall. It may be replaced. The Iranian people may eventually decide that they have had enough, and perhaps with pressures, and that may come from Iran's Reza Pahlavi. But Washington cannot reliably determine what comes after the Ayatollahs. America can, however, determine how much money, technology, and military capability the Iranian regime has available to threaten its neighbors. That is the objective, not perpetual war, not nation building. The objective is to make Iranian aggression unaffordable. And there is a larger strategic issue here. The Middle East is changing. Israel is militarily stronger. Iran is much weaker. But America's traditional security architecture is also under pressure. The Gulf states are reassessing their relationships. China has become an increasingly important economic player, and countries throughout the region are asking a fundamental question. How reliable is the American security guarantee? That may ultimately be the most important battle of all, because America could win the war against Iran militarily and still lose strategically if Saudi Arabia, the Emirates, and other partners conclude that they need to hedge against America. So the next chapter should not be about proving that America can destroy another Iranian target. We already know that it can. The next chapter should be about building a Middle East in which Iran no longer has the ability to dictate the terms. That means economic isolation, tighter sanctions enforcement, pressure on the shadow oil fleet, carefully calibrated pressure on China, a stronger regional defense network, freedom of navigation, and principled diplomacy backed by credible American power. The goal is not to make Iran disappear, The goal is to make Iranian aggression fail. And if Washington can accomplish that while avoiding an endless war and keeping America's allies firmly on its side, it will have done something far more important than simply winning another battle. There is an important story behind the story when we look at Iran and what is happening in the Middle East. It's basically coming back to a NATO member country. There is a part of the war with Iran that gets far less attention than missiles, drones, and nuclear facilities. It is the war over money. And if the United States really wants to weaken Iran for the long term, Washington needs to understand something very simple. Iran doesn't survive only because it has oil. Iran survives because it has built an international network capable of turning that oil into money and turning that money into weapons, military power, and support for terrorist organizations. And one remarkable case study leads us to Croatia, a member of the European Union and NATO. Let's start with what we know. In May 2018, Croatia's then Deputy Prime Minister and Economy Minister Martina Dalic traveled to Tehran for an Iran-Croatia business forum. According to reporting at that time, Dalic announced that the Croatian National Bank had called on Croatian banks to remove barriers to expanding banking ties with Iran. In other words, Croatia was seeking to make it easier for legitimate Croatian businesses and Iranian counterparts to conduct financial transactions. That was 8 years ago, in a very different sanctions environment. But then, something more consequential happened. In March 2025, the U.S. Department of Justice filed a civil forfeiture complaint involving approximately $47 million in proceeds from the sale of nearly 1 million barrels of petroleum that had previously been stored at the Janev storage facility in Croatia. The DOJ complaint alleges that the petroleum originated in Iran. It alleges that its Iranian origin was concealed and that the oil was represented as Malaysian. And that petroleum was ultimately stored at a Croatian government facility operated by Janev, Croatia's state-controlled oil transportation and storage company. The Justice Department sought forfeiture of approximately $47 million in proceeds from the subsequent sale.
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0: At a Croatian government facility operated by Janev, Croatia's state-controlled oil transportation and storage company. The Justice Department sought forfeiture of approximately $47 million in proceeds from the subsequent sale. And according to the DOJ complaint, those proceeds were connected to Iran's Islamic Revolutionary Guard Corps and its Quds force. Now we need to be precise. This was a civil forfeiture complaint. But the significance of this case doesn't depend on political rhetoric. It demonstrates the mechanics of sanctions evasion. Iranian oil, false origin documentation, international shipping, European infrastructure, storage in Croatia's government facility, and a subsequent sale. And tons of millions of dollars in proceeds of the United States say were subject to forfeiture. That is the financial battlefield. And tells us something important about Iran. Iran doesn't necessarily need to break through American sanctions with one giant transaction. It needs thousands of smaller openings.
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6: A shipping company, an intermediary, an insurer, a commodity trader, a bank, an oil terminal, a foreign exchange operation, a shell company. Put enough of these pieces together and Iran's oil continues to generate revenues. And that revenue can ultimately support the regime's military capabilities and its terrorist proxies. That is why the current American strategy is increasingly focused on financial pressure. The Wall Street Journal reports that the Trump administration's Operation Economic Outcast is designed to cut off Iran's remaining economic lifelines. But the journal also makes clear what the biggest problem is. And we go back to China, where China is purchasing over 90% of Iranian oil. And here's the dilemma for the United States. You can squeeze Iran, but if China continues purchasing Iranian oil, Tehran retains a major economic lifeline. And America has to be strategic. President Xi is coming to the White House soon. And that is where the next phase of the Iran strategy becomes complicated. And then there is the Strait of Hormuz. And The Economist has highlighted the enormous global consequences of this recent closure of the Hormuz. And roughly one-fifth of the world's oil supply normally passes through that narrow waterway. And that isn't simply an Iranian military issue anymore. It is an international economic security issue. And the Financial Times is warning that the conflict could settle into a prolonged stalemate, much like Ukraine. And that is what Washington should avoid. Time is a problem, because if America wants to maintain political support for maximum pressure, it cannot allow the economic cost of the war to become a permanent tax on American consumers. That is why Washington should now follow the money. Who is buying Iranian oil? Who is transporting it? Who is insuring it? Where is it being stored? Which banks process the payments? Which companies disguise the origin? And which jurisdictions provide the intermediaries? And where does the money ultimately go? This is also where the work of people such as economist Natasha Serdorch, former FBI supervisory special agent Deborah Laprevotte, and Congressman Doug Lambert deserves attention. The International Leaders Summit investigation involving Srdoch, Laprovac, Lambrin, and others has raised broader questions about Croatia's historical relationship with Iran, corruption, financial transparency, and sanctions enforcement. Congressman Lambrin wrote to Croatian Prime Minister Andrej Plenković, raising concerns about corruption, money laundering, Croatia's financial system, vulnerabilities, and its relationships with countries hostile to America's interest. Keep in mind, Croatia is a member of NATO. And again, these are investigative concerns, but they point to a legitimate question for American policymakers. Are we looking hard enough at the financial intermediaries that allow sanctioned regimes to continue operating? Croatia was placed on the Financial Action Task Force increased monitoring list in 2023. So what should the Trump administration do next? First, follow every Iranian oil shipment, not just the obvious ones. Second, target the shadow fleet, insurers, brokers, and commodity traders that make those shipments possible. Third, use America's financial system as leverage against banks that knowingly process Iranian transactions. And fourth, work with European governments and the European Commission to ensure that ports, oil terminals, and financial institutions cannot become gateways for Iranian sanctions evasion, and confront the biggest issue of all, China. And there is one final lesson. America should not measure victory by how many Iranian targets it destroys. Measure victory by how much Iranian capacity to make money, move money, and weaponize money has been eliminated. Because Iran can rebuild a factory, it can replace a missile, it can recruit another fighter, but it cannot reliably sell its oil, move the proceeds through the international financial system, and convert those proceeds into military capability. The strategic equation changes. And that is the opportunity for Washington. The military campaign may weaken Iran, but the financial campaign can determine whether Iran is able to rebuild. And the story of Iranian petroleum, according to the Justice Department, ended up stored at a Croatian government facility is a reminder that the battlefield is much bigger than Iran. It extends through banks, through shipping lanes, through oil terminals, through Europe, through China, and through the international financial system. So, if Washington really wants to weaken Iran and ultimately force Tehran to choose between confrontation and a negotiated settlement, the next target should not necessarily be another missile site. It should be the network that pays for the missiles. Follow the oil, follow the money, and follow it all the way to the people who ultimately use it to wage war.
7: Joel Anand and I were honored and privileged to spend time with Mario Andretti as his guest during Freedom 250 Grand Prix inaugural race in Washington, D.C. last weekend. We were so very proud that Andretti's team at Global Andretti won first, third, and fourth place in this amazing and historic race. This is not a coincidence. Mario Andretti is America's iconic motorsports champion, driver of the century, pioneer and innovator who has been fueling innovation in motorsports and grooming a new generation of car racing champions striving for excellence. Joel and I had a privilege of hosting Mario Andretti, a great American patriot, on America's Roundtable, which was broadcasted on this radio station and uploaded via America's Roundtable podcast platforms. I also invite you to watch the video of our entire conversation, which was just uploaded via our International Leaders Summit YouTube channel. Mario Andretti's legacy extends beyond his victories. His achievements helped elevate American motorsports on the world stage and inspire generations to pursue excellence, innovation, and the American dream. Over the course of his extraordinary career, which stretched over five decades and across six continents, Mario Andretti earned 111 major victories, a testament to his unmatched skill, discipline, and enduring excellence in motorsports. When Mario Andretti stood on the highest step of the podium as the race winner in South Africa, Japan, Spain, France, Italy, Argentina, Belgium, Germany, and Holland, the American national anthem played. He was named Driver of the Century in 2000. He's the only driver winning the Daytona 500, the Indianapolis 500, and ultimately the Formula One World Championship. Mario Andretti occupies a unique place in American sports history through his enduring association with the Indianapolis 500, one of the world's most iconic races and widely regarded as the largest single-day sporting event in the world. Mario Andretti is one of the most successful and accomplished drivers in the history of motor racing and one of the most widely known and admired immigrants in American history. His storied career exemplifies hard work, adaptability, resilience, and industry elite. He exemplifies the mission of pushing past boundaries and not breaking for anything short of success. Mario is an embodiment of the American dream. He was born in 1940 in an Italian territory that is now Croatia. Following World War II, his family fled post-war communist Yugoslavia, which confiscated 2,100 acres of his family land. He spent the next 7 years in a refugee camp, and after 3 years waiting for visas, Mario's family was grateful to immigrate to the United States in 1955, grateful that Americans had offered them a seat at the table. Mario has now been in America for 71 years, and he remembers when he was just 15 how unhappy he was at the thought of moving to America because he didn't understand what his parents meant by more opportunity. The idea was that they would leave Italy and go to America where there will be more opportunity. Not long after settling in Pennsylvania, Mario and his twin brother discovered a dirt track just down the street and spent 2 years building a race car in a neighbor's garage to race at that track. That was the start of Mario's illustrious career. He became an American citizen in 1965, 10 years after arriving in America. In global news, the Andretti name was behind Formula One approving GM Cadillac as a Formula One team, bringing the biggest American car maker onto the Formula One grid. The announcement by Formula One and GM in November 2024 was a breakthrough for the sport and a win for America. Mario won 12 races in his Formula One career. In the now 75-year history of Formula One, Mario's 12 wins is still more than all other American drivers combined. Mario's love of the troops is widely known. In 2011, Mario went to Europe and the Middle East to visit American troops. It was a 10-day trip with the goal of boosting the morale of servicemen and women. He went to Germany, Bahrain, Iraq, Turkey, England, and stayed overnight with 5,000 crew members aboard the U.S. aircraft carrier USS Abraham Lincoln in the Gulf of Oman. The impact this trip had on Mario was lasting. He tweeted from the Middle East on January 18, 2011, and I quote, "Something unexpected is happening to me. I thought I would show up to support and inspire the troops. Instead, the reverse is happening," unquote. Mario's is a successful immigrant story. Mario Andretti has experienced the American dream, and he has flown the stars and stripes for 70 years in a tribute to the country where all of this was allowed to happen. This is America's Roundtable from Washington, D.C. 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
8: I'm Kelly Bennett for Super Talk Mississippi News. In June, Attorney General Lynn Fitch announced that 11 people had been indicted for Medicaid fraud, totaling over $12 million. State Treasurer David McRae's office runs the Mississippi Unclaimed Property Division, which has been targeted by fraudsters.
9: Earlier this year, someone tried to claim $800,000. That was to somebody actually down on, somebody was claiming to be on the coast.
8: McRae told us they had proper documentation up to a point.
9: It turned out the person was in Atlanta, had been doing this all over the country, had done it in Massachusetts, had done it in like 7, 8, 9 other places. It's a whole group of people that does it.
8: For more Mississippi news, find us on Facebook, X, or online at supertalk.fm.
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10: Hello, everyone. My name is Emma Benoit, and when I was 16 years old, I attempted to take my own life. My depression really got so heavy, and I just couldn't keep going anymore. I felt like everything was up against me, and the fear of failure in combination with perfectionism and all of the things that young people have to deal with and struggle with in today's world became too much to bear. This book is really a reminder that hope is often carried through the stories that we share together. And I'm so deeply honored to have my story included alongside so many others, and I hope that every reader, every person that grabs this book and picks it up, finds the encouragement to keep going, no matter what they're facing.
3: So get the book. 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
8: Gun rights advocates are celebrating a federal ruling that lifts restrictions on the purchase of silencers. A Texas judge invalidated key components of the nearly 100-year-old National Firearms Act in more than a dozen states. But John White, the CEO of Two Gun Tactical in Mississippi, says the change doesn't apply in our state.
11: The law in the state of Mississippi has not changed. You still have to do the Form 4 through the ATF. Fingerprints, picture, the whole thing. Our legislature didn't jump on that fast enough. When Texas did.
8: Nationally syndicated talk show host Lars Larson says suppressors reduce a gunshot's peak noise level.
12: They'll knock the decibels down enough that maybe you don't need as much hearing protection to be able to go to the range. So they have a very practical use, especially for people who are concerned about their hearing.
13: Hello, I'm Lieutenant Colonel Matthew Lott with the Mississippi Department of Public Safety's Commercial Vehicle Enforcement Division. 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
17: With football season getting underway, here's something you may have never wondered. Why is a football field exactly 100 yards long? It wasn't always. The answer goes back nearly 150 years. Early football, borrowed from rugby, was played on fields that varied from school to school. But in 1881, Yale's Walter Camp, an influential coach and football rules pioneer, helped standardize the field at 110 yards with no

0: end zones. Then in 1912, officials shortened the playing field to 100 yards and added 10-yard end zones, creating the familiar layout still used today. Hash marks arrived in 1933, and in 1974, the NFL moved the goalpost to the back of the end zone. Camp also introduced the line of scrimmage, the snap from center, and the system of downs, helping transform rugby into the game millions of Americans love today. Matt Murphy, Fox News.
1: Securing America.
2: Undersecretary of War Elbridge Colby visited NATO headquarters in Brussels Thursday, where he spoke to the alliance about the U.S. goal for more investment and involvement from NATO's European members concerning defense on that continent. Colby addressed the issue during a joint press appearance with NATO Secretary General Mark Rutte.
3: How we go forward together in a world in which Europe, which is obviously a very wealthy continent, can and is taking primary responsibility for its own conventional defense, obviously the United States remaining committed to NATO.
2: Secretary Rutte spoke about the amount of the investment the European nations are making.
4: $139 billion extra spent on defense by the Canadians and the Europeans compared to the years before, and it is still continuing, and there's still much more to be done.
2: Colby said that in the meantime, the U.S. will continue its review of the military's force posture in Europe, which was ordered by War Secretary Pete Hegseth earlier in the year. Kim Uretsky, Fox News.
5: This is House Call for Health. A woman in Tennessee has been left paralyzed from the chest down, and her family claims this stems from a drug mix-up at a hospital in Nashville. The family of 72-year-old Glenda Dorton says she went to Ascension St. Thomas Hospital for a routine knee replacement surgery and that she was given potassium chloride instead of the anesthetic intended for an epidural procedure. Her family says that mistake led to the paralysis. The hospital says there was a medication error that happened in its pharmacy and that three other patients were also impacted. Dorton's family says they don't blame the doctors, the anesthesiologist, or the immediate care team for the mix-up. Unrelated to the case, the National Institutes of Health says potassium chloride is a medication used in the management and treatment of hypokalemia, which is when you don't have enough potassium in your blood. For more health news, go to foxnewshealth.com. House Call for Health. I'm Lisa Brady, Fox News.
1: From the trees over your head to the lawn you hate to mow and everything green in between, Garden Mama's here to help you keep on growing. 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
6: Welcome, welcome. It is, quite frankly, the end of a spectacularly emotional week. Whew. Welcome to the Garden Mama Show. Thank goodness we have Jacob with us. You know, you got to have okra with you. All right, that's just how that is.
7: Good and morning, Frank, Mississippi.
6: Howdy doody. So glad you're there. And in fact, we have a particular bit of science for him today, Mark. Mark Patrick is here, otherwise known as Peaches. If I could have called in like 17 other people to try and talk today, I would have. But then we would have just ended up talking about Dolly Parton and Tim Curry. So. We might not have even gotten to Katrina, and of course today is the 21st anniversary of that fateful day. So, where to begin?
8: Good morning.
6: Let's
8: start there.
6: Good morning. We are looking today, if you're at supertalk.tv, and I hope you are, there'll be some of Mark's wonderful pictures, but also some beautiful ones from Gary, who after the turtle reveal last week said, you know, you need some things I've shot in the last 10 years. Because that's a pretty old photo. Still one of my favorites. But this is his possum. And you can see that's on the grounds of our where our radio studio is. So he's an urban fella.
8: Urban possum.
6: Very urban.
8: There's plenty of those around.
6: Whew. Yes, we've had one here for sure. There's always one, though, at least one or two. Mark, what flower is that? We're looking at a beautiful. I called this Pepto Pink when I wrote it in my file because it's so Pepto Bismol.
8: That is a 4 o'clock.
6: Is it a 4 o'clock?
8: Yes.
6: I don't know. You shot it, so I.
8: Yeah. Excuse me. Camera roll is pretty busy. I would have to do some research.
6: And this is our shared baby. This is a sumac that Mark brought back from Missouri because we both love sumac so much. So when you see that, I have to tell you the most beautiful one I have ever seen was in North Otala County. She had a sumac that was 15 feet tall. I mean, it was fabulous at this time of the year. I've been writing about my favorite fall perennial, and that is autumn joy. So we have that today, too.
8: Yes. I tried to catch a bumblebee on it, but he was a little too fast for me.
6: He was going quicker than you were.
8: He was. He was going way too fast.
6: Well, sometimes they're busy. You know?
8: They are.
6: One of the questions that came to us at the very end of last week may have a very simple answer, I don't know what to tell this particular person, but I have year-and-a-half-old azaleas planted on a white brick south-facing wall. Okay, right there you can hear anything white, of course, reflects all the sun that hits there and all the heat. So that's a tough place for any plant. Azaleas, oh, Mark. Yeah.
8: No.
6: Just won't work. Yeah. Dig them up and move them. Today.
8: Not today.
6: This fall.
8: I would go with something a little more heat tolerant, you know, because we have a white surrounded oven, mm-hmm. which is, mm-hmm. you know, mm-hmm. the jungle. That's kind of why I wore this shirt today.
6: I love that.
8: And it gets so hot back there with those two white walls.
6: It really
8: and
6: does.
8: And all that concrete.
6: It really does. I remember when I first met Rick Griffin, I knew he was brilliant because I had seen some of his designs. The landscape architect who's famous, if you don't know him, look him up. His work will inspire you every day. But the thing that he was doing at that time was actually dyeing the concrete, not just painting it.
8: Yes.
6: But mixing the pigment into the concrete so that you could, I mean, you can lower the temperature 3 to 5 degrees right there, bang.
8: Exactly.
6: And frankly, I know a lot of people paint it, but you have to do that all the time. If you just go ahead and lay it in there as a color that is going to reflect rather than absorb, or is going to at least be less reflective, I should say, that's always going to be helpful. But oh,
8: exactly.
6: My, those poor azaleas, I feel bad for them.
8: Yeah.
6: Which brings me to my first story I want to tell today, because I want this one. It's funny. Most people don't know that Tim Curry was a fantastic horticulturist. He his best quote, though, actually is, I think if you're English, a trowel appears in your hand when you're about 30, as if it was a prosthetic device. That's probably true of all of us who are in this particular world of gardening. But he and Freddie Mercury were dear friends. He designed a beautiful Japanese garden for Freddie Mercury, but this is something that we've all had to learn. The plants died. Freddie called him and said, why the plants died? And he said, well, how often have you been watering them? And Freddie's answer, of course, was, water? So the answer was, they died because you didn't water them. We can do things for and with people, but sometimes we can't understand what happens next. And I know you have some of that in your world, Mark, because you...
8: Yes.
6: You know, you go. People call you and go, what happened to this? And you have to tell them what happened was sometimes a lack of maintenance.
8: Yeah. And, you know, I'm a little notorious for being brutally honest.
6: Yes.
8: But, you know, you have to be. Because if you answer gardening questions and you dance around the truth, it's going to come back to haunt you.
6: Well, you haven't answered.
8: Yeah. And, you know.
6: I mean, dancing's great, but.
8: Yeah, exactly. But, yeah. I totally agree. Good morning, Paula.
6: Hey, Paula.
8: Hey, Paula.
6: Good morning, Bubba.
8: Yes,
6: hey, Joe. Good morning. Yeah, you got some watering issues, that's for sure. Joe's got some very dry Sansevierias, and it is easy to forget them, I'll grant you.
8: Yes.
6: I have one in a far back corner. It rained this morning, and I was thinking, I better go over there and go out and look and see if any of it got back there, because I haven't watered that plant in 2 weeks or so. So anyway, that's...
8: Yeah.
6: Oh, good. Walton New Albany got his book, so I think everybody did. That's great. We gave away 4 of those books. They were very... Maddie was very kind to us, very sweet. It is a great book. That's Wildcrafted Structures, Wildcrafted Garden Structures by Jim Long.
8: Yeah, nice.
6: Yeah.
8: Nice.
6: Yeah. He's a great interview.

0: interview too. I hope y'all enjoyed that. So anywho,
1: we had somebody up early this morning.
0: Indeed.
1: Asking about fig trees.
0: This is a tough conversation.
1: This is a really tough conversation.
0: I did write back and ask if you knew what variety they were, because some of them are not as cold tolerant as others, but, you know, what do you think? Right. Question is that they die down every winter, and should he build a greenhouse over them?
1: I would say...
0: I've decided I should show off coffee cups more often. This is from the Isabel Gardner Museum in Boston. They are famous. See these nasturtiums? It's a three-story building, and they grow nasturtiums that fall out of the windows from the top floor.
1: Oh, that's awesome.
0: That was her favorite flower, apparently.
1: That's awesome.
0: Yeah.
1: So, the fig trees.
0: Mm-hmm.
1: I would think, even all the way in Corinth, a fig tree would not need a greenhouse over it. Those do look like a dwarf variety.
0: Yeah, they do. Particularly the narrowness of the leaves.
1: Yes.
0: Sometimes that's indicative also of less cold tolerance.
1: Right.
0: But I'm surprised that they die all the way to the ground. People even in Memphis and further north than that will wrap their trunks. You know, like some people do that to roses up north.
1: Right.
0: You're from up north. You know about this.
1: Yeah,
0: thing.
1: I do. you know, my suggestion would be maybe try a larger variety.
0: Yeah,
1: you know,
0: different one that's got some cold tolerance. But
1: yes,
0: you can always build a structure.
1: Sure.
0: Put clear plastic over it and use like a shop light. You know, the thing that you would hang in your car to look down and see what you're fixing. There's people out there going, "What is she talking about?" They're actually very common.
1: Yes.
0: This is one of the other problems, of course. Now almost everything is LED light bulbs. So you have to get an incandescent so that it'll be warm. That's the reason why we don't use them anymore, is because they heat up. But for this purpose, for heating up a structure around a plant that you're trying to keep from freezing all the way to the ground, I think putting the mulch over the top of them was smart. I might add the structure and give a little bit of heat in there. But I think Mark's right. Ultimately, you should look for a cold-tolerant variety and go that way.
1: Brown turkey? Is that right?
0: That's one of them.
1: One of them. There's a lot of bigger varieties, but you want one that gets way bigger than what that is.
0: Just to tell you, okay, when you look up the rows of fig varieties, there are a lot of them, and one is called Chicago Hardy. Okay, I've never grown that one, but I do know someone in Chicago that has grown it in a container. A lot of places where it's too cold for the particular variety that you're growing, you can grow things in a container so that it's easier to protect them if you need to. So that's one thing. There may not be as much help as he hoped, but...
1: Well, you know.
0: Will fig trees grow as far north as Tupelo? Yes, depending on the variety, they sure will.
1: Yeah, we've started a fig conversation.
0: It's one of my very favorites. You know, I love a fig conversation. Still having arguments about LSU purple and LSU gold and which one is which, you know. Because the trees, to me, look the same. They don't look the same to everybody.
1: Right.
0: The fruit's different. But anyway, one of those things. Pretty flowers. Pretty day.
1: I have to tell you something very funny. So this morning, you know, as I'm bouncing around, corralling dogs and cats, I take 1 second to open Facebook, and what pops up? Pre-ordering poinsettias from the truck crop experiment station. Y'all are on it.
0: Yeah, can you order pumpkins too? How far ahead on the holidays are we getting?
1: I don't know, but...
0: But it is true. If the poinsettias are not in the greenhouse now, they're not going to be ready for you when you want them. You know? So that's wonderful.
1: Isn't that great? I just had to laugh.
0: I love that.
1: You know, I was having a 90s flashback when I saw that, and I'm like, oh, Lord. God bless them.
0: My first commercial crop that I participated in growing in, apart from school, was poinsettias. And it was probably the hottest day of the year when they arrived.
1: Yes, it always is. It always is.
0: But wonderful things. And how great is that? because they do grow beautiful poinsettias there.
1: Oh, yes.
0: You can kind of adopt it ahead of time. You know you're going to get your

0: your baby. You know what? It'll be great quality, too. That's fun.
1: I'm so worried about Halloween that I can't even think about a poinsettia right now.
0: Now, you know, I have to say, one of the things that I really love is going to farm stands and other sorts of places where there's a display of every color pumpkin.
1: Yes.
0: There's one, I can't think of the name of the stand, but there's one in Kosciuszko where they literally take up the entire front of the place, and it's just beautiful. There's an awful lot of fall decorating, and some of it gets us ready for Halloween, but some of it can be carried over.
1: Oh, yes.
0: So that's why people, you know, cultivate sugarcane, cultivate some of these other sort of silly things. We don't need to grow gourds, but come on, they're pretty.
1: They are.
0: And everybody likes a pumpkin.
1: Yeah, I'm a little excited about it. You know, I love me some pumpkins.
0: Yes, yes.
1: All of them.
0: I read this. I don't know what y'all plant. We don't grow blue pumpkins very much in the Deep South, but they are very, very popular. And I know there's people that just feel like they're just awful. I kind of like them. They're sort of zombie looking to me. I like that. But anyway, Joe in Jackson says, when can I prune our Encore azaleas that face south, and how much can I cut them?
1: Good question.
0: Mm-hmm.
1: You know, depending on the variety, because there are Encores that go all the way from 2 feet tall to...
0: That's true.
1: You know, 4 feet tall.
0: Take over your house, yeah.
1: Yeah.
0: You let them.
1: So, you know, I would not take a lot off. Unless mm-hmm, it's just a mm-hmm. problem.
0: Well,
1: know.
0: Yeah, that's true. If this is my end of summer speech, kind of. When the lantana is scratching your car as you drive up the driveway.
1: Right.
0: You should probably cut it back.
1: Guilty. Guilty.
0: Me too. And Encore azaleas can get a little bit effusive in their second or third bloom of the year. But this isn't the time for heavy pruning, I don't think.
1: No.
0: If you need to do that to them or to Laura Petalum, do that in the after the first spring bloom. Then they have all summer to grow back, you know.
1: It's yeah.
0: Kind of fun. Interestingly. More info from the figs.
1: Yeah.
0: The lady that had them growing got them to be, the fig tree that we don't know the variety of, hers got to be about 10 feet tall, and they grew big figs. Well, in that case, then it's a variety that should grow where you are. Presumably, you got it from somebody who's in the same area. So I'm going to start putting more mulch on them,
1: more mulch
0: around the base of them.
1: Yes.
0: I might wrap the base of the trunk this year just to... You get the stuff at the garden center or the co-op. Kind of looks like an ace bandage, but it isn't. And it just protects the, you know...
1: The trunk, yes.
0: It protects the trunk a little bit so that the cold doesn't get to it right away. Then next spring, as soon as it gets going, those things start up again, I'd start fertilizing.
1: Yeah, and if I could make a suggestion also,
0: please.
1: Prior to the mulch, if you get a good rain up there, go in and work that soil up a little bit around them.
0: Yeah, that's a
1: them.
0: Good idea.
1: Because all of that grass and stuff, it may be a little compacted there, you know, and maybe add a little bit of organic matter when
0: Wouldn't
1: you work
0: hurt.
1: It up.
0: Yeah, it wouldn't hurt.
1: Yeah.
0: For true. Yeah. We do love our figs.
1: Yes, we do. Wow.
0: Sounds like we're going to have to step away and then come back.
1: I hear music.
0: We will be right back.
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1: Stuff, it may be a little compacted there, you know, and maybe add a little bit of organic matter when
0: wouldn't
1: you work
0: hurt.
1: It up.
0: Yeah, it wouldn't hurt.
1: Yeah.
0: For true. Yeah. We do love our figs.
1: Yes, we do. Wow.
0: Sounds like we're going to have to step away and then come back.
1: I hear music.
0: We will be right back.

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0: I hope that everybody's making plans right now to join me and Birdman Ken Hackman at the North Mississippi Hummingbird Festival. 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Sign up so they know you're coming. This is literally a matter of logistics. Let me just tell you, they expected 500 people last year. They got way more than that. So what they've done is to make this so they know how many people to expect and what's going on. It's an open invitation. You don't have to sign up, but if you get there and find that you can't get into one of the talks, it would be because of that. So get yourself to northmshummingbirdfestival.org and check it all out. That'll tell you everything about what's going on, too. It's the June Wheeler Memorial Hummingbird Garden that is the center of this particular festival. And I have to tell you, this is just so much fun to plan and to get with these folks and be ready to do this. Of course, what we're doing is celebrating this huge migration. And I'm going to be talking about ways to garden sustainably in your own backyard so that the birds will be happier there. We do this whole thing. We talk about pollinator gardening, and we try to make room for the wildlife and all that. Well, what about the birds? They're in there, too. We don't talk about it specifically enough. So that's what I'm looking forward to doing. I'll be talking on Saturday morning, and that's why the one and only Mark Peaches Patrick will be here. But you've got a guest coming with you that day.
1: I do. So if you can't make it to the Hummingbird Festival, tune in, because Dr. Eddie Smith will be joining me from the 9 to 10 hour.
0: We love him.
1: Yes, I can't wait.
0: Well, he's just so much fun. He does southern gardening these days, and although we love Gary, we knew Gary had to retire eventually, you know, Gary Bachman.
1: Right.
0: So, you know, time does move along, and Eddie's just doing a beautiful job there, so look forward to that.
1: Yeah, I'm super excited. It's going to be probably one of the easiest interviews you could ever do.
0: Well, probably. I think you can say, good morning, Eddie, and then you'll hear about daylilies for 15 minutes.
1: Yeah,
0: it'll be great.
1: I mean,

0: said good morning, Eddie, then I'm going to go out, step outside, and just let him take over.
1: But we will. But Ken and I will be in South Haven having a big time with all of y'all at the North Mississippi Hummingbird Festival. So, you know, there's vendors and there's food and there's talks. And frankly, it's one of those things where you really want to be able to get out and be around people that care about the same things you care about. In this case, birds and birding and getting outdoors and seeing what's going on. And in fact, the gardens that they've planted there emphasize greatly the native plants that are attractive to the hummingbird. So it's really, it's a great, perfect spot for gardeners to come together with birders. Now,
0: yes.
1: If you don't get there on Saturday, that's okay. Sunday, bring your grandchildren, bring your little kids. That's going to be kid day. They got binoculars. They got activities. They got, I mean, this is the whole thing. We all know that if we can hook you when you're little, you'll want to do this the rest of your life. That's why we put nasturtium seeds in little kids' hands.
0: Right.
1: Because, you know, you can plant a big seed like that and then be impressed. And it is impressive. So the same thing is true with birding. The first time you pick out a bird and somebody says, yep, that's the one, you know you've got it. So it's the North Mississippi Hummingbird Festival. Looking forward to it.
0: While we're on the date, September 12th, I have this.
1: Oh, okay, good.
0: That is the third annual Flower Fest and end of the summer celebration at Rosie's Garden.
1: Mm-hmm, mm-hmm.
0: And they're going to teach people how to make arrangements. And
1: fun.
0: You pick your own flowers and build a bouquet.
1: You may have noticed that many of us, we all think that gardening ends. You know, people will tell you, well, the gardening season in the South ends at the end of June and doesn't start up again until October. Not true.
0: Wrong. Wrong.
1: We got to go all the time.
0: I don't get a vacation like that, that's for sure.
1: Well, and that's a good thing. We got some more texts here this morning. And, Paula's got hummingbirds. That's wonderful. Eight feeders.
0: Eight feeders.
1: The festival is the 12th and 13th of September. It is not next weekend, but the weekend after that.
0: Wow, it's coming up fast.
1: It's real fast. It's real fast.
0: It is just
1: Ray wants
0: amazing.
1: To know, is it too late to divide and transplant monkey grass? I would say it's actually too early, wouldn't you, Mark? I want to do that in October or so.
0: Yeah, I would wait. I would wait. Unless you just want to water, water, water.
1: Yeah, unless you're in the mood.
0: But, yeah, I would wait. Now, if you were planting new monkey grass, I'd say it's fine. Go ahead. Just get it
1: watered. Because you're going to have to irrigate that anyway.
0: Yeah.
1: Yeah.
0: But I wouldn't divide right now.
1: This is the kind of fall. Everybody talks about you need to replant right away and this, all this kind of stuff. This was the kind of fall that the Irishes rode around in my trunk for about a month before I remembered that the yeah. basket was back there because it kept raining. You know, I couldn't go work and I couldn't do anything. And we every now and then we just have to sort of count on the fact that plants are tougher than we give them credit for sometimes in
0: yes.
1: that kind of circumstance.
0: So can I take a minute? Can I tell my Katrina story?
1: Let's take this phone call and then you can tell your
0: Katrina
1: story.
0: Oh, we got a call. Great.
1: Yeah. Good morning. Thanks for calling the Garden Mama Show. Welcome in.
2: Hi, this is Anna from Oxford.
1: Hello, darling.
2: Well, I've just about given up.
1: Oh, no.
2: The temperature and the heat and the humidity and no rain. But how come all of the plants you don't want to grow, all the weeds you don't want to grow, they are huge.
1: Yeah, it's true.
2: I mean, I just can't get over it. And but I'm surprised that the trees are surviving because my hoses don't go that far.
1: Exactly. Exactly.
2: I'm trying to keep everything alive.
1: It's so hard right now.
2: Well, I keep thinking to myself, I've got so much involved and invested in, you know, hydrangeas and things like that. I've got to do something. But more than once, I have had a gushing of water from the moving of those sprays right in the face.
1: Oh, my goodness. And it's fun, I mean, the first time, but after that...
2: Yeah, well, you're being more cautious.
1: Exactly.
2: And I've got a poor banana plant in a pot, and because we've lost so many trees, especially in the area where a lot of things are, I have to constantly water it.
1: For those of you who don't, who haven't listened regularly, Anna is our Master Gardener correspondent from Oxford, but they had a devastating winter last year. And we've been walking through the garden with her through the whole year with what was happening and what wasn't happening, because there's, she and I share a love, tremendous love for some plants. I mean, we're just hoping that they're going to be able to make it up there.
2: My paper bush looks great.
1: Oh, I was just wondering about Edgeworthia. So I love that plant. Yes. Now, that's true, though, because it can take a little bit more drought. In fact, would prefer it sometimes. Yeah, that's
2: true. it's getting water because I put an investment into that one.
1: I understand.
2: but the hydrangeas, because I happen to love them, and, you know, the trees fell on them and everything else. Mm-hmm. And then finally, and I'll let you go and get on with what you were doing, we have a goldfish pond, and it's very small. It was actually a horse trough and whatever. And we did lose one fish, but we still got four. But it gets so hot, now the tree is gone.
1: Yeah.
2: And we bought a shade, which we've got to attach to the, not cabana, but we had a pergola. But it's been so hot, we haven't been out there to put it up.
1: Yeah, it's the shades are the shade sails are really impressive though.
2: I'm talking fish.
1: Yeah, but I'm just saying it's a thing that you put over to give them some shade. Yeah.
2: Yeah. It would work if we could get it up there.
1: Yeah, it's too hot to do anything.
2: It's too hot.
1: Oh my goodness! All right, we're all gonna now we all have to put prayers for rain in Oxford on our list.
2: Oh, you please. I mean, it has rained a little, but it wasn't a good rain.
1: Just not enough, it's time for more for y'all. Thank you, Anna. We'll catch up next month. Take care of yourself now. Bless
2: Bye-bye.
1: Your heart. Bless your heart. That, oh, my goodness.
0: That's fun. Anna should do what I do is when I'm watering, I just wear the swimsuit, and if I get hit, I get hit. I don't care.
1: Sometimes it feels good.
0: Yes, I don't mind at all.
1: Greg and Vaughn says the green worms ate the foliage of my fall tomato plant, and he sent a picture, y'all. They really did. It looks like one of mine. Oh, my goodness. I pulled them off. What do I know? So I need to do? Prune any of it? Yes, cut it back a little bit and fertilize it. And then keep an eye on it each day to make sure you don't have another hatching, because the chances are you will have another one.
0: You will.
1: But you're right, that whole stomp and squish is usually the best way to get them off of there.
0: Stomp and squish. Or if you have chickens, they love them.
1: Well, that's true. You know, that's true. And yes, I know chickens. Every now and then I get emails that are a bit rude. I got one telling me how beautiful the moth is for tomato hornworms. I said, yeah, they are, and you can have them.
0: Yeah.
1: I don't want them in my tomatoes. They can be anywhere else. But they are big, and they do sound like, you know, diesel trucks flying in because they're so noisy. But they're lovely. But for those of you who are been around here a minute, you know that this is the 21st anniversary of Hurricane Katrina. Mark's got a story for us.
0: I got a great one. And it has so much to do with horticulture. It's amazing. So 21 years ago, at this point, we had planted all of the poinsettias at Standing Pine Nursery, where I was the production manager. Mm-hmm. We had mums ready to go to market. So a week prior to this, I said, I'm going to Missouri. I'm taking a vacation. I'm going to the Ozark Mountains. At this point, we had a cabin out in the country.
1: Mm.
0: No television. There was no phone service. There was nothing. So on the 28th, I flew out of Springfield, Missouri, landed, had a connecting flight in Memphis. I'm at this little, you know, blue suede shoe bar, whatever, you know, Elvis bar. And, I might have been having a screwdriver. I don't know. And I'm sitting there, you know, talking to the bartender or some of the other people that are waiting on flights. And I look up and I'm like, I just, my heart sank. Mm-hmm. I didn't even, I knew.

0: nothing about it.
1: Yeah.
0: I was totally oblivious. Landed in Jackson, got home, had a, well, I thought, you know, XYZ was picking me up. Well, it wasn't. It was in-laws that lived on the coast.
1: Mm-hmm.
0: And I'm like, thank
1: they're
0: God.
1: They're now living with you.
0: Now they're here. So that day I get home, the next day when all of the remnants and things came through, I'm literally in a one-acre greenhouse with my legs wrapped around a pole, praying that some 10,000 mums don't end up in the middle of a pasture. But you know what? We made it.
1: We made it.
0: A lot of people didn't, but we did.
1: Yeah. My greenhouse blew up. We still don't know where parts of it landed.
0: Not even sure.
1: It was a tough day. It was a tough day. It really was.
0: On top of that, I have to slip in a happy birthday to my little brother.
1: Oh, good.
0: Because that's one of the reasons I was there.
1: Yeah. Why, you were, you know, oblivious to the rest of us.
0: And boy, did I get a wake-up call when
1: I
0: landed.
1: And when you think about it, there's so every industry like that has so much problem when something like that happens, because either the power's off, the roof's gone.
0: Yeah.
1: I mean, there's so many things. We're going to take a phone call when we come back from this next break. We're also going to be talking about some of these other texts that have popped in here. And some question about what are some vegetables I can plant this fall in my backyard. You'll be doing that, Mark. You can take that
0: one.
1: Yeah,
0: let's do it.
1: I don't hear anything. Did he tell me there's music? Okay, I don't hear it. I guess we'll keep talking. Let me know.
0: Hey, yeah, let's just keep on going.
1: Okay, I'm sorry. I must have missed something.
2: Should be coming through in just a second.
1: The vegetables this fall are really going to be pretty much what you planted in the spring.
0: Yeah.
1: We're ready to go again. You'll find broccoli plants and cauliflower plants
0: cabbage.
1: And all those things. Ooh, cabbages. Swiss chard. Carrots.
0: Brussels
1: okra.
0: Sprouts.
1: Come on, let's do some more. We'll get some turnip greens and some mustards and all that. You can plant just about everything in the fall.
0: Yeah.
1: You know, one of the things that is absolutely true is that we love being here on Saturday morning. Thank you very much for making this choice. We'll be right back.

0: Did you know that propane can deliver one unit of energy to a home three times more efficiently than electricity? 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Propane is ready now. 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

0: We are getting in some interesting reminiscences this morning. Paula, I remember being 8 months pregnant and the idea of 2 weeks without water and electricity at that particular point in my life. Good grief. I'd have been lucky I didn't have a credit card. I'd have been out of there. It's terrible. But you made it. You're tougher than me. I know that. You're absolutely tougher than me.
1: Man, oh man. And you know, I missed another birthday. You know who else today birthday?
0: I do not.
1: Michael Jackson.
0: Huh. I had no idea.
1: Yeah.
0: See, you just don't know these things until somebody tells you.
1: I'm telling
0: you.
1: This
0: is a great piece of advice about my advice. My advice to take a picture of the winter garden could also be given for the summer gardens to see what plants suffered due to the summer heat and water requirements. That's really true. I always say that you should take pictures of your trees in the winter so that each year you can look and see if anything's better or worse. I mean, sometimes we don't realize we've got 10 snags up there, you know, if we're
1: right.
0: not looking. And
1: right.
0: then they start falling on people, so you have to pay a little more attention. But it is true, the summer garden would have that same, how much water are you having to put out to get what result? That's very true. Very, very true. This is a good one. The Luo people in Kenya call lantana "It Can Come" is the name of it.
1: Isn't
0: of course,
1: that
0: it
1: funny?
0: Succeeds and runs everywhere. And yes, our friends who lived in Kenya have had the opportunity to get their car scratched up too, same as mine. Excuse me.
1: I've really got to do that. You know that.
0: Well, I mean, it happens. You know, things grow, and if we're successful. Eventually, the trees shade our house, but they also shade what's underneath them, and you got to move some plants sometimes.
1: Yeah.
0: So that's for true. That is for true. Do we still have a caller waiting?
2: Oh, we
0: apologies.
2: Should.
0: Okay. Invite him. Yeah. Tell me who it is again and invite him in.
2: Oh, we got David online.
1: David.
0: Hey, David. Welcome in.
3: Hey, I've got some older pear trees, 10, 15, 20 years old, and every single one have fire.

0: right. And it's been going on for several years. Should I just cut them down and start over? Just, you know, half the leaves are black and, you know, it just really they don't really bear fruit anymore. And I hate to cut them down, but what would your advice be?
1: Sadly, fire blight is not fixable.
2: Yeah.
1: And, in fact, if anybody near you has pear trees, theirs will get it soon, too. You know, I mean, that's the other reason for taking them down is so you're not spreading that particular disease. I will tell you, though, the wood inside there is just beautiful. Some people use it, you know, like for smoking and cooking, but it's also gorgeous for woodwork. It's a beautiful, it has gorgeous, gorgeous insides. I had a friend that had to cut down six trees that the fire blight went from one to the next over a few years, you know. And he kept trying all the things.
0: Can I replant in the same location, or is it going to be in the soil?
1: If you plant a resistant variety, you're probably okay, Mark?
2: Yeah, I would think so. Yeah. Just once you get those out of there, do a lot of cleanup.
1: Yeah.
2: You don't want anything left.
1: That's very true. That's very true.
2: And
1: I'm so sorry that happened.
0: The deer love the pears. I mean, everyone that gets around, you know, the deer are going to eat them. So should I wait a couple of years before I replant?
1: No, I don't think so. As long as you do all the cleanup and then you plant, like, next spring, that I think you'll be fine. Yeah. I really do. I'd be surprised.
0: Thank you for the advice.
1: Especially for newer varieties that have less susceptibility. But, oh, that's a mess. Yeah. Thanks for calling, David. Let us know how it goes, okay?
0: Thank you.
2: Yeah, you hate to lose them, but if they're not bearing fruit anymore.
1: Well, and you hate to have to say that it's not curable, but not everything is. And unfortunately, fire blight's one of the reasons why people can't, not everybody can grow pears and not everybody can grow all the pears.
2: Right.
1: You know, and it will get on other things. It's not just a pear problem. That's the other piece of that issue.
2: Definitely will get on everything.
1: Wow. Nathan just delivered 80 mums to the hospital. Thank you, Nathan. That sounds beautiful. Sounds like they're getting...
2: fun.
1: Getting a good... going to cook. Okay. Y'all cook something for me.
2: He's Greg a pit Vaughn, boss.
1: Greg, that's the best. Greg wants to know hummingbird nectar, 4 water, 1 sugar. Is that right?
2: Yes.
1: Okay.
2: Yeah.
1: I got it right. Good.
2: You did.
1: Oh my goodness, y'all are fun today. Y'all have a lot of good questions going on.
2: Yeah, and the pictures and...
1: everything's just lovely. Really, very, very lovely.
2: Gotta love a bunch of gardeners on a Saturday morning, right?
1: I'll tell you what. You know, one of the things about this week is that the true, honest-to-goodness... green resistance, the gardeners that are so tough that we can get through anything. I've been crying all week, y'all. I don't cry. I'm not a crier. This week, I've cried. I mean, it's been a few weeks now, as you might imagine. I've been pretty easy to get to weep. But I feel kind of rejuvenated by it. I feel like, if anything, you know, we'll get to go to the Nashville airport and have, instead of it saying arrivals, they'll say, here you come again. You
2: know? Yeah.
1: That kind of stuff. All that stuff's going to go on and on and on.
2: It is.
1: You know, I think that she made a big difference. We all knew that. But this morning I was watching video of Miss Dolly Parton playing washboard with Rockin' Dopsy. And that was just a treat. And then she was singing with Lady Smith Arabamba, and singing a Cat Stevens song. I mean, she just crossed every genre, every line, everything, and just could play anything on the guitar. You know, she played like 30 instruments.
2: Yeah.
1: Good grief. Good grief. I mean, we were lucky she was around.
2: What an amazing lady.
3: Yeah, I've always been partial to Islands in the Stream.
1: Yeah, Islands in the Stream is a great one.
2: Yes.
1: Her duet with Kenny Rogers is just famous. Brilliant, brilliant stuff.
2: Oh, we got the okra to speak up in there.
1: There we go.
3: I'm working on it.
2: I've been going in there and tickling him and going, hey,
1: we hear from him a little bit. Well, we now have Acanthosaurus syrax. which is a brand new, real-life, honest-to-God dragon. And for our dragon master there in the control room...
3: it sounds like the coolest thing I've ever heard.
1: I'm telling you what, it's just absolutely adorable. It's a tiny little area, high elevation forest in Thailand, but it's yellow mountain hooded dragon. And the reason they're called that is because they do have spikes on their back. You know, like a dragon.
2: I got to write that down.
1: So this one has been named for Queen Rhaenyra's Targaryen in the House of the Dragon. And it's a Syrax.
2: Very cool.
1: He's into science fiction, too, so you're going to hear a lot more about that this round when we get things going. It's going to be fun.
2: Wasn't that eclipse the best?
1: Oh, my goodness.
2: Man.
1: My friends over on the river took some beautiful pictures.
2: Yeah,
1: really lovely.
2: It was great. You know, that was the one time when all the lights went down around the pool.
1: So you say, turn this down. Wait,
2: so I can see it.
1: We got to look over here.
2: Turn all these lights off.
1: That's right. We got to look over here.
2: Yeah, it was great. And they're never at a convenient time. That one was perfect. You know?
1: You're so right. You have to mark your calendar.
2: Yeah.
1: There's going to be one on New Year's Eve in like 2 years or something. That'll be pretty exciting.
2: Yeah, I'll be sound asleep.
1: Well, me too, but a lot of people will be happy about it. You and me, we don't even do that 12 o'clock text anymore.
2: No.
1: You know? Listen, we got to get out of here, but we got another hour to go. It's lemon juice day, y'all. We're going to talk about lemons when we come back. Stick around.

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9: 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The rebates were first announced in February. Mississippi policyholders who had an active policy as of December 31st of 2025 will receive a share of more than $70.5 million. That's an average of about $124 per vehicle. Mississippi Insurance Commissioner Mike Cheney says if you already have an email address with State Farm, you'll receive instructions on how to log into the dividend payment portal and choose how you'd like to receive the money. If you don't have an email address on file, State Farm will automatically mail you a check.
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9: A wave of tributes from musicians, actors, athletes, and international leaders have been pouring in since Dolly Parton passed away this week. Parton won 11 Grammys and was inducted in both the Country and Rock and Roll Halls of Fame. 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
12: She was a pioneer. Did a little tweet the other day, and I was trying to figure out what to say. Mm-hmm. And because you'd have to write a book. There's nobody she crossed. I mean, if she did, we sure didn't know about it. She was so genuine and wonderful when I met her for the first time. She was not in a hurry to move, to rush away, and we probably spent 10, 15 minutes talking. And, it's always surreal as an artist. You meet these icons along the way.
9: The United Way of Northeast Mississippi is encouraging Mississippians to honor her legacy by supporting her Imagination Library.
1: 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We're all going through something. Grief, worry, health scares, family struggles, the kind of weight that settles deep and doesn't leave easy. Ricky wrote Finding Hope after walking through his own storms, surviving Hurricane Katrina, growing up with undiagnosed dyslexia, and the day his own heart stopped. Along the way, he sat with so many others who were fighting battles of their own. 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Hope isn't something you wait for. It's something you fight for and then pass forward. Inside these pages are 25 practical lifelines from people who faced life's storms and came out stronger. 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So get the book, sign the Pass Hope Forward page, write a hopeful note, and give it to someone who needs it. Or keep it yourself, because none of us should walk through our storms alone.
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8: Less than 100 days out from the midterms, tens of millions of dollars are already in play for candidates who support the rapid expansion of artificial intelligence. Groups like Leading the Future have emerged as major spenders. Its collection of PACs has spent $30 million on federal and state races. That money is going to both Republicans and Democrats. Leading the Future told Fox Business it supports candidates who believe in, quote, responsible policies that keep America at the forefront of innovation and unlock new economic opportunities for workers and businesses while still having meaningful safeguards in place. But that's not the only player. On the other end of the spectrum, you have a group called Public First Action. It's looking to support candidates in favor of stronger AI regulation. It is backed by Anthropic CEO Dario Amodei, who has been outspoken about the need for guardrails. Connor Hansen, Fox Business.
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14: Twitter is back, sort of, but not really. It's pretty well understood that X, the social media platform now owned and further developed by Elon Musk, was once called Twitter, and from that old version of the platform, we renamed our postings of our simple thoughts as tweets. It helped that it had a little bird icon as its logo. But there's a new thing called Twitter.now, and it's created by a company called Operation Bluebird, headed up by Stephen Coates, one of the old Twitter's former lawyers. Elon Musk and X tried suing them last year, but

0: It appears X gave up their trademarks on the old names. Coates says in a LinkedIn post they're not looking to recreate the old network like Blue Sky tried doing, but is testing out new methods for monitoring and ranking user postings without using concealed algorithms. Oh, and if you want to get in on it, it costs $20 to join the platform tests. With Fox on Tech, I'm Evan Brown, Fox News.
1: Fox Facts.
2: With football season getting underway, here's something you may have never wondered. Why is a football field exactly 100 yards long? It wasn't always. The answer goes back nearly 150 years. Early football, borrowed from rugby, was played on fields that varied from school to school. But in 1881, Yale's Walter Camp, an influential coach and football rules pioneer, helped standardize the field at 110 yards with no end zones. Then in 1912, officials shortened the playing field to 100 yards and added 10-yard end zones, creating the familiar layout still used today. Hash marks arrived in 1933, and in 1974, the NFL moved the goalpost to the back of the end zone. Camp also introduced the line of scrimmage, the snap from center, and the system of downs, helping transform rugby into the game millions of Americans love today. Matt Murphy, Fox News.
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2: 1933, and in 1974, the NFL moved the goalpost to the back of the end zone. Camp also introduced the line of scrimmage, the snap from center, and the system of downs, helping transform rugby into the game millions of Americans love today. Matt Murphy, Fox News.
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5: Welcome, welcome, welcome. Yes, indeed, that is the Cyrax. How cool is that?
6: That was great.
5: They got the little bumps on their back. They really are dragons. And if Jacob hadn't been here, I would never have picked on this particular one just because it's so hard for me to pronounce those names. But I worked on it for you. I really
7: did. Well, I appreciate that a lot.
5: It's a good one. It'll be your new profile picture.
7: For sure.
6: Yeah, there you go.
5: Love it, love it. Welcome into the Garden Mama Show. We are here. I'm Garden Mama. That's my voice you're hearing. Mark Peaches Patrick is here, of course, thank goodness. And the one and only Jacob, our very favorite fighting okra. Oh, I shouldn't say that. I have friends that will be mad at me.
6: Don't do
5: you're,
6: that.
5: But you're my presently favorite fighting okra. Let's put it that way.
7: It's your favorite fighting okra you work with.
5: Exactly. There you go. Exactly. My goodness, people are sending up things about Camille and Katrina and all sorts of memories, but we've still got garden questions to go to.
6: We do.
5: I wanted to tell you that the background that I'm sitting in front of today is another from the amazing John Snell. I wrote him to thank him, but he hasn't answered yet. I don't know if he's mad at me or if he just has a whole lot of emails, but this is the mirror effect at Big Branch Marsh, and it is he just captures things that, you know, I'm not even there at that time of the day, much less I'm going to take a picture that's that good. But he's a meteorologist, you know, so that's what he does. I think that's what he is. That's what he does. Good question, Jackie from Brandon.
6: Hey, Jackie.
5: Let's talk caladiums.
6: What I would do, Jackie, there's still plenty of time. Just cut those caladiums back, and you should get some new growth. Mm-hmm. You know, mm-hmm. Don't give up on them. Don't.
5: She's right. They look kind of wimpy in a dry patch, or just sometimes at the end of summer, they just get tired.
6: Cut them back, and you know, by fall, you should have them back, mm-hmm. and you'll get another month and a half, sometimes
5: at least,
6: two.
5: At least.
6: We don't ever know in Mississippi, you know.
5: Well, and I have seen years right there in Jackson where I had to, it got to where there it's been pleasant, and then they go, well, it's going to freeze now,
6: right.
5: Just like that. So that's when you have to literally dig them up. But usually they will die back on their own as

0: colder weather approaches.
1: I made a joke on Facebook with a friend of mine, you know, the way the weather's been, and then it got cool, it got so cool, and that rain, and everybody's like so thankful, and I'm like, yeah, y'all be careful what you say, because it may snow in October.
0: You can't tell. You can't really ever tell. You absolutely can't.
1: You definitely
0: Well, and that's the other thing about caladiums. The reason that we dig them up and save them in a box over the winter is because the winter is so unpredictable. Some winters, they could live in the ground and be perennial. Other winters, not so much.
1: Not so much. And it is not too late to cut back your iris.
0: I wouldn't think so. Yeah.
1: It's kind of the same thing with iris. You know, if you'll go ahead and cut them back, you by fall and winter, you'll have beautiful upright foliage. So if they're looking back, you know, Jackie's reminded me of everything I need to be at home doing.
0: Too bad.
1: I'd send you my address, but you probably have enough to do already.
0: That's funny. Nathan grew emerald green this year. That's that okra. That's nice. We have one other question in here, too, that I just have to try and remember where it is. Oh, this is Greg and Vaughn. We're going to play Stump the Horticulturist. This is a shrub that blooms in November, in December, and has really strong new growth right now. Da da da da da da.
1: Looks like a Sasanqua.
0: Yep. That's what I'm thinking.
1: Yeah, that is a Sasanqua, I'm pretty sure.
0: He wants to prune it now.
1: If you prune it now, you're going to lose some flowers on the top.
0: Yep.
1: But you should still have flowers on the bottom side of it and, you know, the rest of it. But if that's just annoying you, I would only take off the tips.
0: Yeah, that's true. You can do that if you have to. I don't want you to because I'm looking for this thing to get thicker, you know, and that's how I love Sasanquas, to show off. But you can prune it right after it blooms the next time as much as you want to, practically, as much as, you know, a third of it. So.
1: And thank you, Greg and Vaughn, for reminding me of what I need to be at home doing. This is a double-edged sword today, I'm telling you. It's crazy. Oh, Camille.
0: Yeah.
1: Everybody's waking up.
0: Stories about Camille.
1: Everybody's waking up.
0: I didn't know they were commenting because they were away as well. And like your story, they came back and just were shocked.
1: Yeah.
0: You know. In this case, I particularly like the vision of five children in the car with no seat belts. That's true.
1: Oh, man.
0: We didn't know. We didn't.
1: No.
0: We didn't know.
1: No, we didn't. Here's a great one. I love this because I don't have a name here, but Let's Talk Cactus.
0: Oh, yeah.
1: Yeah. I love that subject.
0: We make these up sometimes. This could be Betty and Bovina. We don't know who this is, but we'll make it up.
1: We'll make it up. Okay. Betty and Bovina. Cactus.
0: She has a yard full of sun.
1: Mm-hmm. What direction do I need to go? I'm in the Delta.
0: Mm-hmm.
1: My favorite plant.
0: Favorite.
1: Oh, my gosh. write it down, or I'll put it on here so you'll have it. I'll text you back. Is red yucca.
0: That's a beautiful one. Beautiful choice.
1: And it is not a yucca like you're thinking that, you bleed if you go buy it. But it's this beautiful, grassy looking.
0: Very strong. Very stable.
1: Very sturdy. Mm-hmm. It grows fast for yucca in the yucca family. And has a beautiful coral colored bloom.
0: Yeah.
1: Reddish coral.
0: And I don't want you to overlook the paddle cactus, you know, in the Delta, too.
1: Yep.
0: Yellow flowers. When you said the flowers, I thought about it because it has those beautiful yellow flowers.
1: Yellow.
0: But it can also be, it's called prickly pear. But it's the only native mammillaria cactus to the deep south. It can take snow and rain and drought and all.
1: Everything.
0: You know. You'll see some in the Delta that are as big as the house they're in front of. I mean, you know, it's just beautiful.
1: if you can go, there is one that is not native but is thornless, which, you know, it doesn't grow as fast as the other one, mm-hmm. but it is mm-hmm. beautiful texture, beautiful plant. And you got to have an agave in there.
0: Yep.
1: You know, and
0: I would include, even though it's not actually a cactus, I would include Adam's needle yucca, just because yes. it's so structural and so strong in that kind of environment. Yeah. And yes, it can take the heat and the water and the drought and everything else. You know?
1: All of those things.
0: We can get you started. There are some hardy sedums, small ones.
1: Yes.
0: But most of it turns out to be things like autumn joy, you know, the flowering sedum. So you may or may not like those. But I think that's a great idea. Have fun with it.
1: Yes. As a matter of fact,
0: let us see pictures next year. That would be great.
1: As a matter of fact, there is an area around the pool.
0: You're going that direction?
1: Yeah. Yeah. I believe there's some red yuccas that need to be liberated from a pot before it
0: could
1: explodes.
0: Could be.
1: And they are probably going to join the Hollywood junipers.
0: Oh, that's nice.
1: On the hot side.
0: May I ask you a question?
1: Sure.
0: What is up with these geese? These concrete geese? I mean, they're not concrete. They're rosin now. They used to be concrete, and they weighed so much you couldn't get them in your car, but they're everywhere now. Yeah. They've gotten popular all of a sudden. I'm closing my eyes because I know that the vision of them in every football team's colors across the South.
1: I'm telling you,
0: it's going to be very dramatic, y'all.
1: And you know,
0: yard art.
1: I love yard art. I really do. You know, I do.
0: We all do.
1: And I hope, please nobody send me nasty emails, but I just can't do the goose.
0: No goose.
1: I can't do the goose. I draw the line at the goose.
0: Well, everybody has a line. There's something that, you know, I'm not going to tell you that there are things I won't put in the yard, because there are some things I won't put in the yard. But there's a lot of things that I think, well, that would look pretty good in the yard, you know.
1: Right. And folks, I have, you know, full disclosure, I've had toilets in my yard with flowers growing out of them in the past.
0: He did.
1: I've had car
0: He's
1: hoods.
0: He's outgrown that.
1: I've had car hoods. I've had mannequins. I've had it all.
0: Yep.
1: But
0: you've
1: I
0: had
1: just
0: inverted
1: can't.
0: Tires.
1: I've
0: had all that
1: I've
0: stuff.
1: Had all of it, but I can't do a goose.
2: What are your thoughts on those pink flamingos?
1: Oh, I'm all about a pink
0: flamingo.
1: I'm
0: pretty fond of pink flamingos. Yeah.
1: Yeah, I have a yard full of them. Well, they're scattered. You know, I even have Halloween pink flamingos.
0: There's one skeletons. There's one out there now. You know, there's a skeleton riding the pink flamingo.
1: Yes.
0: There's something to be said for that. I don't think I'm going to put it in my yard, but I'm kind of fond of it.
1: Yeah.
0: Sort of fond of it.
1: I love it.
0: Talking about lemon juice day, y'all, this is something that I'm tickled by. I've had three questions this week about lemon trees. We had one on the show last week, and then following that, I got an email, and then somebody else I ran into said, "Do you grow lemon trees?" My neighbor has a big one down here. It's beautiful. But the question is always, what should they be? Why aren't they ripe? It takes 5 or 6 months sometimes for lemons to ripen.
1: Yes.
0: So you got to pack your patience with that. If the leaves are starting to look a little bit stippled and you have fruit on there, but it's still bright green, yes, you can spray spinosad on to take care of the leaf problems without damaging the fruit at all. It's not a problem. So there were a couple of other questions. One of the trees dropped all of its leaves. And I tickled. Y'all, this is a good one. The Madison Gardener says, a two-legged garden pest, I think we know who that might be, helped to, quote-unquote, weed my garden, he says. The Louisiana and French irises and beautyberry. Where's a good source to purchase heirloom plants? Because they're gone. I'm so sorry. I'm not laughing at you. I'm laughing at what a beautiful email, beautiful text this is. I hate that happened to you. I'm going to tell you, the good news is Louisiana iris are widely available around the world, and this is, in fact, the time that they start growing. So yeah. You'll see them in garden centers when you might not see some other perennials at this point. The French irises, I don't know, maybe spring. You may or may not find them this fall. Beautyberries, though, you should be able to get and plant in October. That shouldn't be a problem.
1: They're beautiful right now, too.
0: Yeah, it's a beautiful plant. I do love that plant. I did read a job description today, someone looking for a gardener who knows the difference between desirable plants and weeds. I think maybe this person could use that person, too.
1: Yeah, yeah.
0: Oh, dear, dear, dear.
1: Give me a call.
0: That's tough stuff, yes. Don't forget, Southern Charm Garden Design is here. He can tell you a whole lot. He can tell you a whole lot. And he will do it all according to Hoyle. Today's according to Hoyle Day. Now, I remember when I was attempting to learn to play bridge, someone gave me the rule book, the according to Hoyle book, which is the rules of all that sort of stuff. It started with whist, which is a game we don't play anymore. But this is, what is this? Is this 18th century, I think, 1700 and some odd? But anyway, it's one of those things, you know. We talk about your name is Mud, and that comes as a result of Dr. Mud treating the assassin of Abraham Lincoln. He was Dr. Mud, so all the Muds got a bad name after this. Well, the Hoyles all got a good name. They may not know anything about it, but according to Hoyle means absolutely by the book. You did it all correctly. And so it's an expression that we use that has gone far beyond where it came from. Pretty funny stuff.
1: Lemon, you know what else today is?
0: What?
1: Even better than Lemon Day.
0: Okay.
1: Lemon Juice Day.
0: Okay.
1: It's Chop Suey Day.
0: Oh, is it really?
1: Yeah. Yeah.
0: Your favorite Chinese dish not invented in China.
1: Right. It is National Chop Suey Day.
0: It's a good dish.
1: It is.
0: It's not traditional. It's American, but it's a good dish.
1: It's a good dish.
0: And if you like those little crunchy noodles, it's particularly a good day to eat those. That's fun.
1: Absolutely.
0: You know, it's funny what we do to cuisines. You used to, you know, now we go to, there used to be a Chinese restaurant, and you ate whatever it was and it was beautiful, delicious food, but we didn't realize most of it was Cantonese, because they brought in stuff that was not too different, not too odd, you know. Cornstarch in the sauces was, instead of a flour gravy, was probably the biggest change for many of us. But in Louisiana, where I'm from, there were always people that wanted some spicy food, so it wasn't long before we had Szechuan and Hunan, because both of those have quite a bite to them from time to time. And I got to tell you, you learn something new every year or so. I'm no longer completely opposed to fusion cuisine. I've now eaten a crawfish egg roll, and it was really good. I was very surprised. I didn't think it would be. All right, y'all, we're going to step away for just a moment. We got lots more to talk about. Your texts, your phone calls, Mark, me, and the amazing fighting okra. We'll be right back.

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0: moment of mellow music. Just a little bit. Yes, it's. I'm still trying to gather up a group of people that want to come see Booker T in October. Look now, it's going to, I mean, the concert is free. I can't say that traveling to New Orleans is a free experience, but the concert itself is an outdoor thing, and it's going to be a blast. So.
1: Oh, yes.
0: Somebody, Mama on Air at Yahoo.com, somebody wrote me last week and said, where, when? And I'll tell you, so get in touch. Oh, my goodness. What else is going on, Mark?
1: Oh, wow.
0: Your list is too long, I know.
1: My list is really long. You know, I've been trying to squeeze in as much gardening work as possible without having a heat stroke.
0: This is a serious quest, y'all.
1: And because, you know, the heat stroke is real.
0: Yeah.
1: One of my employees almost had one. Because she decided she would go for a 2.5 mile run in 100-degree weather.
0: And I know this particular person.
1: Yes.
0: And she usually has better sense.
1: but she's pretty hard-headed.
0: That's true, too.
1: She's pretty hard-headed. And, but you know, it's time to clean things up.
0: Yeah.
1: Don't do like Anna and give up. Clean
0: Please.
1: Up.
0: Yeah.
1: And, you know, if you need help with that, I'm easy to find on Facebook.
0: That's right.
1: We did a huge get ready for a party job this week at one of the most beautiful homes I've ever seen in my entire life.
0: Wow.
1: And it was a challenge, but we did it, and it looked great.
0: Well, and quite frankly, by the time it gets to August, if you've not been keeping up with it, there's a lot to do.
1: There is a lot to do. I mean, you know, my at-home list is way longer than my work list at this point, but, you know, the work stuff tends to take priorities.
0: Well,
1: some
0: yeah, days. And frankly, there's so many plants that are the undesirable types that are going to seed out and cause you problems later if you don't get them out of the ground now.
1: Yes.
0: Not everybody loves pokeweed the way I do, so that's one that I would encourage you, because the more purple those berries get, the more likely you are to have a whole bunch more pokeweed next year.
1: A whole bunch more.
0: So if you don't want it, get it out
1: bunch
0: now.
1: More.
0: Get it gone now. Same thing is true of a lot of the things that come up in the summer. They're not going to survive the winter, but their seeds will.
1: Right.
0: You know, right. Mulberry weed and all those kind of things.
1: You know, and I mean, there's just so much to do out there. The tree thing in Mississippi is still such an issue.
0: It's a big issue.
1: And you know, you just have to take it little bites at a time. You can't
0: get
1: it all done.
0: Well, we lost

0: so many to Katrina. You know, we lost so many trees that the tree planting has been going pretty good. But I know that you're promoting and talking about the Mississippi Arboreta Trail that we've talked about before. And there's an awful lot of interest in that, and it's important. You know, we need the trees, not just because we like the way they look, but because they're healthier for the environment.
1: Well, I've got my sights set on several municipalities. So
0: good.
1: If any of y'all are listening, get ready to see my smiling face.
0: It's a wonderful partnership. You know, to be able to work with the urban forestry folks and also the Arboreta folks is a great opportunity for municipalities to, frankly, make a place, you know, to create an environment that hasn't existed before. Or to, for example, there's a lot of native trees are hanging around in Mississippi. So if you've got a nice grove of things, you can just take that and expand it, turn it into a more official sort of destination.
1: Well, you know, and the sad part about it is, you know, people will just skip right over this whole idea. A lot of them are already there. They're already there. And, you know, get recognized for what you have.
0: Yep.
1: You know, and celebrate.
0: And be better able to take care of them, too.
1: Yeah. And
0: with some resources, you know, and some smarts, you know.
1: Celebrate what's already there and spread the word.
0: Mm-hmm.
1: You know, I mean, I'm real excited about, I've got one coming up that I'm not going to spill the beans, but I'm pumped. I promise.
0: Not until the beans are already spilled. We will hear about them then. We'll hear about them then.
1: Right.
0: But it's true that when a municipality or a town is looking for, let's see how we're going to make ourselves, be sure we're planted, be sure everybody knows what we're doing and that we're here, I'm always thrown back to the idea that I had never been into a fancy garden before, you know, with statues and all this kind of European influence. But it turns out that there was one in my hometown, and that's where, if you made good enough grades, that's where they took you to take your picture. Miss Emmylou Biedenhorns, if you've never been to the Biedenhorn in Monroe, I hope that you will go eventually. She, of course, was the heiress to the Coca-Cola fortune. So she had plenty of money and really good taste. So it's a beautiful, beautiful place.
1: I bet.
0: And we were all just, gosh, there were statues, you know. We felt like we had gone somewhere. And we had, because it was a different environment. But that's the sort of stuff that we're talking about, is when you want to make a place in your community. It might be for the little girls to go get their picture taken. It might be for weddings. It might just be because the trees are beautiful and you want people to know about them. You know, it's all really good. And quite frankly, just to tie it all back in together, it doesn't hurt the birds either.
1: No. <You know? laughs> And Lord knows we need all the shade we can get in Mississippi.
0: Truly. Truly need more shade.
1: We really do.
0: Always need more shade.
1: I don't know about more possums. That picture keeps coming up, and it's all I can do.
0: I just love that. We're going to call the possum Gary, but we don't really know. But we just—it is Gary's possum, and I'm very fond of it.
1: Somebody needs to get the AI to that and animate him.
0: Oh dear!
1: You know,
0: don't give us any ideas.
1: And I want
0: to—that's a good one, though.
1: I want to tell Ken, there are way worse things you can be addicted to than POTUS.
0: That's very true.
1: He
0: sent us a lovely cart. He didn't struggle with the POTUS, but he struggled with a few of his other plants, but he doesn't give up.
1: No.
0: This is the guy, this man has packed his patience. And this particular cart on the deck with the POTUS baskets in it is just really pretty.
1: And Ken, there's hope for you, because you did admit you have an addiction. So.
0: That's right. First, you have to recognize the situation.
1: That's step number one.
0: And, of course, when you start, it's like me and mother-in-law's tongues or Sansevierias. It's hard to pass by one that I don't have.
1: I know.
0: And that's when you think, I'm getting a little bit hooked on this. I need to at least get a different one, not just a prettier one, just get a different one.
1: Well, you're going to find this monumental.
0: Okay.
1: You know, because we're coming up on my favorite holiday.
0: Yes.
1: There are only two plants on the front porch. They have all come to the pool. Can you believe that?
0: Well, it's time, though. You're ready for scarecrows and, you know, zombies and stuff.
1: that Mr. Joe is left. And
0: by the way, folks, that's a night blooming cereus that weighs 3,000 pounds. That's why it's still there.

0: still there. Yeah, the movers will be there to move it back next week. And then your very favorite Sansevieria is still up there.
1: Good, good. Well, it can handle most anything. Those are some great plants.
0: But I'll have to work it in back there somewhere along with the puppy and
1: some little spot. Yeah,
0: all this other stuff we got going on.
1: Yeah, you have another puppy.
0: Yes.
1: Oh, my goodness.
0: She's adorable.
1: I don't know what I'm saying. We got cats all over the place here, which is, they're delightful. They're the sweetest family I've ever lived with in terms of cat family. I'm used to there being a lot more, you know, fighting over food and stuff, and they don't do that. This is a good bunch.
0: I can't say
1: that. Have you ever been present when bats have flown out in a large flock?
0: Yes.
1: I got a chance to see that at Carlsbad Caverns. Yes. It was spectacular. Tonight is International Bat Night.
0: Yay.
1: It always comes right after the blood moon, which is just one of those things. I see all of this as the devious preliminary to Halloween.
0: That's it.
1: It's like you have to think about this stuff every week.
0: Well, I mean, you know, I did grow up in bat country, you know.
1: Yeah, you did.
0: Yes.
1: That part of Missouri is famous for that.
0: Yeah, there's a location on a highway right near where I went to high school that the bat people in Missouri actually put chain link fence up around it so that people couldn't go in there because there's a particular bat that is super rare that they've discovered in there. So when you're going down the interstate, here's this big rock bluff with a chain link fence around it, and I'm sure the tourists are going,
1: What's that all about? The bats are happy about it.
0: Oh, the bats are thrilled because nobody can come in there.
1: 1,400 species in the world of bats. That's a lot of different bats. One of the first things I learned about them was that they're the only mammals that can really fly. And so we've always talked about fly like a bird, fly the... No, you want to fly like a bat because they're mammals.
0: There you go.
1: their fingers are what spread out into those wing things, which is what actually lets them fly. That's their digits, just like you and me. If we could just get that webbing.
2: I've always been a pretty big fan of bats. You know, they keep the mosquito population under control.
1: Love them.
2: I know where I grew up, it was always a good thing seeing bats flying around.
1: They eat their weight and yours in mosquitoes.
2: And also to satisfy my curiosity, I looked up what a group of bats is called.
1: Okay.
2: And they can be called a colony, or they can be called a cauldron of bats.
1: I think it's a cauldron. I like that.
0: I like cauldron better.
1: I'm going to go with that one.
0: Yeah.
1: I love that. So much fun.
0: There you go.
1: There are some that eat only fruit, the fruit bats, obviously. There are some that eat nectar more than they eat the rest of the food. You know, we talked before about the fact that nectar and pollen produce the sugar and the protein that creatures need. So they're getting that part. Yes, there are vampire bats, but we don't have to worry about them too much. The thing I really wish is that we could all be as comfortable as they are sleeping upside down.
0: Right.
1: It always looks very cool.
0: Right.
1: So I remember there being a cave in the San Diego Zoo where you could actually look in, not to disturb them, but you could look in from through the wall and see what they were doing. It's very cool. 30-year-old bats. Now, I think they live that long in nature, too, but they certainly live that long in captivity. Fascinating.
0: We just got a picture of a possum that's been wandering around St. Catherine's Village. Yeah, that's a smart possum.
1: I like that.
0: Yeah.
1: I like that. That's very cool.
0: If you're going to hang out in Ridgeland, hang out at St. Catherine's.
1: Yep. I mean, it's a good spot.
0: There you go.
1: That possum's no fool. Sadly, I have a feeling that all of their trash cans are double locked down, so there's not going to be a lot.
0: But you know what? I bet there's somebody there that is possum friendly.
1: Probably.
0: Sure. Yeah.
1: There's undoubtedly that.
0: There's somebody with a cat somewhere.
1: We didn't introduce this enough today. Our producer, our board operator, our reason that we are on the air is that we call him Fighting Okra. His name is Jacob.
0: And Jacob.
1: He is not entirely new to the SuperTalk family, having interned here, but he is, quite frankly, real brave to jump in here.
2: I appreciate him. And I'll be here as long as they let me be here.
1: Well, see, there you go. That's what we all hope for, is that we won't run you off. Oh, goodness. Madison County, when is fall potato planting time? Pretty quick.
0: Yeah.
1: Pretty quick. I've got a couple of things sprouted over here that I've been looking at. Trying to decide if I'm... Since I killed the okra on one side of the big pot, but the okra came up on the other side, I think I could put a potato in there. It would probably be fine. These are the planters that I've made out of the cattle feeding tubs. So they're real big. Thank you very much, Lynn. Appreciate you giving those to me. But when one thing dies, you just plant something else in them because they're huge.
0: Look at that, Jacob. On it, there's I'm that picture you. Of Ken's pothos.
1: Those are gorgeous. It's really pretty. I really like people that are persistent, you know.
0: Find what you're good at and do it. Do it big. Why not?
1: Jacob has just gotten his first fan letter, fan text.
0: Uh-oh.
1: Welcome. All right. Glad to have you on. Don't be afraid to speak up. We love our producers.
2: Oh, well, thank you so much.
1: Well, we love yeah, most bet. Of y'all most of the time. From the talent chair.
2: pretty good 90% of y'all I'm
1: right,
2: a fan of.
1: That's right. I got to say, I know it's not your goose, but I got to say, the gooses, have really got some fancy paint jobs this time around.
0: I know whose goose that is.
1: Well, as long as it's not cooked, we're good. But the whole thing about what do we decorate with? I've wanted us to do squirrels, but everybody hates squirrels so much that we don't decorate. You know,
0: yeah,
1: we
0: not,
1: used to have the little catfish that people would stand up and paint. You know, other places people would have cows and stuff, but we can't have squirrels. People hate them too much.
0: Well, you know, armadillos, you know, they've had their run. That didn't go over very big.
1: It was not real popular. Not real popular.
0: Not at all.
1: Oh, my goodness. We're rocking on a little bit further. We will be coming back because how come our list is always longer than our show? I guess that's what we're supposed to do, isn't it? That's why it's called prep. A few things you hear about, some things you don't. I'm jumping from my chair, according to some astronomers. We might talk about that. Stay where you are. We'll be right back.

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0: You know, I can't remember the first time I heard about the hummingbird migration, but I remember thinking, well, there couldn't really be that many, could there? There are. Tens of thousands of hummingbirds migrate through North Mississippi every year on their way to Mexico and Central America. They know winter's coming, and they're not going to be here. You get a chance to join us to celebrate this migration. The Birdman Ken Hackman and I will be at the North Mississippi Hummingbird Festival in September 12th and 13th. It's going to happen at Snowden Grove Park in South Haven, Mississippi, specifically an emphasis on the June Wheeler Memorial Hummingbird Garden. She was a master gardener there, and of course, we're celebrating native plants in that garden. They've expanded it. Particular thanks, of course, to the city of South Haven and their parks and rec people who have just worked many, many, many man hours to get this thing together. It's beautiful space. They're bringing together conservation and community awareness along with the activities of the hummingbirds. So all of that together is terrific. Saturday and Sunday, festival starts at 10 and on Saturday and 11 on Sunday. And this will, of course, be in South Haven. It's going to be all kind of stuff, food trucks, you know, vendors, just all the things that you would want at a festival. Come see us. It'll be fun. Mark will be here.
1: Yes.
0: Mark will be in charge that day.
1: And I'm going to give Jacob his first bit of homework.
0: Oh, fun.
2: I'm ready.
1: Okay. Between now and September 12th, you need to research Dr. Eddie Smith and Southern Gardening. So you'll be ready.
2: Yeah. You got it.
0: There's a lot there.
1: It's a lot.
0: There's a whole lot, that's for sure.
1: Yeah, it's great. I'm so excited.
0: One of our favorites. There are so many things that we talk about in the world. We're every now and then I'm famous for having tried to do a fundraiser where chefs would cook and people would eat insects and everyone laughed at me. Turns out that's a big thing now, but it wasn't then. I was ahead of my time.
2: Okay? Trendsetter.
0: I was. I was laughed out of the board meeting at the time. But I found out there's a pretty good reason for that. They're the fossil folks, you know, we love checking into a little bit of archaeology. And one of the things that persist from human beings as well as other kinds of creatures, particularly mammals, are teeth. And by looking at teeth, ancient teeth and human DNA, turns out your dislike of eating insects could be as old as 9,000 years. The teeth change when you, if you eat insects, they have one characteristic. If you don't eat insects, they have another. And the change in what's found, there's more than 1,500 insect species that are considered edible.

0: We don't eat all of them. Some of us don't eat any of them, at least not knowingly. But what they did was that these were modern Americans, modern humans rather, not Americans, in northern Eurasia. They appear to have eaten insects only occasionally. But prior to that, like the Neanderthals, their teeth were in great shape. They ate a whole lot more of them. It's fascinating. The tropics, folks, populations near the tropics retain genes that allow them to better macerate the insects. And if you don't like them, you probably don't have any of that in you. You probably come like most of us. In 9,000 years, people have been going, no, I don't think I want that cricket. I did have cricket meal in something, and I couldn't tell any difference, but, you know.
1: What was it, decades ago, there was all this gossip and media coverage of the chocolate factories.
0: Oh, yeah.
1: And what percentage of chocolate.
0: What was actually in there, yeah.
1: That people eat and they don't know was in there.
0: Yeah, there's a whole discussion. Milk is my example of this. Human beings discovered that they liked cow's milk, okay? But it made some people sick, and it made some people that didn't make sick, it made them sick over time and all that sort of stuff. So we developed, finally, pasteurization. Sometimes the things that we do to improve the food thing is intentionally because the human beings couldn't digest it.
1: Right.
0: And I think this is true. I think the whole chocolate thing, everybody's, you know, you want to have that local source, you want to have that single farmer, you want to have all those kind of things that people promote. But you can't do that. Go Cadbury, go Lindt, go, well, you know, somebody, Ghirardelli is my favorite. But go somebody you know has processed that stuff enough so you're not eating, if you don't want to eat the bugs, you're not eating the bugs. Does that make sense?
1: To me, it does.
0: Some things need to be processed.
1: I think we need to create the four food groups. They need to add a fifth. It could be insects.
0: It could be.
1: Yeah.
0: It could
1: be. I can't imagine. That'd go over big.
0: We're back over there with, reading the back of the label to see whether or not you can recognize what you're actually eating. It's a whole thing.
1: Don't read the label.
0: Oh, my goodness. The Hummers are draining Paula's feeders this morning.
1: Right.
0: 20 ounces at a pop. That's great.
1: Plant more lantana. You won't need as much sugar.
0: It's true. Else is so wonderful with lantana are the skippers, the little bitty butterflies.
1: I got some great shots of them.
0: When they get started, the whole place just vibrates.
1: It's like, brrr,
0: it's so
1: everywhere.
0: Pretty.
1: We have to do another Dolly plug.
0: Yes.
1: I just saw it pop up. I haven't checked the weather, but, you know, if we have another hurricane.
0: She's a tropical storm right now.
1: She's going to be Dolly.
0: There's an issue this morning. I've been watching this one because, you know, I can't help it. I'm a weather nut. She was in yesterday they anticipated that she would just bring nice, much-needed rain to the Virgin Islands and places like that. But today she's thinking about making a different turn. So we do have to pay attention to this.
1: Pay close attention, because
0: actually the peak right here, y'all. For those of you who may not remember, this time going through into September is the peak point. It's not the only part of hurricane season, but we do see a lot of damage
1: this time
0: of year.
1: If it's named Dolly, everybody better watch out.
0: A lot of power there.
1: There's a lot of power there.
0: Definitely.
1: Not funny. I'm not making light of it.
0: No, not at all.
1: What a crazy coincidence.
0: There are people who will tell you that there are no coincidences.
1: I know, and I believe it.
0: But sometimes that seems true. That's a Jethro rule for those of you who know the NCIS lore. It takes a whole lot of whole lot of planning to have a coincidence.
1: It's like a really good bad idea.
0: Really good bad idea. Isn't that funny?
1: I love it.
0: Somebody, I will say this, and not to be morbid, but there are people setting up prayer circles for people like Willie Nelson who are already pretty up there.
1: Yeah.
0: And have been having some health problems. But the funniest one I heard was that we need to get someplace and put everybody like Jane Fonda and Lily Tomlin and Meryl Streep, anybody that's over 70, into some kind of cloistered program. Now, of course, that's not how it works, but that's certainly the instinct that we all have is to make this not happen. That's not the way it works.
1: It's
2: some kind of witness protection program, maybe.
0: Life's not about waiting for the storm to pass, my friends. It's about learning to dance in the rain.
1: That's right.
0: Thank you, Mark. Thank
1: you,
0: Jacob.
1: You're so welcome.
0: This has been a really great day, y'all. We're not going to eat too many bugs, and we're probably not going to take the dragon home with us. But we have made some progress today. Y'all are terrific. What a great opportunity we had today. Next week I will be here all by my lonesome, and I look forward to that. Mark's got work to do. He can't come and play every day.
1: Boy, do I have work to do. And everybody, all the listeners, have reminded me of what's on my list. Thank you, everyone.
0: That's right. Take that list home and get to work. Thanks, everybody. Appreciate you so much. Jacob, we'll see you next week.
2: I'll see everybody next week. Thank y'all so much.

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6: I'm Roxanne Evans. Hundreds dead, thousands missing in Nepal after catastrophic flooding. Anurag Goel, whose father, an American citizen, went missing, joined Fox News at Night with Trace Gallagher.
7: They had just cleared cleared to pass the border from Nepal into China, and that was about 45 minutes before the flooding kicked off. And that's the last we heard from anyone in our group.
6: The State Department says dozens of Americans are still missing. The Red Cross says clean water is a major concern. A Massachusetts jury returns Monday in the trial of Lindsay Clancy, the mom charged with murdering her 3 kids. Clancy faces 3 counts of first-degree murder. 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
8: I'm Kelly Bennett for SuperTalk Mississippi News. In June, Attorney General Lynn Fitch announced that 11 people had been indicted for Medicaid fraud totaling over $12 million. State

0: Treasurer David McRae's office runs the Mississippi Unclaimed Property Division, which has been targeted by fraudsters.
1: Earlier this year, someone tried to claim $800,000. Hmm. That was to somebody actually down on, somebody was claiming to be on the coast.
0: McRae told us they had proper documentation up to a point.
1: It turned out the person was in Atlanta, had been doing this all over the country, had done it in Massachusetts, had done it in like 7, 8, 9 other places. It's a whole group of people that does it.
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0: Gun rights advocates are celebrating a federal ruling that lifts restrictions on the purchase of silencers. A Texas judge invalidated key components of the nearly 100-year-old National Firearms Act in more than a dozen states. But John White, the CEO of Two Gun Tactical in Mississippi, says the change doesn't apply in our state.
7: The law in the state of Mississippi has not changed. You still have to do the Form 4 through the ATF. Fingerprints, picture, the whole thing. Our legislature didn't jump on that fast enough when Texas did.
0: Nationally syndicated talk show host Lars Larson says suppressors reduce a gunshot's peak noise level.
8: They'll knock the decibels down enough that maybe you don't need as much hearing protection to be able to go to the range. So they have a very practical use, especially for people who are concerned about their hearing.
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0: Good morning. Welcome to the Rock and Roll Handyman Show. My name is Buddy Slowick, your handyman. Going to be here until 12 o'clock making all kinds of noise on the radio. We don't have a guest today, so if you want to text us, do so. 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And you can do that at 601-879-4395 is our C-Spire text line. Be happy to take your text and see what's going on in your life, or maybe what you need some help with, or maybe you have a suggestion for that can help some other people. Hey, send it to us. Some people need, I mean, all of us need all the help we can get. We really do. But at any rate, and also if you care to call, do so at 888-808-8637. That's our call in line, which we don't use as much anymore. We use more texting than we do anything else. But hey, if you want to call, hey, jump on. We'd love to have you. This is the, we're on Super Talk, of course, throughout the entire state. And we're also streaming. You can see our ugly faces on right on the TV right there at home, and you can watch the show as you like. We're going to have a lot of fun today. We've got a music segment coming up at about 11 o'clock, but that doesn't happen after a while. We're going to just talk about some handyman stuff before then. On the other side of the glass, we've got Jacob. How are you today, Jacob?
1: I'm doing all right.
0: All right. Well, get up and dance and show me. Not today.
1: I appreciate you pulling back on that one.
0: Really? You don't have to dance, really. Just sit behind the glass over there. Just, you've got enough going on with all the buttons and TV screens and video screens and monitors and the slide bars and... Yeah. I mean, there's a lot to do back there in the control room.
1: Absolutely.
0: It's amazing. I mean, I produced many of shows before. It was long before the digital age, where the things back when I was producing were like analog. And I'm talking about 8-track tapes and all that kind of doo-wah-ditty. But we had a lot of fun doing that, cassette tapes and open reel tapes. And that's how I produced back then. And I kind of... got into just broadcasting. I was doing both at the same time, but at any rate, in two different stations, as a matter of fact, producing on one station and going right next door to where our FM station was, and having my own show on that station as well. So, hey.
1: I was going to say, I can't imagine that. That'd be...
0: Yeah, when I first started this handyman show years and years ago, I did it by myself without a producer or without anything. I would take calls and take them on the air, and just everything was very, very raw. I mean, people would call in, and, hey, I'd take their calls, and we'd ask questions. And that was long before texting came out to be a big thing, and now we seem to get a lot of good texting. So, hey, let's. As a matter of fact, there's one up. Let's see what it says. It says, well, Bill, thank you. I don't know. I don't know if you're talking to me or not, but I appreciate it, man. Thank you anyway. Jacob, we appreciate you calling in, texting in. Appreciate it. We like doing the show. We have a good time doing it. It's kind of a, if I had to say so, it's probably for the best 2 hours of the week I have all week is doing this program. I look very forward to doing it, and it's a lot of fun.
1: It's definitely the most fun I have.
0: Yeah, we just have a blast. I mean, it's like... you know, I always tell people that you should love what you're doing when you work, because that will make work so easier for you, and you'll just enjoy being there a whole lot. Well, that's a lot like what we do up here at the Handyman Show. I enjoy it a lot. I have a good time doing it. Look forward to it. Even when I'm, you know, I can be suffering a cold. Like this week I've had, like, not really a cold. I just had... I think I've had the summer sniffles.
1: Yeah, that's just about the worst.
0: It is the worst. This has been quite the season. It really has.

0: And I guess pretty soon I'm going to have to get out and mow my grass because I have had some rain this week, and what was brown before has starting to turn a little bit green and growing. So I guess sooner or later I'm going to have to get out there and cut it.
1: Yeah, you got a little bit more time before you can just kind of sit back and let nature take its course on that
0: one. Gosh, I think I will. And just let's wait till it gets, you know, we're coming to the end of this 100 degree, 90 degree, 95 degree weather, and it's not far away that pretty soon we'll have some great weather for, like, taking care of the things on the outside of your house that maybe you haven't gotten to because the weather's been so warm. Well, there's so much that needs doing out there, and with the fall coming our direction, which was September 22nd, I think, is the first day of fall, that you'll be able to do some work outside, whether it be, Cornish or fascia board, or just mowing or cutting back weeds, or who knows. There's a lot of things you can do that would really, really, really enjoy. Well, let's do some handyman stuff. When you're building a shop or a shed or any kind of outbuilding at all, always try to use a vapor barrier under it, one way or other. Like, let's say you're using a concrete foundation. Well, you do pretty much the same that you do in a residential property. You'd dig down a little bit, dig down maybe 4 inches or so, and actually dig some trenches around so that your concrete can actually create I can't think of what they call it, but create support for your building as well. And then what you'd do is you actually would line the dirt with some concrete, with some visqueen, like 6 mil visqueen down there would do a pretty good job on just building sheds. Now, I wouldn't put it under my house and think that's going to do the trick, because it's not. But at any rate, 6 mil visqueen under your shed will work really well. And then you put, like, of course, before you put the visqueen down, you should tamp the soil and make sure that it's really as hard and as tight as it can be in the ground. And then you'd put like a layer of sand on top of it, or something that would really absorb moisture very well. And then on top of that, you'd put some crushed stone. And then maybe a little bit of concrete goes on top of that. Then you pour your concrete, and you've got yourself a pretty good foundation right there. Now, not everybody is going to use a concrete foundation under their shed or outbuilding or whatever. They may use a lumber-type foundation or a foundation that actually sits in the ground. Well, that still should have a vapor barrier under it. And it's very important to use that vapor barrier because it keeps that ground moisture from coming up into your shed. And that just, I mean, if you keep tools out there, all that moisture is sooner or later going to have an effect on those one way or other, creating rust, creating all sorts of problems. So you do need to get rid of that moisture, and the best way to stop it from ground moisture from coming up is vapor barrier. And that's important to do. It's important to put down. So, and then once you build a shed, I think it's a really good idea at this point in time, and this point in our lives, where, or in our world, I should say, where we actually should use, they use stakes. They're actually supports that dig into the ground and can support your shed from the wind blowing it over or the rains coming down really hard and doing some damage. And some of these stakes that they offer that are actually will secure your building to the ground more, are some are 18 inches deep and some are like 36 inches deep. And they're very good and can help you hold your shed in place very, very well. So you should look into what's available with those and then go have some fun building your shed because... I don't know, just there's so many different ways you can build a shed. You can build like a place where you can do your workshop, or you can build a storage room for your outdoor power equipment. and a workshop. And you can also build the front of the building where it has like an overhang and a porch on the front where it can actually be a sitting place where you can sit and sit on your back porch or sit on your back shed and enjoy the outside. So there's many, many ways to build a shed. I mean, you can really put a lot into it, or you can just build one that's functional and you know, get all the total use out of it. But I think building a shed is something that everybody needs to do, and it really, I say that. It's funny. I say that. I don't have a shed in my backyard. I don't have an outbuilding at all. I just clear land back there.
1: Well, coaches don't play, I've heard.
0: You really? And that, no, I can't explain why I haven't built it yet, but I don't have a shed in my backyard or an outbuilding. But I keep all my power equipment, lawnmower equipment, and all that stuff inside my garage, and yet still have room for two vehicles in there, which I'm going to always have. That's what the garage is for, is to keep my vehicles, not to put in loads and loads and loads of junk like a lot of people do. They have, you open your garage door and just is full of stuff. I mean, you can't even get a vehicle in there. I'm not sure that's why garages were initially built to begin with, to be a storage area. Well, those things happen, and that can go from time to time. But hey, at any rate, throw a shed is a lot of fun. It is a great blast. All right, I'm beginning to see more and more painted doors all over the place, exterior doors, front doors. It wasn't too long ago that to really have an elegant front door, the best solution would be to stain it and coat it with like a marine spar varnish and have a clear coat on top of it. The problem with that whole situation is staining it and using a clear spar varnish on top of it, an exterior spar varnish on top of it, really doesn't last. It's after about a year or two, it's going to need some work, it's going to need some attention, and every 2 years or so, you're going to have to just about resurface it. So staining a front door, yeah, there's a lot of people who have stained front doors and enjoy them and keep them. They do the work that's necessary to keep them in the kind of condition that they want them to be in. But when you paint a front door, and nowadays so many people, even builders, are painting front doors because the UV rays and the sun just aren't as tough on, or I should say the paint is tougher than a lot of the stains and clear coats on and don't allow the UV rays to actually get into the wood. So painting really does, even if your door is stained at this point, you can get it cleaned and stripped and use liquid sandpaper. Oh, that's so important. Liquid sandpaper is sold at every paint store around that has liquid sandpaper or a version of it, whatever. They may call it something different, surface preparation, but it comes in a can, kind of like paint thinner does, in a thin can, and it pours on like a wet cloth. But you just wet a cloth and rub it on, and what it really does is it cleans the surface really well, and it prepares it. It kind of softens the existing finish so that when you go to put some primer on it, the primer actually adheres better, and it helps a whole lot. So I'm seeing a lot of people that are taking their front doors nowadays and painting them. And the colors that they're choosing, wow, amazing. Look great. Look absolutely great. I was playing around one day because I'm growing as far as AI is concerned. I'm getting more and more interested in it and realizing that it might be a good thing if it's not abused as much as we see it being abused from time to time. But I asked AI one time to, I want to paint my house white, but I want accents. And it didn't take about a couple of minutes, and I got back a picture showing my house with the way they suggest that I paint it. Wow. It was outstanding. I have to admit, it was just totally outstanding. Really did it. Have I painted it yet? No. Will I? Yes, the season's coming up. I may paint it this season, or lazy old me it may wait until next season to paint it. I don't know. We'll see how that goes. But I'll paint it myself because I'm fortunate that I have a hip roof where there's nothing really over 8 feet tall except the dormers. There are two dormers that are kind of a pain in the neck. I'm not supposed to go on the roof anymore because I've been told that, no, I don't need to fall and break something. So I don't go up there much anymore. I'll have to have somebody do that for me. And I've got some people lined up that are willing to do that kind of work and able to do it and do it very, very well. And these are people that I have a lot of faith in, people that I use for different, some of them are sponsors and some of them are just friends that are in the business. And I'll use both. But a lot going on in the building industry today. More and more houses are being built. There's still a question about what's going to go on with the financial situation in this world. Are the interest rates going up? Are the interest rates coming down? I don't know. I can't answer that question. I don't think anybody can. They try to project, but I don't know. Hey, we're about to take a short break. We're listening to the Rock and Roll Handyman Show. My name is Buddy Slowick. 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You can check us out anywhere you want. So do so. Take a short break. We'll be right back after these messages on the Handyman Show.

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0: Oh, yeah, in the midnight hour, she could be in trouble in the midnight hour. Good song, good song. All right, hey, the Man Show right here at Super Talk Mississippi. Love to have your text come through at 601-879-4395. Anything you might have to say, we want to hear it. For sure we do, for sure we do. All right, we're going to carry on with some more handyman stuff. And throughout the entire program, that's what we're going to do. Oh, except for the music segment, which is kind of interesting today. Well, it's, I think it's interesting every week.
1: Yeah, I'm always a fan of the music segment myself.
0: Yeah, I like it. It's just like, it's probably, I spend more research on it than I do anything else because I pretty much, I know a lot of the handyman stuff because I've been around it my whole life, so I just kind of make some notes and take off on it. But there are so many things in music that in order for me to find something fresh and new or something that I really like, I have to do some research, and I go looking for not only the artists and who they are and what they've been and what they're doing and where they're playing. And so, yeah, I enjoy the music segment at any rate. And during the end of the music segment today, we are going to honor Dolly. There's been so many questions about Dolly Parton or so many shows on her passing, and so much has been said. And I think it's only appropriate that we send it. So our outtake today, if we have time, we're going to do a little bit of Dolly Parton. And if we don't get to it because we get too busy, we'll open the next set with it. So we'll see what happens at any rate. Well, we do need more trained people in this state. There's probably not a better state to live in the United States. And people, I'm glad people don't realize a whole lot of that. It's a great place to be. And I've been here many, many, many years and have been in this Jackson market for so very long. I mean, I live in the city of Pearl, which is right outside of Jackson. And I just love living down here. It's just a great place. But we're getting to the point where we're beginning to grow left and right. There's more industry coming into the state. We need to build more ships. And we're doing that down in Pascagoula, a great shipyard down there. And we just need more trained personnel, people who are willing to work with their hands and get involved in maybe being an apprentice somewhere in some project and growing to a journeyman later and then growing to a master later. And when they become a master at their trade, the income is close to unlimited. I mean, you can make as much, I mean, your company vehicles and benefits.

0: It's a great, great situation to get involved with, working with your hands and understanding that the state is in dire need of people that will do just that. So don't think you need a four-year college degree to do that, even though they don't hurt, believe me. I'm not saying, no, don't get one. No, if your intent is going to college, that's what you should do. And yes, that's as long as you're getting something out of it and gaining. But if you're not, you know, really going to college, or if you're just going to go up there like a lot of people do, just party. And I see a lot of that. Fortunately, my kids were did both when they were at the school. They partied, of course they did, and they have all have college degrees, but they also studied, so they got decent grades and passed really, really well with all the degrees. Some have master's degrees, and some have Bachelor of Arts, and some have, I don't know.
1: I think it's important to strike a balance.
0: Yeah, me too. It's going to college is a fun experience for sure. There's a lot that happens up there. I've spent a lot of time on the campus up at State because all my kids went to State, so I spent a lot of time there, and I spent some time at Ole Miss as well. But I spent more time at State going to football games and going just, wow, the atmosphere is just so wonderful just to be a part of that whole lifestyle. It's so different to live in Starkville or Oxford than it would be in a lot of places in the state. They are so different and so, I don't know, they're just like amazing. They're great, great little places. But at any rate, what I began saying is, Mississippi at this point in time is in dire need of people who want to learn a trade like welding. Wow, those welders, they can make some serious money. I mean, they can really do really well. Or working on HVA systems. HVA systems, really, they're specialty now. There's a lot of components involved with them that actually talk to one another through computers and whatnot. And when you're working on them, you need to understand what that unit is all about. So HVA is big. Electrical is unbelievably large. Plumbing is unbelievably large. There's so many people that need people that are involved in that kind of industry and that kind of work to get involved. And there's a lot of organizations like Build Mississippi that is one of those organizations. And there's also a lot of training colleges available. There's a college that can be like a trade school, and you can learn a trade, and you can learn specifically how to do a different thing. But find something that you really, really, really, really enjoy doing and do it. That would, it makes your life so much, makes like getting up and going to work almost, am I going to say fun? Yes. Yeah. Yeah. Getting up and going to work is supposed to be fun, and it is supposed to be a good time because we spend a lot of our hours working and trying to make a living and trying to support our family properly. And in order to do so, we might as well enjoy what we do. And if we enjoy what we do, guess what? Just because we're so into it, we'll grow and we'll grow and we'll grow. And pretty soon we'll grow into a master's degree where we understand things thoroughly. So I think it's very important that we do study and we do understand, you know, where we want to go in this life and what we want to do. And it's never too late to change courses and say, you know, this has been an okay job and I make some pretty good money, but I really enjoy just, I want to get into like welding, or I want to get into, hey, jump in. There's organizations that teach that kind of thing and teach it very inexpensively, and there's a lot of opportunity out there in this state. This state has more industry coming in it than a lot of people do, and we will need more people to work on those industries. So I hope you're one of them, and I hope you enjoy it as well. Hey, let me take a minute and tell you about Revel Ace Hardware, one of the better hardware stores here in Central Mississippi. Great.

0: store, Revelace Hardware. I mean, have I been this week? I think I did go to Revelace this week. I go to them every week and just always buy something. But they have everything you'd ever need as far as hardware is concerned. Grills and all the grilling type that you'd, all the grilling equipment that you'd ever need. Charcoal grills and gas grills and you name it. Green egg, large green eggs. They really, with smokers, they have all sorts of things in there. As well as in their Pearl location right next door is their power equipment center, which has many zero-turn mowers in there that you can get a hold of those. And you can actually, with the equipment they have, you could start your own landscaping business because they have trailers for sale. They have trailers that will actually accommodate a zero-turn mower and all these chainsaws and all these steel chainsaws and weed eater, just you name it, they have it. Revelace Hardware, great, great hardware store. Appreciate them being probably one of the oldest sponsors on the Handyman Show I can think of. Decades. That's how long they've been sponsoring this program. Decades. And I appreciate the Rooks Brothers for doing just that. But go see them. They're open on Saturdays, all day Saturday, at least until 5 o'clock, maybe 6. I've forgotten now for sure. They're open for 6 during the week. I know that. They open at 7 in the morning and 6 during the week. And on weekends, hey, sometimes they're open a little later. And the DeVille Plaza store, which is one of their, I don't know, it's just their kind of a specialty store. It has a lot of things going on in there that don't go on in a lot of the other stores. It's really a special place, the DeVille Plaza store. So check it out. Go see what's happening at Revelace Hardware. Proud to have them as sponsors of this Handyman Show. All right. We've talked about painted doors, and I think that's very important. It will give you a much more secure door, and you'll be happy you did that.
1: I did have a question.
0: Yeah, go ahead, man. I want to hear it.
1: Handyman related.
0: So, oh, come on. That's so fun.
1: I just moved here about a month or so ago, and I was curious if you had any tips for someone who just got a new apartment. And I can't speak for our listeners, but I know I'd appreciate some,
0: some
1: things to watch out for maybe I didn't think to think about.
0: Well, when you move into a new place, the first thing you think about is you want to hang some stuff on the walls. And there's so many great things now that you can hang on walls and they won't leave a mark on the wall when you leave. And that could be very useful. There's so many types of tapes or so many types of things that actually hold pictures and whatnot and do a great job. So I would think that's important to do because the last thing you want to do is worry about all the nail holes in the wall you put up there.
1: Command strips have been my best friend.
0: Yeah, there you go. Of course I watch television and see the commercials, and I'm kind of amused and amazed at this thing they call alien tape. What is going on with alien tape? Does it work like it says they do?
1: I haven't used it. I haven't heard of this. What?
0: It's supposed to be a type of tape that you can actually use, and you can soak and wash and clean and use it again. It's like, wow, alien tape.
1: Wow.
0: I'm blown away by it. But most times when people move into a rental apartment, it's in pretty good shape by the time they get there. And I've seen a lot of people that really don't take care of it properly. So I think it's important that you just keep it clean and just keep things regular and keep things going. And that'll be nothing but beneficial to you because it'll teach you how to live in a house a whole lot better. So I think moving in an apartment, just look out for things that maybe are different. A lot of times when I moved in an apartment, and I did a long time ago, many years ago, I lived in a bunch of apartments, but I always found that the kitchen light was so bright that I'd want to put a rheostat on there that would actually tone the light down. And I did a lot of, if you have a single phase switch that just, there's one switch that controls your light in your dining room, you can take it out and install a rheostat type situation, which can actually

0: dim the lights and help a whole lot. Now, you do have to be careful because at first when they made LED bulbs, a lot of them were not dimmable. But nowadays, just about all of them are. And you need to, you can see on the package when you go to buy them whether it's dimmable or not. Because some of them just don't take very well to losing all that power. So that's something that I've always done in apartments and really have. It's, to me, it's made a difference because I just think light is the answer to a lot of questions in our lives. I like ambient light, and I like also task light where you can actually see what you're doing. So I like both, and that's just the way it is. I really do.
1: Yeah, that makes sense.
0: Yeah, it does. To me, it just, I mean, I don't want all this bright light. And you know what's been bothering me, too, is I have an air filter. I have an air register in my house that blows right on my kitchen table when I sit down to eat.
1: And it's ridiculous.
0: It cools the food up. I think I'm going to change it somehow or other and just move it around where it won't do that any longer because I'm to the point where I even shut off the air during the supper time because I don't want my food to get cold. But that's the way I am. Hey, short break coming up. You're listening to the Rock and Roll Handyman Show right here in Super Talk, Mississippi. My name is Buddy Slowick. Behind the glass, we've got Jacob. You any questions? Hey, jump on the text line and let's hear from them. Take a short break. Be right back on the Handyman Show.

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0: That's a hard sound to get on a guitar. That really is. Hey, text has come in for, it's for you, Jacob, more than anything, but they said the whoever wrote this text didn't send a name, but it's okay. They said magnets are the new thing to hang pictures on walls now. So that's a great suggestion. I don't know how exactly that works, but I'm sure magnets, they have a system for it.
1: Yeah, I've seen this before. They yes. have these what you call it, like these metal posters.
0: Sure.
1: And they'll have these magnets that you'll set up on the wall, and then you can remove and replace posters as need be.
0: Wow, that's great. That's a great thought. Thank you. Thank you for that text. We appreciate it very much. And well, we won't even read your phone number out, but thank you anyway.
1: Definitely don't need to be doing that.
0: No, we won't put you out on the state and let people just bother you all day long. That's not what we do. All right. You can buy a stainless steel pop-up drain filter. It's like 3 or 4 inches long, and it's a hair catch more than anything else. It's a very, very useful tool when you're like, if you're going to wash your pet in the tub, which nowadays a lot of people do, believe me, I know, I've seen it before. Matter of fact, my son washes his golden retrievers in the tub, and he was the one who really first found this drain strainer, which goes like 3 or 4 inches down into your drain and collects all of the dog hair or all of the whatever animal you're washing. You may be washing a moose inside your tub, I don't know. But at any rate, all the hair they shed goes down that into that drain filter, and that filter can be removed and cleaned out and put back and ready to use next time. So those filters are important. You can get those filters anywhere at Walmart. You can probably buy one. I know you can get them on Amazon, and they're all over the place. They're very good things to have. And like I said, if you're washing your pets or just if you have hair always going down your drain, it's not good for your drain to have hair in it, because hair can create a problem sooner or later, and you don't need that happening. So it's better to have some sort of collection device that collects it before it gets down into your drain and collect it as best you can. That is the best way to do it. Really can help you a lot in making your life a little easier.

0: Well, I think we're just going to keep on talking about stuff. Clamps. Clamps make such a difference in any project that you're doing. Most all projects need to be clamped together if there's going to be glue or some sort of device that's going to hold them together. Well, when you clamp them, it's so much tighter. There are many types of clamps available. Of course, there's a bar clamp, and there's a C-clamp, and there's a spring clamp, which actually looks like a, I don't know, a little device that actually squeezes and opens the bottom up, and you let it loose. It's really, I have a couple of those, and they're very, very tight, and they hold things very, very nicely. There's these bar clamps. They really do a great job because you can get them in many different lengths, 24-inch, 36-inch, 30-inch, 48-inch. And what you do is they have two clamps on the end, and as you tighten up, they kind of squeeze together a little bit and make things clamp really tightly together. So I think clamps are something that everybody needs to look into, different types of clamps and whether, you know, they use them in their work shed or they use them just in their handyman projects in and around the house. Clamps can help a great deal and do an awful lot to help you out. So I think it's important that people get involved in finding out more about clamps. And then talk about a vice grip that can be bench mounted, and it's a screw device which actually makes the clamps in it go in and out. Those things are just, they're practically something that, how do you have a shop without one? I don't know. They work so well in just helping you to hold things for you while you cut them off, or hold that PVC pipe in place while you cut it off, or just all the things that go on. They work a whole lot, so they work really, really good. Let's see. Oh, Mike, how are you today? Mike sends in a question on the text line. What do you recommend for clogged drains? Hey, Mike, you got clogged drains? Well, what I do on my drains all the time is about once a week I'll pour a whole lot of baking soda down it and then follow it with some vinegar, white vinegar. And that creates a lot of bubbling and a lot of blah, blah, blah, blah, and cleans out your drain pretty well. And then about once a month, I'll put, if you go to the hardware store and you say you want some enzymes for your drain, it's granule powder that actually goes down into your drain. And the enzymes actually eat some of the garbage that's down in your drain and clears it out very, very well. So that's how I keep my drains clean most of the time. Baking soda and white vinegar on a regular basis, like a weekly basis, down all of my drains. And about once a month, use some enzymes. And the enzymes really do help keep your drain clean. So good to talk to you, Mike, and I hope you got the message. All right. We appreciate Mike and all his messages he sends to us. It's very, very good. Mike has been listening a long time listener, and we just appreciate Mike. All right. We've still got some time before we head into our break, so we're going to talk a little bit about do you have a question?
1: Well, I was just going to add on, as long as we were talking about like things to watch out for somebody having a house for the first time.
0: Yeah.
1: Just something that came to my mind is that air filters, you got to change those out.
0: Oh man,
1: you have to change out air filters.
0: I probably talk about that on a weekly basis, but it's so important to clean out your air conditioning unit with the filters and clean it once a month, particularly during this summer season or the warmer season around here. Change them on a regular basis every 30 days.
1: Especially if you have some kind of animal living in the house.
0: Correct.
1: Cats, dogs, things that shed.
0: So much dander gets in the air. It can be unbelievable. I mean, you don't even see the dust that it's collecting. So it's a good idea to change them on a regular basis. And that's something that people really, really need to practice and understand. And not only that, but the grill that actually holds your filter in place should be kept clean as well. It can help you keep it clean as can be. Helps a whole lot. Good suggestion there. I appreciate it, Jacob. All right, short break coming up. Fox National News coming your way, as well as some local news coming your way as well. And we'll be back with more of the Handyman Show. And we're gonna kick it off with a music segment in this next hour or so. So you stick with us. Buddy Slowick, your rock and roll handyman. Be back in just a few. Don't go away.

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1: 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Get the news that matters to Mississippi on Middays with Gerard Gibbert. 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
16: News. I'm Daria Albinger. Rescue workers are working around the clock to find any survivors from this week's catastrophic flooding on Nepal's border with China.
17: A race against time to find survivors, with the death toll rising following the flooding disaster on the Nepal-China border. More than 600 people are confirmed dead. Another 2,500 people remain missing, among them 90 Americans. Rescue crews are still pulling out survivors caked in mud. The U.S. State Department says so far five Americans have been brought to safety.
16: That's Fox's Jackie Ibanez reporting. Bad weather is slowing the rescue efforts. President Trump's announced that the U.S. will take control of 65 billion barrels of Venezuelan oil reserves. He calls the deal historic. 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
18: I'm Kelly Bennett for Supertalk Mississippi News. State Farm has started issuing payments to qualifying auto customers as part of a one-time $5 billion cashback dividend, the largest in the company's history. The rebates were first announced in February. Mississippi policyholders who had an active policy as of December 31st of 2025 will receive a share of more than $70.5 million. That's an average of about $124 per vehicle. Mississippi Insurance Commissioner Mike Cheney says if you already have an email address with State Farm, you'll receive instructions on how to log into the dividend payment portal and choose how you'd like to receive the money. If you don't have an email address on file, State Farm will automatically mail you.

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0: A wave of tributes from musicians, actors, athletes, and international leaders have been pouring in since Dolly Parton passed away this week. Parton won 11 Grammys and was inducted in both the Country and Rock and Roll Halls of Fame. Mississippi Music and Culture Ambassador Steve Azar.
6: She was a pioneer. Did a little tweet the other day, and I was trying to figure out what to say. Mm-hmm. And 'cause you'd have to write a book. There's nobody she crossed. I mean, if she did, we sure didn't know about it. She was so genuine and wonderful when I met her for the first time. She was not in a hurry to move, to rush away, and we probably spent 10, 15 minutes talking. And, it's always surreal as an artist. You meet these icons along the way.
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Welcome back to the Rock and Roll Handyman Show. My name is Buddy Slowick, and while we're away, a text has come in. Somebody said that they just bought another three-pack of filters for their AC unit, and their comment was, it's

Ridiculous how much dust and dirt there is in the air in Smith County. I don't think Smith County has that down to it just by themselves. I think you'll find a lot of dirt and dust in the air around everywhere. But, yeah, it's great that you are keeping abreast of the filters going on. All right, we're going to head into a music segment, and I thought we'd start with an artist called Larry Fleet. Larry Fleet does a song called If These Walls Could Talk. And he's a country rock singer, songwriter from Tennessee. Signed his first record deal in 2019. Has four albums to his credit. And strangely enough, he joined his father's bluegrass band at the age of six. And at that point in time, his father taught him how to play the fiddle and how to do more on the guitar. And in 2009 to 2010, he played in local bars and clubs around where that's really he learned most of his trade. And his first album was co-written with Connie Harrington, and she's a great writer, but does a great song. And he's going to Ardenland has him booked in two or three places. You need to check this out. On November 5th, Ardenland is going to have him at the Ellis Theater in Philadelphia, which is be a great show. I forgot who his guest is going to be with him. But also on November 7th, he's going to be at the Sanger Theater in Hattiesburg. And those are both produced by Arden. And they'll be checked out. Check it. It's worth going to see Larry Fleet. Relatively new to my ears, and so I listened to him a lot this past week, and wanted to really get a feel for what Larry was all about, and I liked it a lot. So let's listen to "Hey, If These Walls Could Talk."

0: talk.
1: Yeah, we'd all be in trouble if our walls could talk. Some of the things that go on behind the scenes, we don't need to know about. We really don't. If these walls could talk. All right, next artist is really going to, we're going to feature Aaron Neville. And Aaron is playing at Daryl's House Live. And the reason I do that is because the production at Daryl's House is just so good. I mean, the guys who finally put together the final mix and what everything is, you hear everything. At Daryl's House, it's amazing stuff. But Aaron Neville and Daryl Hall sing a song called Yellow Moon. Now, Aaron is from New Orleans, and he's known for his voice, for R&B, soul, gospel, jazz, country, pop music. And he's also a founding member of the Neville Brothers. And Rolling Stone said one time that he was one of the best singers ever. And he had a major hit in 1967. I believe, if you believe that or not, tell it like it is. And again, here comes Ardenland. All right, Ardenland is going to have him at Dueling Hall on September 24th. That's Aaron Neville. So it's, that would be a show you definitely want to go see. At Dueling Hall is here in Fondren area in Jackson. It's worth going to see. Matter of fact, at that particular location, some great artists actually play in that location. There's a great room. It's a really good place to go. And I have not been there in a while. I need to get over there and check it out again because it's a great little evening to spend there. And you hear some wonderful, the sound system in there is tremendous. But let's listen to Daryl Hall and Aaron Neville doing Yellow Moon. All right.

Yeah, Yellow Moon. Aaron Neville, great artist, tremendous artist. He has a great voice. He's done a lot with Linda Ronstadt, and he did an album with her, as a matter of fact. Great album, by the way. I think I have a copy of it at home. Yes, I know, as a matter of fact, I do have a copy of it at home. It's on a CD, as a matter of, no, it's on a, well, I don't know. It's not on a CD. It's on something else. I've forgotten which, how I program it, but I have it one way or another. Yellow Moon. All right, we're moving ahead with a group called the Sheepdogs. The Sheepdogs are from Saskatchewan, Canada, and they're a Canadian rock band. And their first 6.5 years, they toured and they did the whole country, and they toured all of Canada, and they toured a little bit in the United States. And after 6.5 years, they found themselves tens of thousands of dollars in debt. And they were like, really kind of like, oh, I don't know, is this worth it? And then they got invited to a showcase in Los Angeles to come down and play for industry producers and A&R men. So they decided, yeah, they'd go, and they played. And then they went home and waited for their phone to ring. And, of course, it didn't ring, and it didn't ring. And they said, wow, I don't know what we're going to do. But after about a while, somebody called and said, we heard you guys at that showcase, and we want you to play in the national band contest. There's a national band contest, and the winner will get his cover on Rolling Stone magazine, and we'll get a deal with Atlantic Records. And well, they said, okay, we'll do that. We'll do the Battle of the Bands and see what happens. Well, they happened to win it. And they got their picture on the cover of Rolling Stone, and they were also, got a record deal and did very well from then on, and have been. They love 70s rock. They love the Allman Brothers, and they do a lot of good things. The Sheepdogs. Let's listen to Laid Back by the Sheepdogs.

Sheep Dog. Yeah, great, great artist. Taking us out of this segment is Dolly Parton. We lost her this week, and an amazing person, just amazing person she was, and offered so much to the world. I mean, to the entire world. And the song I'm going to play is I'll Always Love You, and it's a song that's specifically about a person that she loves, but it's also about the way she loved the world. Dolly Parton.

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1: From the coast to the Delta and all points in between, the stories of your Mississippi, all 82 counties, are heard here. 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And how will it affect you, your family, and your bottom line? 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

0: I really believe that Dolly was singing to the whole world at that point in time, saying, I will always love you, because that's just the way she was. She loved people. And just our loss for sure, and heaven's gain. She's in that big band in heaven that just is doing some wonderful music. Dolly Parton, all right. I was looking back at some of our messages and said, hey, welcome, Jacob. Don't be afraid to speak up. We love our producers. And people just listen to the producers around this show, on these shows, as much as they do anybody else. So speak up, Jacob. Anytime you get a notion, just yak away.
1: I got you. I'm doing what I can.
0: Yeah. I know you're busy back there, but we'll get you to yak after a while.
1: I appreciate it. Yeah. I'm still kind of getting comfortable with everything.
0: I know you have a lot going on back there. So, yeah, hang in there. All right. Ring around a toilet. We talk about this before. What's a ring around the toilet? How do you get rid of it? Well, they make what's called a pumice stick. And a pumice stick is volcano rock that is actually hardened into sponge-forming type-like material. It looks like a sponge. It's really not. It's a hard surface. But they make many different type of pumice devices to clean your commode with, whether it's... You can go to Amazon and find hundreds of different types. I mean, not hundreds, but probably a few different type of pumice sticks that are available. But I have a pumice stick on a long wooden handle, and it's great for cleaning the ring around the toilet, because I know they make a lot of chemicals that's supposed to do that. They just don't seem to get it as clean as it needs to be. But the pumice stick will, and the pumice stick will not scratch your toilet. And on top of that, pumice is also used for removing dead skin from your body, like at the bottom of your the bottom of your feet. Pumice is great stuff. It really is. So check out that pumice stick. You'll be happy you did. All right. When you buy a ratchet set, you should always try to get one that has not only metric size devices in it, but also has American sizes, or I think Hebraic sizes, but we'll call them American sizes. And if you buy a ratchet set that does that, you can do both, because when you're working on things like automobiles, you have to run into both metric size bolts and also American size bolts. And if you have a ratchet set that does both, that's great. Also, a good thing is make sure your ratchet set has an extension, which is also a good thing to have, and also a swivel ratchet that actually turns corners and does things that you can't do without a swivel. So I think ratchet sets are important, and they're important to buy the right one. You can buy a ratchet set just about anywhere around any hardware store or any big box home center or Harbor Freight or anywhere at all. You can buy a pretty good ratchet set, and it's really worth looking into and getting one that can do all of the types for you, the standard and also the metric. So that'll help you out.

out when you get accustomed to using that and using it right. And then keep it in order. Don't start mixing and matching these wrong size with the wrong, you know, the metric with the American. Don't do that. Keep it straight and keep it organized as best you can. I've got ratchet sets that are probably 30 and 40 years old, and they're still just as good as they were in the day that I received them. One was a gift from a good friend of mine, a long time in Massachusetts, even. That's how long ago it was. I'm talking about a long time ago. And I have another one that I got just probably, 10 years ago or so, still. So I have two ratchet sets, and they work extremely, extremely well. And I think it's important that people have those. Well, if you have bricks on the side of your house, there's probably a pretty good chance that you have a crack somewhere in that brick line, in the mortar. And that crack, regardless of the size, it should be filled. And it should be filled. They make a mortar patch in a caulking tube that'll do this for you and do it very, very well. And that should be done. Now, sometimes a crack in concrete can actually mean you have foundation trouble starting, or you could have problems starting. But still, the bottom line, patch those cracks as best you can. And any kind of some mortar may be so bad and chipping and flaking out so bad because when it was put together, they probably put too much water in there, and therefore it's not doing its job. And some of those joints may need to be repointed. And that takes a while to repoint all the joints on your mortar. It does take a while and take some patience, but it's worth doing. It can really solidify your brick wall as it should be. Brick is a great, great tool for the siding of a house. My house is sided on three sides with brick, and the front, of course, is a facade of some kind of I'm afraid to tell you what kind it really is. It's Masonite siding. Oh, that's terrible stuff. But it is Masonite siding. Masonite for a long time. I guess it got hold of the market pretty well, and a lot of people used it around because it was supposed to be the end-all and be the answer to every question. And as it turns out, after a few years, it starts to decay at the bottom, and it starts decaying all over the place. So it's not what it was supposed to be. So check it out, and you'll be happy that you did. Oh, let's see. We're talking about the lava. Let's go back. Let's read what they say. I use lava soap when I'm greasy, and I think that would be considered pumice. Well, I don't know if lava soap... it does have some kind of grit in it for sure, and it may have pumice in it. So lava soap is good, by the way. I'm sure you people know that. But lava is great, great material. But I think it does have pumice in it. I think it really does. So, yes, that would work extremely well to use that instead of using a whole bunch of other stuff, like liquid, just a liquid without any kind of... The pumice is like a grit that really gets it deep into your paws and really gets things as clean as they should be. Pumice sticks and pumice in lava soap. So, all right, we appreciate that comment, and we do appreciate it. That's the same person who bought just three packs of filters this morning for their HVAC system. Well, latches on your fence, on your gate, just end up sagging and not closing properly. Well, if your door closes properly, but it's not latching, the easiest way to fix that problem is to open the door, and there's just a barrel latch that actually goes into your device that actually latches the door shut. Sometimes that just needs to be moved up a little bit or whatever, down, most probably up. I've used almost every one I've done, I've had to move up a little bit, maybe an inch or so, where it would latch when you close the door perfectly. And that's the easiest way to fix that situation. And also make sure all of the hinges
are tight onto your fence and onto your fence post, which can be, just tighten up the nuts on those, or the lag bolts, I should say, on those as tight as you can. And that, again, is a great use of your ratchet set. But moving that catch up just a little bit, maybe an inch or so, just get it lined up where it's perfect with the latch on your door, and it can slide right in there and hold it closely and tight. Now, what can create a problem also is sometimes your door can sag so much that it's actually wood against the fence and it's not allowing the door to close because it's wood against wood. So what you need to do is you need to either use heavy-duty belt sander and a heavy-duty belt and sand it down some, or it may actually need to be cut with a saw, which is more difficult and probably more dangerous. But a good belt sander would do the trick just as well if you don't have very much wood to actually remove and make it a little easier to close. So that's just the best way to handle a gate on a fence. A lot of gates, they use a 6x6 post generally to hold your hinges and hold the gate up to that. And then it lands on the other side, which is probably a 4x4 post, which could be in most cases like that. But the truth of the matter is, whether it's a 6x6 or whether it's a 4x4, press-treated wood is southern yellow pine, and it can tend to twist and bow just a little bit, creating more of a problem yet. And once that happens, you have to get pretty creative to fix the gate properly. But you can do it, and it's just a matter of getting out there and doing a little eyeball studying on it and realizing what you need to do and what you should do to get this thing just right. And doing that helps you so, so much. So you too can fix your electric, your fence gate as well as with, electric tools maybe. All right. Well, talking about electronics, plug-in strips, they're long strips that have like, I don't know, maybe 6-8 plug-ins in them, and they also have a breaker in them. And they're great to use for TVs and computers and things that need a circuit breaker in line to help from overloads or whatever can happen if an overload comes down the line, which can happen in a home sometimes. An overload can get into your sockets and just kind of really do some damage to your computer or the things around that. But if you have a electric plug strip, and they're sold all over the place. You can buy electric plug strips anywhere. 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Don't plug it into an electric strip if you can help it. Electric plug strips are great tools, but they have certain limitations. So these limitations should not be part of your electric heating unit. All right. Let me take a minute to tell you about Atlas Foundation Repair, one of the better foundation companies in the sound of my voice. Works all over the state of Mississippi. Tony Arpino, Atlas Foundation Repair, well, he knows about slab foundations, and he knows how to fix them. He knows what's wrong with them, and he can answer a lot of your questions over the phone just by telling him exactly what problem is. Maybe you just had a corner of your room just sink a little bit and you want to bring it back to norm. Well, there's a lot of companies out there that will
want to put things under your slab and more concrete and lift it up with the concrete. But sooner or later, that concrete is going to sink down into the soil further. And again, you'll be facing the same problem. But Tony Rapino comes in there without any large trucks, without anybody, two men and a little bit of tools and a little bit of work, and they can do most of the work on any foundation in just about one day. So check them out. Tony Rapino, 800-256-1010. Check it out one more time. That's 800-256-1010. Tell them you heard about it on the Rock and Roll Handyman Show. We're about to take a short break, and we'll be back in just a minute. Don't you go away. You're listening to Buddy Slowick on Super Talk Mississippi.

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8: What about the ongoing feud between you and the state auditor?
9: 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I pay attention to the stuff I got to do. I keep up with what I got to do. I don't keep up with what he does.
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1: This message presented by the NIAAA, the National Interscholastic Athletic Administrators Association.

0: Yeah, I like it. Woo. Woo. Hi, Jacob. Who's that?
1: It's Godzilla by Blue Oyster Cult.
0: Well, no wonder. Blue Oyster Cult is great. Blue Oyster Cult is absolutely fantastic. All right. I want to give a shout-out to a couple guys in Florence who have had my sports car for a while, kind of working on it. It's been down there for a long time. I want my car back, man. I love that car. But at any rate, they've been working on it. It had clutch problems. And to tell you the truth, there's not many people that'll work on a car like that around here in Mississippi. There's just not. But I should have it back pretty soon. It's been too hot to put the roof down anyway, but the season's on the way where I'm going to keep the roof down. Be riding around in my little sports car. I love it again. Fortunately, I have a trusty old truck to get me where I need to get to, and it keeps me cool and does a pretty good job. But at any rate, thank you. Hey, shout out to you guys in Florence. Thanks, guys. Appreciate you very much. If you're not listening, and I hope you are. But at any rate,
1: for the sake of your car, please.
0: Yeah, really. Well, no, they'll do a good job. And they'll get it done. But it's been a challenge. It has been a challenge. It keeps them boy on their toes. I want to tell you. All right, lemon oil, good stuff, man. Lemon oil can be gotten in grocery stores or Walmart or hey, anywhere you want to buy it. You can buy it just about. But wooden oil should be put on, like, the wooden handles of your rake and of your shovel or anything like that. And what it does, it smooths out, takes care of where you won't have splinters anymore. And it really does a great job in preserving the wood on your rake handle or on your hoe handle or whatever it is that you have that's a wooden handle. Put some lemon oil, just pour some lemon oil on a rag and wipe it up and down on that rake or that shovel. You do it about once a year, and it's always going to maintain good condition and be in good shape. Now, the same can be said with all of your utilities inside, like your wooden cutting board and your wooden knife holder. Well, all that you should use food-grade mineral oil on. Now, the cutting board may need a little sanding first to get rid of all of the knife grooves that may be in it and sand those all out and then clean it really well and put some food-grade mineral oil, which, again, you can get that food-grade mineral oil. Hard to find, but it's a lot of grocery stores have it, and they have it in the where your cleaning devices are. Most of your cleaning gear works really, really well in keeping your cutting board in good shape or any kind of wooden device and wooden handles on knives and forks and whatnot. Hey, it will bring them back to looking brand spanking new. Food grade mineral oil, good stuff. It really does the job. Really does a great thing to help keep the utensils and everything around your house in good working order. And that's, you know, it's important to have some around all the time. I think it's good stuff to have. Well, some people are just now getting into their very first painting project and painting.

0: their room, and they're, because all their life they've been like, I don't know if I want to do that chore. Okay, guess what? It's not as bad as you think. The important thing in the way I think about it is you should always use quality equipment. 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And then what you need to do before you do anything is clean your walls, wipe them down, make sure there's no dust buildup on them, because those walls should be relatively clean once you start painting them. And it's like you cut in first, and you do all your cut in with a brush, and if you have taped the molding edges, then you're not going to get any paint on your molding at all. That's the easiest way to go about it if you're a new person at doing this type of thing. And then you would go ahead and start rolling. And a lot of times when you finish, you may, if you're lucky and you have good quality paint, like Benjamin Moore paint, for instance, you can get away with one coat. But sometimes you'll find that the cutting in made a little bit of a streak and leaves a little bit showing, and need to cut in again a second time, a second coat of paint on the cut in to make it look like it really does belong. It helps a great deal. So it's not a bad situation. Painting is really not that hard to do. And the first one, you get to look sit and look back and say, I did that. That looks great, man. And you know what? It probably does. And you'll be happy that you got involved. Once you start painting like that, all of a sudden, it does not become like a nightmare you wish you didn't have. It becomes something that you get more and more interested in, and you want to do more and more each and every day. So painting projects, hey, get good equipment. Always don't go buy a bargain brush or a bargain roller and think that you're saving a dollar by doing that, because you're really not. It's not going to cover nearly as well. It's not going to coat nearly as well. And it's not going to spread paint as nearly as well. So get good quality material always. And keep that stuff relatively clean. Once you use it, you can always clean it and reuse it a second time. Good quality rollers are not made with cardboard centers. They're made with some sort of plastic center that can be rinsed out and used. And when you're cleaning out a roller, clean out the center as well so that no paint builds up on the center of the roller and roller cover, I should say. And it slides on, slides off much easier on your roller rack. So that can help you a good deal in making things a lot easier for you. Painting is a fun project. I've gotten to the point, I've painted my whole life. I mean, I remember painting probably 15 years old, having to, it was my job to paint all the rooms upstairs in our house. And that was back in the day when paint isn't what it is today, believe me. Paint today is so much better than what it ever was years ago, because they've done so much research in latex. Acrylic latex paint is so much better than alkyde paint. Now, that doesn't mean there isn't a good use for alkyde from time to time, but a lot of alkyde can be, you can get the same goal, same achievement by using latex paint as well. So, all right, you've been listening to the Rock and Roll Handyman Show for a couple hours here on Super Talk Mississippi. Thank you, Jacob, for your help. I appreciate you.
1: Yeah, of course. I appreciate you.
0: All right, great to have you on board with us. And he'll be here each and every week just helping us get through this 2 hours, having us a good time. Enjoy the rest of the weekend. I hope you do. I hope you have a great weekend ahead of you. And, hey, I'll talk to you next week right here on the Rock and Roll Handyman Show. Buddy Slowick.

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6: I'm Roxanne Evans. President Trump calling it the biggest oil deal in history. The U.S. to control a large share of Venezuelan reserves. Fox's Mike Emanuel.
7: He says the deal secures more than 65 billion barrels of the South American country's oil reserves.
6: The president says it could mean lower prices at the pump. President Trump is also putting economic pressure on Iran.
8: The Trump administration says it'll do whatever it takes to cut off Iran's access to the global economy. And now the Treasury Department says it's going to shut down a back door which allowed Iran to access the U.S. financial system.
6: That's Fox's Mark Meredith. This comes just ahead of the G20 summit in North Carolina. The Seneca Nation firing back at President Trump's Lake America order, calling for it to be overturned. And Lake Ontario to remain. 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
9: I'm Kelly Bennett for Super Talk Mississippi News. In June, Attorney General Lynn Fitch announced that 11 people had been indicted for Medicaid fraud, totaling over $12 million. State Treasurer David McRae's office runs the Mississippi Unclaimed Property Division, which has been targeted by fraudsters.
10: Earlier this year, someone tried to claim $800,000. 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
10: It turned out the person was in Atlanta, had been doing this all over the country, had done it in Massachusetts, had done it in like 7, 8, 9 other places. It's a whole group of people that does it.
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9: Gun rights advocates are celebrating a federal ruling that lifts restrictions on the purchase of silencers. A Texas judge invalidated key components of the nearly 100-year-old National Firearms Act in more than a dozen states. But John White, the CEO of Two Gun Tactical in Mississippi, says the change doesn't apply in our state.
13: The law in the state of Mississippi has not changed. You still have to do the Form 4 through the ATF. Fingerprints, picture, the whole thing. Our legislature didn't jump on that fast enough when Texas did.
9: Nationally syndicated talk show host Lars Larson says suppressors reduce a gunshot's peak noise level.
14: They'll knock the decibels down enough that maybe you don't need as much hearing protection to be able to go to the range. So they have a very practical use, especially for people who are concerned about their hearing.
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21: 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Some of you are watching this as we speak on Super Talk TV, on C Spire TV. So, you just never know. We try to be there wherever, whenever you want to engage in the show. But like I say, radio is still king in Mississippi. Hey, listen, it's an exciting week for me because Saturday, my book, Finding Hope, 25 Lifelines for Life Storms, comes out. I want to thank Super Talk for supporting the book. So many people that I met, some of them on this show, like Ramsey Russell, are in the book. I'm so excited that I have this opportunity to tell the more than 30 stories of people that have overcome incredible odds and come out on the other side. I've got a wonderful quote from Will Primos in the book. It's been great to have this show and get to be really close friends with Will, talking about how he goes into the outdoors. And it's just a place where you can't help but determine that God created all this, and you got a chance to be close to God when you're there. I met Lauren Head through this show. When her mother had cancer and then ultimately died, it was the way that she and her dad found themselves in the outdoors. And she says, "How can you not believe in the Creator when you're out spending time?" I have an actual chapter in the book. It's a lesson in the book that talks about the name of that lesson is Sanctuary, and what it says is the outdoors can save us. And I've shared some excerpts from that chapter with us. But the book ultimately is about helping people with lifelines, a wide variety of lifelines. Through what I take people through is the movement of hope, where they find their ember of hope and then ultimately find themselves on the other side of all this, where they're making whatever pain or darkness they had their mission and giving hope back to other people. Every single story in the book, over the 30 that I tell, including some of my own experiences, are told from the point of view of having made it through this movement of hope, and they have found ways to give back in dramatic ways. But if you're having, you know, difficult times in your life, challenging times in your life, or you know someone who is, this book is for you. I wrote it for you. These are the lifelines I wish someone had handed to me when I was going through difficult times, like growing up with undiagnosed dyslexia. I was a former first responder and dealt with PTSD that changed my goal from being an emergency room physician to becoming, you know, getting into business, getting an MBA, did an internship at the Sun Herald newspaper. And some few years later, ended up becoming president publisher of that company. And that kind of unleashed my digital CEO opportunities that ultimately is where I ended in my career. I do this show in retirement. I'm thrilled to be able to do it. But my mission now is really this book. And I look forward to, you know, if you need it or you know someone who does, I hope you are able to find peace in reading this book. It comes out Saturday, and it'll be available in bookstores across Mississippi. And if your bookstore doesn't have it, I have a real strong lean toward independent bookstores. There are some we don't know about, but if you know of an independent bookstore that doesn't have it, just ask them if they'll carry it. They can order the book through Ingham Sparks, which is the provider for bookstores. And of course, it's also available on Amazon. You can get the hardback, the softback, or the edition. And soon we'll actually have so you can get it in an audio form as well. Anyway, thank you for your support, and let us know your feedback if you have the opportunity to read it. Okay, I've really been looking forward to today's show because James Cummings, who's the executive director for Wildlife Mississippi, has been a regular on the show, hadn't been on the show in a while because he's a busy dude. We're going to talk about a bunch of different stuff. He's actually the past chairman of the Boone and Crockett Club, just a phenomenally important nonprofit organization focused on our wildlife enjoyment in this state, or excuse me, in this nation. And he plays such a vital role in the nonprofit and leadership community and conservation efforts, really not just in Mississippi, but across the state. And I'm thrilled to have him. James, how you doing, my friend?
0: I'm doing great. It's good to be here, Ed. Spent a little time on Saturday with a weed eater and a chainsaw trying to get ready for hunting season.
21: Listen, we were weekend before last, we were at the camp. We were doing some spraying and some doing all the things that you were doing. And it was great to get there. Man, the actual temperature was 100 degrees. Listen, when I got out of the truck at our camp house, it was on a it was a Friday, about midday Friday, 2 weeks ago. I got out of the truck, man. It hit me like a sledgehammer. Now, listen, when I left the coast, it was in the upper 90s, but at least we had a cool breeze. I say a cool breeze. There's no such thing as a cool breeze this time of year, but at least there was a breeze coming off the Gulf. And up there, you didn't have that. It was hot, man. Then you add into it the heat index and all that goes with that, and we had to stay hydrated. You had to experience that yourself, didn't you?
0: Oh God, there was a time.

0: time, there wasn't a spot on me that wasn't, you know, wet with sweat. So it was, in fact, some of the folks I was with, they got worried about being, so they made me put on my cell phone my location. So in case I passed out or whatnot. So, but we got a lot of work done and really kind of, it makes you start thinking about really getting back out in the woods and the waters, and got dove season coming up, and looks like our fall flight's not looking too bad. Redheads are up, from a standpoint of waterfowl, so that ought to impact you on the coast. And I'm excited about your book. I can't wait to get a copy of it.
1: Thank you, man. You know, because you've authored more than once, you know what it's like to put something to bed. And book was finished. Yeah, book was finished months and months ago, but you go through all these iterations, you know, you get these author proofs, you read it again, you get other readers, get lots of people reading it, looking for things, getting feedback, making tweaks. But eventually you just have to say, it's like when I was the CEO of a company and we were working to refine a strategic plan, at some point you got to say, man, this is as good as this plan is going to get. Now, that's why it becomes a living document. A strategic plan that is a living document is something you're constantly making changes to and improving and whatever. A book, on the other hand, is one eventually you have to say, okay, this is the version I want people to see, okay? We can tweak some things in it later if we find stuff, but you got to land somewhere. And we finally came to that point, a little bit of a celebration between my team and me, but I can't wait for it to get out there. Because look, my goal, I've had my 15 minutes of fame as a publisher and digital media CEO. My goal is saving lives, James. That's my goal. When you read it, you'll understand why that is my goal. And I hope that it will make a difference. And thank you, man. But you know what it's like, don't you?
0: Oh, I'm sure it will. Oh, and you're exactly right. I mean, you can read it another time and still find some more tweaks that you think need to happen. But you're right. It's got to be, hey, enough is enough, you know, for the press.
1: I had a Pulitzer Prize winning editor. Thank goodness for Jim. Jim has been, his name is Jim Asher, and he is just incredible. We're having a little get together for the people who I wrote about in the book. And it's about 90 people coming together on the coast Saturday night to celebrate Hope, to celebrate the book, and to celebrate the people that I wrote about. He's actually coming down, so I'm excited to be able to see Jim and to be able to thank him in person. But you know this, man, it really makes a difference to have a great editor, doesn't it?
0: That's right. That's exactly right. And that makes all the difference, and it really makes it a better product. We can look at it, our work, a thousand times, and somebody else that hadn't been looking at it can make improvements and see things that we can't see because we're just too close to it.
1: Well, people, you know, I have said of you, going back to some of the early conversations that we had, I take notes on all of our conversations, so I can go back to the very beginning when you and I first started chatting with one another. And I always remember kind of coming back to this point, especially when we're talking about the Outdoor Stewardship Trust Fund, when we're talking about CWD to some extent, the North American Wildlife Model. I often said, you wrote the book on the North American Wildlife Model. How often do you see people, or do you hear people introducing you in that way?
0: Occasionally, but I can tell you, it came well before I ever came into the picture, and I just had the benefit of being able to talk about it a lot. So, and really try to explain to people what we have in terms of the public trust doctrine and why we all as Mississippians own all of our wildlife, unlike people in Europe and in England and our forefathers.
1: I didn't mean to interrupt you, but when we come back on the other side, because we're coming to the end of the segment, I want to remind people about that and why that's so important to us as we talk about lots of things as it relates to wildlife. Want to talk about the Farm Bill and reauthorization as it relates to the Wetlands Reserve and other aspects related to that. An update on Fannie Cook Natural Area, the Old Code Nature Trail, Prairie Pothole Region, and what that controversy that I've talking about on my show had a big win because people were willing to weigh in. We'll talk about all those things. We got a lot to talk about, James. When we come back, we'll continue our conversation with James Cummings.
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1: Welcome back to Super Talk Outdoors. I appreciate you being here. And, you know, we're thrilled. We would not be here if it weren't for our sponsors. And I can absolutely tell you that Super Talk is a stronger company because it has had so much support from so many different companies and continues to get that great support. And one of them is Mississippi Land Bank, and I'm thrilled to have them as a sponsor. 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We are thrilled to have Mississippi Land Bank as a sponsor of Super Talk Outdoors. We wouldn't be here if it weren't for companies like theirs. James Cummins, the executive director for Wildlife Mississippi. Hey, let's just, it's critical to our enjoyment of wildlife here in Mississippi. It's critical to the conversations that we have across the state of Mississippi. We'll come to CWD at some point in the conversation, but it's really an important part of the CWD, the chronic wasting disease conversation, because we really got to focus on free-ranging deer and recognize that all deer in Mississippi belong to citizens of Mississippi. So talk about the North American wildlife model.
0: Yeah, so what makes North American, especially the United States, different is we have a model that that, you know, so many of our people in Mississippi, they only

0: my life is in public, it's in the public trust. If I go back to England and Scotland and actually where our relatives came from, you know, they would own that. They would control that. And a lot of it, they would control, had to do with the Second Amendment. You know, if you owned a firearm, then you had a much greater chance of overthrowing the king and the queen. So when the colonists arrived in America, and we're so fortunate to be able to celebrate 250 years, it's not just 250 years of freedom, it's 250 years of how we manage wildlife and our gun ownership that we have in North America and the U.S. Nobody owns it. You don't own the deer. I don't own the deer or any particular wildlife. It's all held in trust. We all own it equally. And the state of Mississippi manages that, our State Department of Wildlife. We also look at wanton waste, and everything has to be done in a democratic fashion. So those are just a couple of the tenets of the North American model. But what really separates us more than anything from where our forefathers came from is that public trust doctrine. You know, that wildlife is not owned by the king or any particular landowner. It's owned by all of us equally.
1: So when someone puts up a high fence, who does the deer inside that high fence belong to?
0: But it belongs to all of us equally. That those deer do not belong to anybody. And that's been decided by the Supreme Court. That's not something that, you know, I'm just sitting here talking about today. So if I look at even like, you know, oyster beds in the Gulf, for example, and that was one of the early cases in New Jersey, is that those oyster beds off the coast of New Jersey didn't belong to a particular person. They belonged to everybody. And everybody had an equal chance of harvesting the oyster. So this goes back in our country a very long time. And it's what a lot of people have fought for and we end up being able to enjoy today.
1: Hey, James, when you were... I mean, you've been active and involved in the Boone and Crockett Club for many years, including being chairman. Your travels across the U.S. in that regard really help you understand some of the strengths and weaknesses involved in that other states have as it relates to conservation efforts. You get to see how Mississippi kind of stacks up to them. You get to bring ideas back here. It really makes you a better leader when you have that perspective. When you look back on your time in the Boone and Crockett Club, what are some of the things that kind of stick out to you?
0: Well, I'm gonna start with something that was about 2 months ago. I was able to participate in what's called a CODEL, which is a congressional delegation educational tour, and we went to Yellowstone National Park. And you say, "Why is a Mississippian going to Yellowstone?" Well, Lamar Valley in Yellowstone is named after L.Q.C. Lamar of Oxford. And he was one of the main ones that protected it. Cam Shiley is the superintendent of Yellowstone. The job before he became superintendent there, he was over a little thing called the Natchez Trace Parkway and lived in Tupelo, Mississippi. A lot of what we really looked at, we had four United States senators that participated, two Democrats, two Republicans. And we were looking at what are some of the problems that we're seeing with our Park Service in terms of not just access, but management. You know, how do we deal with some of the Western wildfires that have really devastated, you know, the park out there? And then also look at not just the park itself, but the intermingling of private lands, the intermingling of national forests that exist around Yellowstone. That's not a whole lot different than what we have in Mississippi. You know, we have public lands, we have private lands, and whether it's a white-tailed deer or a wild turkey, they don't know when they're walking off public land and going on to private or vice versa. So we were able to really spend some time and quality time over three days, you know, with four U.S. senators really honing in on some of the problems that they exist. And particularly in that particular landscape that's one of the oldest national park in the country with certainly a lot of Mississippi connections. But how that translates to how do we build better legislation to deal with Park Service and Forest Service maintenance? How do we deal with, you know, you were talking about Boone and Crockett Club. One of the things that I've enjoyed most was being able to fight off. There was an effort to sell off all of our public lands, or certainly a lot of those, and we were able to work for killing that. But that's not issues not going away because, you know, people think that we own too much public land. I think all of that's a treasure. You know, Theodore Roosevelt set so much of that up when he was president. We've got to figure out how do we do something that makes good sense for the taxpayer, makes good sense for the user as well. So being able to go out there and really understand better what's going on in other states, as you mentioned earlier, and how we can move that back to Mississippi is probably one of the things in general that I've enjoyed most.
1: Listen, my family and I, we love that part of the country. So, you know, we've done Yellowstone from the Jackson Hole side. We've done it from the Bozeman side. Two times ago, we rented a wonderful house on the Gallatin River.

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1: Roosevelt and so many other our forefathers, this incredible effort to set aside so much of this land for us, man. And you know, you're right. Bring it back to Mississippi. I mean, someone said on my show not long ago that no matter where you sit in this state, you're probably about 10 minutes away from being able to set your feet down on public land. And we just kind of take that for granted in a lot of regards. It is, I mean, it's a special thing we have here, the millions of acres that has been set aside for us here in the state. It's an amazing thing, isn't it?
2: It totally is, and you're exactly right. Whether you're looking at a state wildlife management area or a national forest or a national park or a national wildlife refuge, you know, you're not very far at all anywhere in the state to be able to go into public land. And quite frankly, we got so many folks that are indoors and this is all they know, and we've got to get more kids interested in the outdoors and get them away and, you know, off these phones all the time. And quite frankly, access, as you just indicated, is what's most so important, is being able to get there in a timely fashion.
1: Listen, I'm a lucky man because my four grandkids are ages now 5 to 10, and they don't have phones yet. And I regret the day they have phones, but they can't get here fast enough to get on a boat to go fishing. They can't get, when we say we're going to the camp, James, I promise you, I mentioned this last week, it's literally like a Disney World countdown. They just soon go to the camp than they would Disney World. They cannot wait to get there. They cannot wait to explore and to see what it has to offer. Man, I just hope that they can, you know, once the phones get in their hands, you know, we have to do our work to lay a really good foundation for them so they continue to love it. But what's happened relative to the phones and kids enjoying the outdoors is almost criminal, man. We've got to make sure we're doing everything in our power to help them see how the outdoors can not only soothe our souls, but they, as I say in my book, can save us. It's a big threat, though, isn't it?
2: It really is. And what you just mentioned about in terms of saving us, if you think about so many of Mississippi's problems, brain drain, health, I mean, think about it from a standpoint of health, whether it's eating great fish coming out of the Gulf, you know, right in your backyard that's better for you, you know, or if it's getting out, you know, hiking or just like we spent on Saturday, you know, getting some exercise in, trying, you know, doing a little cleanup, you know, being able to, and then also creating natural areas like we talked about so close to home. I mean, I think we can do a lot more in Mississippi to keep our smart people here. And if you look at this generation, they're more interested in the outdoors than even our generation, us two old guys, you know, and that's so, we're so thankful to have that.
1: When we get back, we'll continue our conversation with James Cummings from Wildlife Mississippi. We'll see you right after this.

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0: He was just a teenager when his father died in a robbery. 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He imagined a world of truth, justice, and the American way. Through his loss, Jerry Siegel imagined a new hero. His imagination created Superman. Imagination. Pass it on. 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
7: I'm Kelly Bennett for Super Talk Mississippi News. In June, Attorney General Lynn Fitch announced that 11 people had been indicted for Medicaid fraud totaling over $12 million. State Treasurer David McRae's office runs the Mississippi Unclaimed Property Division, which has been targeted by fraudsters.
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1: Here we go.
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9: He's the executive director there. Hey, one of the people I talk about in my book, incidentally, is Ramsey Russell. And, you know, Ramsey is such a great guy, traveling the world. I mean, traveling the world in the duck world. His Duck Season podcast, Duck Season Somewhere podcast, is extremely popular. And to think that he got burned over 80% of his body, that his heart stopped at one point, that that doctors gave him a 6% chance to 6%

0: 6% chance to live at one point. That he fought his way back, and he says, man, the reason he lived is because he had learned to hunt with his grandfather at Lake Ferguson. The thought of not being able to hunt again made him decide that he's going to get better. And you know, boy, what a great story. Do you know Ramsey?
1: I do know Ramsey, and there's no finer person in this state. And just like he, I grew up in Greenville and hunted and fished on Lake Ferguson too.
0: Isn't that wild? It's a small world.
1: Yeah.
0: So many incredible, inspiring stories to tell in this state that about people. You know, everybody's going through something in their lives. Sometimes we have to be reminded about what in life is important, and that's what my book Finding Hope is all about. Hey, so let's come to the farm bill reauthorization. Boy, there's been a lot of energy on that. Have you ever seen something with so much energy on it as it relates to legislation?
1: Yeah, I'm ready to be done with this one. So we're still working on the farm bill that should have been done 2 years ago. So, but we're making good progress. So finally.
0: Well, the wetlands reserve part of that is really important, isn't it?
1: Oh my goodness. Thank you for bringing that up, Ricky. If we've got a celebration, if I look at kind of what wetlands are, we're seeing a decline in wetlands right now. I'm very worried about the prairie pothole region, just like Ramsey is in terms of our duck breeding areas. Very glad to see a bump this year in terms of some of our populations with pintail, redhead, and gadwall. So those are really looking great. And a lot of that because of what we're doing in terms of wetland conservation. Down here, it's all about wintering areas, and I'm very, very pleased to report to you that we just hit 1 million acres that farmers and landowners have enrolled in the Wetland Reserve Program strictly in the Lower Mississippi Valley, and 80% of that number are in the three states of Arkansas, Louisiana, and Mississippi. And one great thing about the program is landowners not taking good farmland. They're taking the stuff that they recognize shouldn't have been farmed, the stuff where they're not making a crop or losing a crop, and so we're saving, you know, in terms of crop insurance and disaster assistance and commodity payments to the point that it pretty much pays for the program itself. So if I'm the new Department of Government Efficiency, and there was a meeting actually in the White House about this about 10 days ago, this is the kind of program that we need to be focusing on in the country. What makes good sense for farmers, what makes good sense for conservation, and good sense economically and to the taxpayer. But yeah, Wetland Reserve is being authorized. You'll be pleased to know that Congress added an additional $300 million to it annually. So that's a big number. We don't get to play with those big numbers in the Mississippi legislature.
0: No, it's a really, really big number. And when you think about, and we talked about this a little bit with Ed Penny, but you think about farmers because they're doing everything they can to kind of maximize their land. The reality is that if you were not have been able to reauthorize the Wetlands Reserve Program, it could have had a devastating impact, couldn't it have?
1: 100%. And whether it's winning areas, and it's so important in the Prairie Pothole region too, as well as some of the other programs up there. But it's huge amount of demand. For every 9 acres in applications, there's only 1 acre that gets approved. So it's a huge demand down here. And right now in these turbulent farm times, you know, this is really helping landowners get stuff out of production where they're actually losing money or they're having very little profit. So it's actually increasing their overall profitability of their operation. So it's really important in many fronts.
0: What's the latest on the Fannie Cook Natural Area?
1: We got bulldozers running as we speak. So if you're out on Liberty Road, you'll see a new entrance roadway just been cut in. We hadn't gotten the curb in yet, but we'll be putting the new gates and stuff up before long. We've got a lot of bridges and boardwalks and making really good progress toward over 20 miles of trail out in the Fannie Cook Natural Area. We're also in the middle of all of our architectural design for. We're really looking at doing a couple of different things. We'll obviously have a visitor center, but that will also include some offices for us, as well as a field laboratory for students that you know, not just being able to study about critters, but being able to get out there and get your hands wet and just like I used to do when I was a kid, going out catching frogs and crayfish and bringing those back and really studying those. We're also looking at a very large pavilion that we will have a demonstration kitchen in that will talk all about and show people how to prepare wild game and fish, you know, and how to cook it, how to clean it. It'll have some conference areas for meetings too. And then one of my favorite pieces is going to be our kind of a museum area, but it'll be a center for outdoor writing, photography, and art. So, I mean, you just think about like you on the coast and Walter Anderson or William Faulkner or Bob Tompkins, that's one of our current wildlife artists, and the contributions that Mississippi has made in terms of just writing and photography and art in the natural space. And there's nothing out there highlighting that. There's also be a history piece on our conservation heritage. And then as Mississippi, we have the largest percentage of African Americans in the country, and we want to really showcase the two continents being North America and Africa and a lot of the similarities. So if I'm in the Okavango Delta or I'm in the Mississippi Delta and look at all those migratory bird species and try to show some comparisons and how can we learn lessons about what happens in Africa and what happens in North America together. So those are just a couple of things that are moving forward. Really excited. I feel like we're really starting to make significant progress out on the landscape.
0: Hey, listen, restaurateur and entrepreneur Robert St. John and his partner did a great documentary on Walter Anderson. It's been played literally around the United States. I don't know if you have the ability to show something there, but you know that those documentaries really capture so well what we have.
1: No, we absolutely will. I mean, electronic media is going to be, we're not going to have a static display that's printed up. Everything is going to be electronic. So what you may see this week will be different next week. And I mean, you think about it. I mean, you and I both love wildlife. We love getting out there, but everybody's not that fortunate. So they've got to see that through art. They've got to see that through different media mechanisms and how we can really showcase those people like a Walter Anderson that has meant so much to wildlife conservation. You know, we were talking about Boone and Crockett earlier, and George Bird Grinnell was the editor of a thing called Forest and Stream magazine that eventually evolved into Field and Stream. But if he hadn't have been running stories and talking about poaching in Yellowstone, we would have never had the protection out there. So just like you, being able to communicate to people why we need to be doing things, if we don't have that piece of it, the rest of it doesn't exist because nobody cares. They've got to know to care.
0: Yeah, I agree. That's one of the things I try to do through this show for sure. Hey, tell me about the Old Cove Nature Trail.
1: So the Old Cove, it's a very unique project. It's in Webster County, Mississippi. And for those of you who don't know where Webster County is, if you can kind of picture halfway between Winona and Starkville, near Eupora is Webster County. And the Old Cove, it was initially owned by Weyerhaeuser and then the Sumner Foundation and then another two private landowners. It's not a large area. It's like 350 acres, but it's like a Grand Canyon, you know. And I know we have something called Mississippi's Grand Canyon more in around the Columbia area. But you've got two mountains in this area. When I say mountains, I mean we're in the 550 to 600 feet mean sea level. Unlike, you know, what we were talking about Greenville, that about 110 feet mean sea level. So it's extremely high in elevation. The bluffs of the cove are 150 foot, almost straight down walls of the canyon. It's got very unique plant species in it. It's got a lot of different unique animal species, crayfish, different fish species when you're there, you're thinking you're looking at waterfalls and rock outcroppings. You think you're in Tishomingo State Park, or you think you're in Appalachia. I mean, it's such a very different feel compared to what most Mississippians, and especially like you and I, you know, whether you're in the Delta or on the coast, it is almost a foreign concept how this place looks. But we're in the process of completing about a 4-mile trail around the canyon rim, thanks to the Outdoor Stewardship Trust Fund and the Recreational Trails Program working together. So that's moving forward. We should finish the last bridge by this Wednesday. Then we've got a lot of interpretive signage that'll be installed here in the next couple of days as well. And then hopefully within, we'll have some patch up and some cleanup stuff. And then in a couple of weeks, it should be totally open for the public. But it's such a unique area. It's not large, but it's so unique compared to the rest of the state. We're really excited. And I was happened to be there in 1979 and found maple leaf by

0: which was the first time that plant was ever discovered in Mississippi. I was with my father and my uncle, so that was kind of fun too.
1: What a cool story. The geography and the landscapes of Mississippi are so diverse. People don't focus on that enough. When we come back, we'll continue our conversation with James Cummings. We'll see you right after this.

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16: I'm Gianna Gelosi with your Fox True Crime Minute. Illinois State Police announced they have a new lead in the 34-year-old cold case of murdered college student Tammy Zawicki. The 21-year-old disappeared August 23, 1992. She had been dropping her brother off at Northwestern in Evanston, Illinois, and traveling back to her college in Iowa when her car broke down. 10 days later, her body was found wrapped in a blanket off a highway in southwest Missouri. State Police say a semi-truck driver was seen near Zawicki's car around the time of her disappearance. Now, decades later, investigators are looking into a person of interest who may have been hitchhiking with that truck driver before Zawicki's murder. Teresa Terry Belensky, maiden name Vega, would have been 32 years old at the time and was known to hitchhike. She died in 2014 and is not a suspect, but police want more information about her and her whereabouts in the late 80s to the mid-90s to hopefully crack the cold case. 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I'm Gianna Gelosi with your Fox True Crime Minute.
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19: Welcome back to Super Talk Outdoors. We're visiting with my friend James Cummings. He's the executive director for Wildlife Mississippi. And you get a sense from the conversation that he knows a lot about a lot of things and they're involved in a lot of things. And it takes that in this state. You know, we're lucky, James, first of all, that we've got a lot of leaders in the conservation space in Mississippi that are working together to try to make this a better state. We certainly saw that during the 2 years of working hard to get the Mississippi Stewardship Trust Fund. But we can always use more, can't we?
20: We can, but I can tell you, it's people like Lynn Posey and Chris Wells and our Wildlife Commission, and we were talking about that at break, just having good quality people And we've got a good conservation community in terms of our nonprofit world out there too. So and people like a Ramsey Russell, and I mean, just truly people in Mississippi that care about our wildlife resources. And that's one of the things that also makes this state so special. It's just passionate people caring about what we all get up and work on every day.
19: It is, man. It is. Hey, listen, so coming back to CWD for a second, I'm amazed that there's a whole category of podcasters and others that keep talking the fraud, you know, line as it relates to CWD and all that. Why do you think we can't all get on the same wavelength and see it as the threat that it actually is? I'm just, you know, 10 or 15 years down the road on this conversation, and there's a lot of people going to be eating crow. And so, unfortunately, some of the people who may be speaking out against anyone who thinks CWD is a threat, maybe they won't be here in 10 or 15 years, so not going to live with the legacies they've left behind. But it seems to me something as serious as this, it amazes me we can't all get on the same wavelength. What's your thoughts about that?
20: I think those that think CWD doesn't exist, you know, maybe I ought to cook them some venison with CWD in it and see if they'll eat it or not. I'm being a smart aleck. Yeah. But my point is, you know, I mean, after last week doing Super Talk, you know, on the morning show, I mean, I think the word liar was what I was referred to the most. And that really just kind of blows my mind that there's that much, you know, people that really think that this is a conspiracy theory, that people are making so much money off of CWD, and I don't see that at all. But I think it impacts you. You've got a certain segment out there. They want to continue to feed. They want to keep their high fences up. And this is certainly viewed as a threat to them. So I get naturally why they would be opposed to this and say it doesn't exist. Hey, it exists. I mean, I wish it didn't exist. You know, the Boone and Crockett Club has spent a lot of money. You know, we've spent money on research. We had made money. We spent it. You know, the State Department of Wildlife has spent a huge amount of staff resources, you know, processing, you know, samples and collecting samples. This is taking money away from good conservation that we all like to do. It's not putting money in it. You know, I mean, if I could go back in time and take CWD off the planet, I'd love to figure out how to do that. I mean, we're not seeing what we're seeing in Arkansas and what we're seeing in Benton County and in Mississippi. And well, a lot of the counties around there where it's spreading at 3.5 miles per year. I mean, this stuff is real. Yeah. And it just, it blows my mind. I mean, you know, think about it like wild hogs. I mean, you know, I mean, we didn't have wild hogs not too long ago, and now they're everywhere. And that's what's going to happen with this disease too. So, look, this is stuff is, we're basing stuff off science. We're not, this is not something we're reading in, you know, some magazine that makes up stuff. I mean, it really is kind of amazing. The look, I pay attention to, you know, if my doctor says something that I need to get treated for something, I'm gonna pay attention to him. If I've got, you know, cancer that can be solved, I want to get ahead of the curve. And I think what we're talking about is taking precautions that are protecting a wildlife resource that we all enjoy, you know, and quite frankly, it's not doing anything that we didn't do 20 years ago.
19: Lan Wilf, the old biologist, if people aren't following the old biologist on YouTube, I really want to ask you to go take a look at that. But he says, if you really want to follow the money on the people who are saying that CWD isn't real, or that it's not anything for us to worry about. I mean, looking at the show I had a couple of weeks ago with some of the lead biologists from Arkansas, and we talked specifically about what their study has determined. We needed to go there to see what the future looks like, but the truth is we're already getting there in places like Benton County and Marshall, and anyone who lives there will tell you, boy, you know, they might have been naysayers at one point, but they're not naysayers anymore. And it's something that you really got to pay attention to. And the truth is the only thing we have right now is to slow it down. We got to work together to slow down the spread.
20: That's right.
19: And pray that God or science catches up pretty quickly.
20: That's exactly right. You know, a great movie is The American President. And right at the end, you know, the president gets up there and he says, let me tell you how you win elections. He said, you make somebody afraid of something and you tell them tell them who to blame for it and why this is causing problems in their life. And that's exactly what the opposition is doing here. It's just the same old political page out of a political playbook. So and we gotta get
19: It's really, I just can't imagine why we can't get on the same wavelength about this. It's easier for most people to do nothing. That's the reality of it. And
20: nothing protects what they want in life.
19: Yeah.
20: And doing nothing protects their interests, not ours.
19: Yeah, unfortunately. James Cummins from Wildlife Mississippi. Have a great day, my friend.
20: Thank you for the opportunity for being on.
19: Stay safe in the outdoors. See you next Monday.
0: 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How does it affect you? 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
23: I'm Daria Albinger. Time may be running out for rescuers searching for survivors from this week's catastrophic flooding in Nepal. Bad weather may be slowing them down. At least 600 people are confirmed dead and about 2,000 are missing, including nearly 90 Americans. Well, as the kids head back to class, the Department of Health and Human Services is out with a new program. It says will help schools provide healthy meals.
24: These schools that have closed their kitchens to rebuild their kitchens and then to figure out the right menus and, you know, to get 300, 400, or 600 kids in and out of a cafeteria with a good meal quickly is a challenge. And this new $32 million program that we announced today called Depend is intended to do that.
23: Secretary Robert F. Kennedy Jr. on Fox's Saturday in America. 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
25: I'm Kelly Bennett for SuperTalk Mississippi News. State Farm has started issuing payments to qualifying auto customers as part of a one-time $5 billion cashback dividend, the largest in the company's history. The rebates were first announced in February. Mississippi policyholders who had an active policy as of December 31st of 2025 will receive a share of more than $70.5 million. That's an average of about $124 per vehicle. Mississippi Insurance Commissioner Mike Cheney says if you already have an email address with State Farm, you'll receive instructions on how to log into the dividend payment portal and choose how you'd like to receive the money. If you don't have an email address on file, State Farm will automatically mail you a check.
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25: 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Parton won 11 Grammys and was inducted in both the Country and Rock and Roll Halls of Fame. 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
31: She was a pioneer. Did a little tweet the other day, and I was trying to figure out what to say. Mm-hmm. And 'cause you'd have to write a book. There's nobody she crossed. I mean, if she did, we sure didn't know about it. She was so genuine and wonderful when I met her for the first time. She was not in a hurry to move, to rush away, and we probably spent 10, 15 minutes talking. And, it's always surreal as an artist. You meet these icons along the way.
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4: I'm Steve Azar, and I'm on the other side of the microphone, meaning I'm asking the questions this time, and oh, have mercy for the airwaves. I spent 20 years in Music City, wrote and made some hits, traveled the world, and then moved my family back to the birthplace of American music and where the magnolia trees prosper. And now every time I put my feet on Mississippi soil, when I'm off the road, well, I'm at peace. On this show, it's all about hearing the story straight from the mouths of the friends I've made along the way, their journey to success. Heck, there might be someone on, I don't even know, but you know how us Mississippi types are. We tend to take well to new company. In a Mississippi Minute, all 60 of them. I'm Steve Azar. It's just-

0: Hey, folks, time for another In a Mississippi Minute. Steve Azar here. Grateful for you tuning in. Visit Mississippi.org celebrates all sorts of crazy things, from the culinary arts to the Freedom Trail, the Blues Trail, the Country Trail, the Freedom Trail, the Writer's Trail. I think I said Freedom twice, which deserves it twice. And two sisters, two amazing artists who are going to join me again for the third time on this show in the 9.5 year history. We'll get to that in a second, but that's what Visit Mississippi is all about, celebrating the treasures that continue to make us the birthplace of America's music. All right, these two sisters that make up the band American Blonde have been doing it for a very long time, have evolved constantly. With that comes finding themselves along the way each and every day, and every album and every tour they pour themselves into, they just continue to grow. They have new music and a new attitude, because today is a new day. Born and raised in the Mississippi Delta, where music, storytelling, Southern roots become part of your DNA. Known for their unmistakable sibling harmonies, American Blonde blends country, Southern rock, Americana, the Mississippi Delta, into a sound that completely is their own. From their early days as part of the family trio Southern Halo to stepping out and redefining themselves as American Blonde, they've continued to evolve, like I said, as singers, songwriters, musicians, and performers. This is what they do. They've built a reputation for dynamic live performances. They're just awesome. And music that celebrates independence, resilience, family, and Southern experiences. I feel personally that's what's shaped them. So please welcome in two incredibly talented Mississippi women, even though they call Nashville their home, sort of, songwriters, musicians, the voices behind American Blonde, Nada Morris and Tinka Morris. Hey, girls.
1: Hey, that was beautiful. Thank you for the introduction.
0: That's the show's over. That's it. We're getting the show's over. Y'all look great as always. You look wonderful.
1: Thank you.
0: You girls are getting younger, and me and your parents are getting a little older. Is what's happening.
2: No, absolutely not.
0: But your parents and I will never admit we're getting older. You know, it's funny. Barry Bay's obviously a big part of y'all's growing up, and plays in my band and plays on all my recordings since I've moved back. We obviously grew up together playing music and stuff, and we saw them one night at the Thompson House, and they were getting on to Gwen and I about vitamin C. And yeah. I'm gonna say something real quick for everybody listening right now. I have had almost potential colds about 4 or 5 times since they gave me the speech, and I have semi-OD'd on vitamin C because they said you can't. I promise you, in 3 days later, now we take them every day, but we overdo it. 3 days later, gone, nothing. And right? So they're batting 1,000. I just want to thank your dad, the doctor.
2: What? Sweet. I don't know how they do it. I don't know how he keeps up with everything, but he really does just know everything. He's one of those people.
1: I know. Yeah. I know. We live on vitamin C as well.
0: It was great. So I got to start with them real quick. Again, I know we talk about them all the time, but your parents were and have been and always will be very supportive of what they felt that you girls were born to do, and obviously saw the work that you guys put in. And obviously they were momagers and dadagers, whatever they call them. But they've also let you guys be independent and all that. And they get the idea of you guys needing to be yourselves and all that. But in these pivotal times growing up and allowing to turn their house into a band room, right? Do you ever look back and just think about how much you appreciate that and what it meant?
2: It's honestly crazy. I was going to bring that up as you were talking. I was thinking back to like the very first day we said we wanted to play music. They're like, done.
1: Yeah.
2: Let's save up. We'll support you. Let's get you some instruments and see how you enjoy playing on them.
1: We'll turn the living room into the band room.
2: Yeah. Immediately, they had no problem putting a full drum kit in the middle of the living room. And we just like got to just jam out and try new things until we got it right. And I don't know how they sat through all those wrong notes.
1: But they did. And they also, like you said, they did help us, but also gave us so much freedom and space to kind of learn and take the ropes and learn how to handle businesses by ourselves. And I got to say, like, they've done such a great job. I mean, we still talk about that to this day.
0: You still like them?
1: Oh, we love them.
2: How could you not?
1: They came to one of our gigs last weekend, and they're like, we don't have to keep following y'all around. We were like, you know what? We want you at every gig that you can. Like,
0: it's no, so I know. Yeah. I love it. I'm messing with your dad right now. Listen. Hey, you know, so you're hearing the voices of Nada and Tinka Morris, the sisters of American Blonde. So they're bouncing back. They're tag teaming. But I think about y'all's voices and how wonderfully they meld together. And it's a sister thing. I had the Kinleys, who had a couple hits back in the day, were my backup singers in the mid-90s, and they got a deal on Sony, and they went off and did their own thing. And I remember just listening to them to warm their voices up, and it just sounded so angelic, and I was going like, how can two voices? And then hearing you two sing together is exactly that. So it's an interesting dynamic when you're sisters, but your voices are not the same, but yet I feel like it's almost cheating. Because there's something, there's obviously you carry the same gene,
2: goodness.
0: Within and out. But have y'all thought about, it's been just a natural transition, and I know it's just something y'all do, but do you ever listen to yourselves and go, that's pretty cool?
2: It's so crazy because you're right. Like, we do have very different voices. I normally do the high part harmony.
1: I'm very low.
2: Melody. And we have different tones. Like, I'm more, like, bright, and she's, like, warm. She brings that southern grit to our music and stuff. But when we put them together, we're just always like, how does that work? Like, we don't know how it works. It's got to be the fiber of our beings or something.
0: Yeah.
2: Being sisters, yeah.
1: It does have to be. And, of course, being sisters and working together. But we also have like this weird telepathy kind of thing. We also feel each other, we feel all the same experiences and everything as well, so maybe that might also have something to do with
2: it. We sometimes finish each other's sentences, so that also happens when we're singing songs. Like, we know exactly where you're gonna drop off on a certain note or something, so we tend to match each other in that way as well. So it's fun.
0: You know what's amazing, when I first met you girls, Tinka, you didn't say 7 words. You were back there pounding the drums. So I want to, and now you're talking, as much as Nato, which is great. They finally let the little sister talk,
2: right?
0: All right. So I was the fourth of 5. Trust me, I got no words in. All right. So seriously though, what was the decision for both of you guys choosing your instrument of choice? Do you look back and think?
1: I don't want to blame birth order either, but it just kind of, it sounds so cheesy to say that they just kind of fell into our laps, I am the firstborn. Like, I love to not be in control, but I love to help move the train along. Yeah. Right. And so I would pick up a guitar and I would just write a song and I'd be like, hey, here's this really cool song. You want to play it with me? And she's just always banging on stuff.
2: I got the middle child syndrome. I'm crazy. I've got like the ADHD bouncing off the walls. So I had to put that energy towards something. And then they just thought, maybe you should try some drums.
1: And man, I mean, the girl was born with rhythm and harmony.
0: There ain't no doubt about that.
2: Thank you.
0: There's no doubt.
1: I were even just saying that this morning. Like, I mean, she was just born. She was born for that.
2: I love it.
0: You both have got that rhythm thing, and you work together so well. And watching, Nata, you sort of lead the ship from the front and all that. When y'all do what you do, it still takes that person. But I know that y'all hear each other so well, and you got each other in your monitors, and y'all are just locked and loaded. And the rest of the band sort of falls into place because there's no way that y'all can't be dictating the rhythm of the band. There's no way.
2: It's so true.
1: I know. Literally,
2: it's us, and then everything else kind of comes together. Yeah.
0: Which is why y'all are so good by yourselves.
2: Oh, thank you.
1: I really appreciate that.
0: See, y'all are harmonizing while you're saying thank you. Pretty good.
1: Well, and going back to Mississippi too, we've been working on all of this really great, in my opinion. I mean, I've never been more excited. Like, awesome raw southern rock music, and we've been recording this music with our band, and they're all from Mississippi as well. And so we all share that same love. We do give a whole lot of love and passion and tribute to the Delta, because even though that's where we grew up, but because of Delta State University, that's where we met our band.
2: That's right.
1: And
2: they're all from the Mississippi regions as well, like Meridian, Yazoo, all those areas. So, and it's funny that you bring that up about us being locked in, because it
1: they're
2: used
1: even
2: to
1: more
2: feel like
1: in.
2: We were locked in, and then everything else just kind of filled in the crevices with the music. But nowadays, now that we are bringing the boys to the front and they're enjoying being the faces of American Blonde as well and everything, I feel like we're on this new level where everybody is on the same page.
1: It is
2: all locked in together, and it's definitely a new feel. And a lot of people in the audience are starting to recognize that as well. And they're coming up to us being like, we don't know what's different, but you guys keep doing what you're doing.
1: Something's changed.
0: Visit Mississippi.org, celebrating these wonderful girls. We'll be right back. Don't go nowhere.

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0: Eric and Blonde, October 2nd is the day of their latest project, Delta Home. And as storytellers and songwriters, especially being from where you're from, I feel like that you got an advantage there, because you and I, the three of us, grew up with people on every corner. When you stop and ask directions, they would tell you a story. You know, like, how about the directions? I got it, but no, okay, I'll take the story first. But that's how we're built as Mississippians, and especially here in the Delta and stuff. I mean, really, directions take at least 40 minutes, because you have to find out everything else that's going on. You bring up some of your old bandmates. You know, Will plays for you guys. Will. Who's in your band?
1: That's right.
2: Yes, Will. Will's the bass player. We have Zach Dickerson and Pete Horn.
0: How does Will feel not being the drummer, is what I want to know.
1: Well, you know what?
2: Actually.
0: That's my old intern, you know.
1: Yeah.
2: Right. And he used to primarily play drums, but now he is our bass player. But he's so good at the drums that, like, sometimes if I come up and do a song that I sing by myself up front, he'll jump on the kit for me, and he always crushes it. I always feel like he's technically the better one.
0: Y'all both are really good. You're both good. But I tell you what, I'm one of the best. I loved him. Very, very good at hard work.
1: Yeah.
0: Figured out a lot of things for me that I wasn't thinking clearly on, and he was going like, you really want to use this picture for an album cover? And I said, I don't know. I don't know. Tell me. You got this one in a field. You
1: he's
0: got
1: so
0: this one in
1: us.
0: A field that looks like you, you know, anyway, but no, he's been great. So tell him I said hello. All right. Let's talk about this. Okay. Nada, you ladies come from, you have some new music coming, and I want to sort of dig into that now. So let's get the sort of the skinny on sort of the inspiration and the take, and then we can add some weight to the conversation from there. But where did it all start? And you go, okay, here's the new stuff.
1: Wow, it really all started with my good friend Cliff Downs. He's a fantastic, you can look him up.

0: I could talk for hours about him, but he was our previous producer from the first American Blonde stuff, and I loved getting together and writing with him. And he pushed the boundaries with me. Like, I had a lot of walls up, and he helped really like help me break those down and really tap into my true musicianship and what I really want to play on stage and what we really want to
1: Write
0: write.
1: about, yeah.
0: And so he really taught me how to do that. And so our last song that we wrote together before he passed away was Mississippi Moonshine. And he really believed in like the Delta. We brought him down to the Delta,
1: Yeah, he got to
0: and
1: see us play at a show down there, and he had never been to the Delta region before,
0: he got
1: so
0: it. He was like, I
1: he
0: totally get this.
1: immediately was like, I know exactly who you are, what you stand for. Let's make this vision come to life with this new music.
0: And he did. And so therefore I started writing really just more from the heart and what we want to all together as bandmates play and sing on stage. So I would take these songs and I would take them to the band and Tinka and everybody just started writing their own parts and contributing our own sound as American Blonde, because at the end of the day we are a little different because we do have so much blues, country, and rock
2: Oh,
0: influence
2: it's
0: growing up. It's
2: Mississippi,
0: Delta.
2: you
0: It's
2: know, it's what it
0: Mississippi.
2: is.
0: Like
2: Yeah.
0: it's a melting
2: Yeah.
0: pot, right?
1: Melting pot.
0: And it is the birthplace of all American music. And so we do have this different sound that's just really hard to say, oh, well, that's country, or oh, that's rock. So we just started writing more a southern rock. And we found our producer, Lincoln Parrish, from Cage the Elephant.
1: Yes, and he's
2: Oh,
1: rock.
2: yeah,
1: He knows
2: absolutely.
1: about rock.
0: And so, and he's just like, let us, bring this vision that we have to life. And it's all wrapped up into this EP that's coming out here soon. We've been teasing a few songs from the EP, Delta Home, Mississippi Moonshine, and there's even more to come. We were just in the studio last week writing
1: Man,
0: and recording even
1: there's
0: more.
1: so many good things we cannot wait to share. Like, and we say that all the time, but this is like,
0: It's
1: I could
0: different.
1: die a happy woman when I record this moment.
2: So guys, this is what happens. I mean, it happened to me. When it happened to me, I was doing it really early on, and then I tried to go, I got to figure out how to meld what I'm doing into something mainstream, because as much as that doesn't sound like you should be on this mission for that, but you want the country and the world to hear you, so you can make it forever, and so you do want to be successful in that regard, and you want as many people to partake in what you're doing and share what you feel and get to see you on stage and all that as possible. And so that's our goals, right? But I love the fact that you guys are sorting that out. You've always been that, so you got to realize you're just in the grind of it all, and you're just trying to figure out how can I put more ears on what we're doing so they can be vested into us,
0: It's really
2: right?
0: sewn in, and
2: It's a
0: you're
2: lot.
0: so right.
1: And
0: You
1: staying
0: can't
1: true to ourselves at the
0: and
1: same
0: staying true to
1: time.
0: yourself.
2: Yeah,
1: Yes.
2: so there's a little bit of a juggling act there of
0: So true.
2: how
0: Every
2: you make
0: day.
2: sure, you don't get contrived. You know what I mean, along the way. So, which y'all,
0: That's
2: you
0: true.
2: girls, have not. All right. So let me ask you this. So, grow. Let me, Tinka, as sisters and bandmates, what's the best part about making music with someone who knows you so well?
1: It's really cool because, like, we sometimes Nana will bring me in for writes with like new people I've never met before, and you're sitting there and you're like, okay, well, I don't want to dance around their feelings and write something that they also want to write and stuff like that. But when it's our band writing stuff together, they know you in and out. They've seen you on your good days. They've seen you on your the worst days
0: You
1: ever.
0: know what you're
1: Like,
0: thinking.
1: days you don't want to get through. Like, you don't want to be showing up to certain practices and stuff. And they see you and they help you through that. And like, that's what we do for each other. We're a family at this point. And so when we get to sit down and make music together, it is literally like all guards are like gone. Like, you can just be fully yourself. You can say the dumb thing out loud. They can either accept it or tell you, hey, that's a great idea, or that's a bad idea.
0: And that's where the magic
1: Yeah,
0: happens, I
1: that's the
0: think.
1: fun. It's so much fun because you get to cut up and let loose and like be just completely honest. And like, that is like the biggest goal in life, is like just have fun with it, you know? It's music.
2: No, I love it. Well, that's the beauty. You almost have two families. You got your family that you're with, that obviously you're born into, or that you find along the way, that is the common word family. But
0: Amen. So
2: your
0: true.
2: bandmates become, it's another thing. It's almost like you talk about things that you could never tell your family. But you
0: Exactly.
2: guys are
0: You
2: family, so y'all are
0: know
2: like have the best of both worlds. You have no
1: it.
2: secrets, so you see both sides of you. It's almost like y'all should be ashamed of yourselves. Not that, it's like on
0: Honestly,
2: steroids.
0: some days. I know. How could we?
2: What? So when was the first time that y'all sort of realized that this is forever? I mean, there's a point when you're doing it, right? And you don't you but you're a young kid and you're going like, there's options.
0: Yeah.
2: When do the options fade away, and when does

0: this become forever?
1: I'll say
2: You go
1: first,
2: first.
1: and you'll go. I'll say first that it just started like when we started growing up, and the real world hits you, and you can either do the hardest thing ever, which is start your own business and manage it and control it and hope and pray that it becomes successful, or you can just try to find yourself falling into a typical 8 to 5, which nothing is wrong with, but you do have to you.

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1: Manage ourselves, and we do, you know, we are very independent, and we actually do all of the things, like every single ounce of this industry and this business that we have. Like,
2: well, it's what it is now.
1: Yeah. It is, of course.
2: No. And listen, we were doing, y'all were doing it, everything you could do on before. You've always been doing it. So you did the grassroots thing about playing and playing everywhere, anywhere they let you play, and some places where you broke in and played. I mean, you guys, I understand what you did. Those are the priceless moments that prepares you for anything big like Madison Square Garden, the Rose Garden, the da-da-da-da, all these places. When you get there, they don't seem as massive of a moment as it should be because you already did all the legwork to get there. Let's take a quick break. Yeah. Nada and Tinka Morris, the sisters behind American Blonde, they've got new music coming out. This interview is going to air earlier than it want to, but we're going to re-air it when it's timed as well on a Sunday. So when's everything come out, guys?
1: The new EP, Delta Home EP, is coming out October 2nd.
2: Yeah. October 2nd. That's your date. Put it on the calendar, American Blonde. Visit Mississippi.org, celebrating these wonderful girls. We'll be right back. Don't go away.

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4: I'm Kelly Bennett for Super Talk Mississippi News. In June, Attorney General Lynn Fitch announced that 11 people had been indicted for Medicaid fraud, totaling over $12 million. State Treasurer David McRae's office runs the Mississippi Unclaimed Property Division, which has been targeted by fraudsters.
5: Earlier this year, someone tried to claim $800,000. 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
5: 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It's a whole group of people that does it.
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1: 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From the coast to the Delta and all points in between, the stories of your Mississippi, all 82 counties, are heard here with Super Talk Mississippi News. What happens? Why does it happen? And how will it affect you, your family, and your bottom line? 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Stay here and stay informed. 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In a Mississippi Minute with Steve Azar, right here on Super Talk Mississippi.
6: 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Eating on an Abe's barbecue outside Clarksdale. Le Delta Divine.
7: 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Knows the harmonies and the melodies of these two wonderful ladies, Anata and Tinka Moore, sisters for life, sister bandmates for life. And they have formed from what was Southern Halo, now to American Blonde. Couldn't keep the same name because one of their sisters decided that she wanted a different life. 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Thank you for allowing me to interview such wonderful, talented Mississippi treasures as these girls. And don't forget to go to visit Mississippi.org. Plan a road trip to Cleveland, Mississippi, where they're from, and go to the Grammy Museum and just get ready to go, why is there a spaceship here? Why is it?
8: And is it going to take off if I go in there? All right. So let's dig into this record. You talk about, you know, sort of, I get the inspiration and all that, but as this record was being created, was looking back, was the bulk of the work already done, or did you have a substantial amount of work once the vision came?
9: Ooh, both, I would say. I would say we went into, you know, because this is very new for us as well. This is our third time recording together as a band, like actually live tracking. Mm-hmm. We always had session musicians growing up because, you know, you live and you learn and you figure out what you want to do. And so we would go into these recording sessions as prepared as possible, but also very optimistic and open-minded for the producer or someone in the room to be like, hey, what if we did X, Y, and Z? Because right. Sometimes that's what we did last week, right?
10: So true, yeah. And yeah, it's been a lot of fun. You know, you have your ups and downs and fun things when you're doing it yourself. Like the workload, you realize, like, you're not just going to be in the session laying the tracks down. Like, there comes the mixing, there comes singing, and yeah. Singing to me is almost more like difficult than just laying tracks down with your instruments, because
9: yeah,
10: it's like the only thing you really really hear first is like the vocals and stuff, and so that's my favorite thing to kind of nitpick at yeah. as we go through the process. And
9: she's like the vocal producer. Yeah. She'll hear things and be like, what if we did X, Y, and Z?
10: Yeah.
9: So it's just been really magical and fun, because that is like one of the things that we have to keep reminding ourselves, because even though it is a business, mm-hmm. and that's very type A mindset, we are also very type B, and this is supposed to be fun and creative. Yeah. And the cool thing about being a creative is it is really tricky to navigate how to put a cap on it at sometimes. Be like, yeah. Okay, this is as good as we can make this song.
10: Right.
9: Let's focus on the next, you know, like, exactly. Cause if, you know, as a songwriter, even you'll sit down and you'll listen back to stuff that you create, and you can always try to nitpick it and try to make yeah. it even better and better.
8: But, the
9: so that is something that we've been learning as well.
8: Sure. So the discipline of you girls as songwriters. I mean, there came a point when, I was doing it every day. I mean, like, it was on.
10: Right.
8: Y'all are still, I know what age you are at, and I would have been doing it every day, three times a day. But so you got to protect your voices and stuff, which I didn't do for a moment and had surgery and all that. So at what point do y'all sort of draw a line, not just the physical part, but the mental part, and sort of freeing your mind a little bit? Are y'all capable of doing that yet?
10: It's so funny you're bringing this up. We literally just had this conversation today.
9: Because we have been going and going and going. But we go to vocal lessons here in Nashville, and I use this nebulizer to try to always protect. And that's what I keep telling Tinka too, you know, especially as an older sister mm-hmm. and running this business, like the first thing that has to come first is also your mental health
10: mm-hmm.
9: and your overall health.
10: Very important, because it'll sneak up on you.
9: It does.
10: Like, you're like, oh, I'm having so much fun. And then time goes by, you keep having so much fun.
9: Your
10: and
9: body's
10: you're like,
9: just worn out.
10: Something
8: yeah,
10: wrong.
8: Fun. Like, well, good. Well, because you're here, right?
10: Yeah.
8: And then here gets to be numb.
10: Right. Yeah.
8: So where
10: right.
8: do you go? Like, how far up can you go when you've yeah. already felt? Yeah. So it can get normal, right?
10: It's so true.
9: It
10: and
9: can.
10: So we kind of prepared for this. We knew in advance a couple months before we went into the studio that we would be in this headspace, because we did it last year.
9: Yeah.
10: And so we were like, you know what? We're going to set aside some time to yeah. do some soul searching, take a little break.
9: Well, in September, both doing some trips. We're yeah. just going to go on like trips, because we're always traveling for yeah. our band and for work.
8: Are y'all going together? Are you going alone? Or you're going to your husband?
9: Our husbands. Yeah.
10: And
9: yeah.
10: separate.
8: To, like, are y'all both married now?
10: We're both married.
9: Isn't that crazy?
8: I just don't even get it.
9: I know.
8: Y'all are supposed to be 11 like... still. What's going on?
10: Babies.
9: What is life? I know, but like, that's like little things like that. We'll do a whole lot of work, and we'll put all this time and energy into it. And we've never taken like just a holiday per se. So we did a couple months ago. We both blocked some time away in September to do that, because it is really nice when you do hit, as you can imagine, you can hit creative walls yeah. where sometimes you just need to like.
8: I don't know what you're talking about. I don't know what that
9: yeah,
8: creative wall
9: right?
8: what is. That?
9: It's amazing.
8: There's a wall around creativity that
9: there's
8: has something.
9: A wall, right?
8: I've seen the wall. I've right? ran in. I've actually ran into the wall quite a few times.
9: I do every day,
10: especially Nada, because she's been taking on the managerial tasks lately, and she's like doing so much. She's responding to everybody, booking agent. She is the booking agent now. Like, you're doing so much.
9: We're all having so much.
10: Yeah, yeah, yeah.
9: And I think that's the crazy cool thing is okay. like sometimes you feel a little guilty because you're like,
10: right.
9: this is our job.
8: Okay, yeah. Look, listen, I love hearing everything you're saying right now. This is awesome. So what happens when it gets too much for you? And are you going to be able to relinquish to say, you know, if it, I guess if it makes sense, if y'all sort of prepared in your mind for what you'd need at some point beyond the ability to spend 100% at 10 jobs?
9: Right. Absolutely. Right. And yes. And yes, we talk about that all the time as well. Because, you know, I'm a five planner, like yes. a 5-year planner, always thinking
8: ahead. I love
9: it.
10: I'm more plan B. You're type A. Is that what you call that?
9: Severely B. type A.
8: I don't even think there's a word. There's a letter before A. I hadn't found it yet. I'm gonna give it to you right now.
10: It's her all day.
8: Me too. No. I'm with you. There's an yes. A. What is before A? It's we got to make up something.
10: We gotta make
8: type
10: up
8: whatever.
10: Man.
8: Yeah.
10: We do.
8: Type zero.
9: Know, yeah. I mean, like we do. Like we're just having such a great time. And there's, as you know, like in the creative industry, there's always something that you can be tackling or working on or preparing and planning for. And you know, we're sisters too, and we have these awesome band guys who also are like, they're brothers to us. They take a lot of tasks as well. So like Will's helping run ads, his wife is helping doing the creative direction. She takes the pictures and you know, does the EP cover art.
10: Yeah. Pete, speaking of EP cover art, you know, Pete Horn from Delta State and everything.
9: Mm-hmm. He's been playing with us forever
10: since Southern Halo days, like
8: of
10: the
8: course.
10: Beginning. But he actually, if you see the EP cover art, it is Pete's painting. He did that in real life. Took like a large canvas, like large, humongous. And we actually like took a picture of it, and now it's our EP cover.
9: It's crazy. It's crazy. So the boys take a lot.
10: They take a lot of the load
9: as well. And they do make it so much
8: I remember fun. All these kids. I call them kids. They're not kids.
10: Yeah.
8: But they're growing up, and I'm watching them go through this stuff. And you can tell the ones who are taking this so serious, they're all in, and every year you know who they are, because it's just another level of they take care of the little details, even in college, and they're not afraid of them. And you can just see who the ones that are going to be doing this in 10 years.
10: Exactly.
8: And you're pulling for everybody.
10: As
8: an artist in resident, Barry and I are in there, and he's doing his professor thing and all that. But we're pulling for everybody, but then there's a reality of who really wants to put the work in.
9: You can see the passion.
8: Yeah. And it's almost like, well, you find out that along the way, like you're growing up in sports and you realize this person's really good at this, and they're going to have a battle getting to at least D1 or D2. And then they have a dream of going beyond that, and you're not there. You don't have the heart. You're not putting the work in, and they are, and you realize the realities, and that's what happens when you're just going through whatever you're going through in college. You're trying to figure it out. But the Delta Music Institute has changed the world of so many.
9: I can tell you,
8: I've been so grateful to be back in that place where we used to shoot three-pointers, and that's, you know, that we make music in. Let's take a quick break. Visit Mississippi.org, celebrating the Delta Music Institute right now, where there are studios that will blow your mind. Studio A is like, it's its own spaceship in there.
10: It is.
8: Nada and Tinka Morris and myself, we've recorded a lot in there. And we're grateful for that being in Cleveland, Mississippi. Go to visit Mississippi.org. American Blonde, October 2nd. New music, the EP, Delta Home. Did I got that right? I got it right.
10: Yeah, right.
8: American Blonde, don't go anywhere. We'll be right back with the sisters.

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13: The president will play a prominent role in a rare midterm convention for Republicans next month. The two-day convention is set for September 9th and 10th in Dallas. The two major parties traditionally hold multi-day conventions in the summer of presidential election years. But President Trump floated the idea of a midterm gathering several months ago in an effort to boost candidates running in a year Republicans are trying to hold on to control of the House and Senate. Democrats also considered holding a midterm convention, but have not announced plans for one. The RNC says Vice President J.D. Vance will deliver a keynote address on the convention's opening night. President Trump will also appear that first night and deliver a keynote address on the convention's second night. Over the course of the two-night event, organizers say more than 100 speakers will take the stage to lay out what they call a primetime showcase for President Trump's success. At the White House, Jared Halpern, Fox News.
12: In a Mississippi Minute with Steve Azar, right here on Super Talk Mississippi.

have a short segment left, but nothing short of beautiful. These two girls, inside and out, have been playing music. American Blonde. October 2nd is the day of their latest project, Delta Home. It's coming out, so I want folks to really lock in. If you're a Mississippi native, if you've got

0: Delta Roots. If you know all about the history of the Delta, please tune in, check them out, and tune into their work. American Blonde. They are working hard out of Nashville. Neither one of them live in the city of Nashville, like my friends in Alabama and Kentucky who still say they're in Nashville. And they go, why'd you leave? I'm going like, I'm in Mississippi. You're in Kentucky. You're in Alabama. Well, yeah, but we're closer. And I said, okay, you're in a different state.
1: Yes, right.
0: But you girls, obviously, Nashville has turned into this it's trying to be Atlanta. And so you guys have actually just spread out into the country a little bit.
1: That's right. Yes.
2: Mount,
1: we're like 25 minutes north and east of
0: Yeah, you can say you're in Nashville, but they they cannot. You can't be in Huntsville. You can't be in Huntsville and say you're in Nashville. I keep telling them, and they're going, what are you talking about? I'm in Nashville. I said, okay. I just mailed you something in Alabama. It said Alabama, not Tennessee. Anyway, but you can't argue with them because, you know.
1: Yeah.
0: And then they'll go, you know, I've had 15 number ones. And I said, oh, okay, sorry, you're in Nashville. I apologize.
1: Yes, sir.
0: Anyway, if you both were to sort of choose one song that the other does that absolutely slays it on stage, that every time as a listener and a viewer, which songs are they for both of y'all?
1: I already know. I was saying this the other day. It's like, one. Obviously, it's like a cliche, like, party song to play.
2: Yeah.
1: For one of our covers. Bro, Proud Mary. You freaking slay, Proud Mary, my God.
2: You.
1: Like, southern, like, gritty, textured vocals freaking dominate.
0: Have you always played that song growing up?
2: Oh, we loved it. We used to dance in our kitchen in our diapers growing up.
0: That's your parents right there.
2: That's right. They did good. And I got to say, Sweet Child of Mine, like Tinka does a lot of like, again, she's super, super rock. She covers a lot of Guns N' Roses, even Welcome to the Jungle. And like,
0: goodness gracious.
2: And so I love seeing her on those songs. That's just like, we play those songs like that. And I'm like, this girl, Miss Ma'am, she is in her element, in her zone, and, like, she owns this song.
1: Love is, like, they're both so different, too.
2: They're
1: like,
2: very.
1: And they showcase our different types of voices in different ways, like the
0: Yeah, but you're ball. And you're doing them your own way, which is sort of, I've seen some of this, obviously.
1: I love that.
2: Thank you. Yeah.
0: Well, you're welcome. You're welcome. Hey, you know what? I was telling my daughter, by the way, you're wearing a Brooklyn shirt. She's a chef in Brooklyn now. You know, my
1: cool.
0: And so, anyway, so we were just there, and I made the comment that every restaurant, every person says, when you ask, can I have a Diet Coke? And they'll go, of course. Everything's of course. And I go, Gwen, what is of course? And so she made the cut. I said, you can't. She goes, well, what else are you supposed to say? And I said, no, I don't believe them when they say of course, especially when they never bring me the Diet Coke. Well, I'm like going, the third time is of course. And she said, not really. No, what'd she say? She came up with another term that was pretty funny. Oh, but anyway, long as I was watching you in your Brooklyn shirt, it's making me miss my baby girl.
1: Oh, Steve, that's so sweet.
2: We need to go up there and visit her sometime.
1: I know.
0: You do. You do have to go visit. She's a sous chef at Inga's Bar. She was at a Michelin star restaurant for a few years where she cut her teeth. And she's had recipes at both places, and she's starting to make her way up. So she's been cooking.
2: We have to do that.
0: Like you girls started doing this. That's all she's ever done.
2: That's I respect that, man. That's I'm so a big cool. foodie. I wish I knew how to do that.
0: Yeah. Oh my God. It's amazing. And now she's asking about like, what do you think? I'm about to work on some new recipes. I'm like, why are you asking me now? You've surpassed me. I got nothing. You know, I can tell you about Sunday Bolognese, you know, the Lebanese Catholic kid telling you about Italian food, but I can't go any further than that. You know, all right. So last thing, as you sort of looking ahead of October 2nd, by the way, American Blonde, October 2nd, Delta Home EP out. So everybody please lock and load that. Sort of touring wise and everything, you're talking about handling a lot of your own stuff. And what's that going to look like, the landscape of that over the next year?
2: Wow. Well, for the closing out this year, which is crazy to think ahead so quickly, like in October, right before we're releasing this Delta Home EP October 2nd. We're working on getting some vinyl of it. Actually, today I'm got to finish that right now.
1: Yay!
2: But after that, we're going on tour with Candlebox. We have three awesome dates where we're opening up for them in Birmingham, Alabama, Nashville, Tennessee,
1: Maryville,
2: Tennessee. And it's our first time like really just being an opening slot on a big tour like that. And Candlebox, like they're the coolest guys ever. We've been
1: so
2: chatting
1: sweet.
2: With them and we can't wait to see where, you know, everything goes from there. You know, we have some really cool people saying that they're coming out to the show and we have a really awesome original full band.
1: Yes.
2: This opportunity is going to be so cool.

0: and it's gonna be
1: set.
0: so tight.
1: It's a heavy set.
0: It's heavy.
2: Is that
0: it's
2: what, so we're gonna have to bring y'all back to the Delta if we're blessed enough to have the full band?
0: We would love that. Oh, anytime. It would be great.
2: We're so cheap. We're so cheap down here. I mean, wait, bring just the two of you. Like, so we can, but we do need to get the full band down here. Well, the place that inspired y'all to do what you love is appreciative for you girls big time that you're celebrating all things Mississippi, Delta Roots, and all that. And I'm so proud of y'all. And I wish you guys the best.
0: Thank you so much.
1: We love you
0: so much.
2: Yeah. We'll do this again.
0: Let's do it.
2: Visit Mississippi.org. Celebrate an American blonde, anyone that takes on the challenge of music to continue the tradition of the birthplace of America's music. October 2nd, American Blonde, Delta Home EP out. You guys take care. Girls, love y'all.
0: Woo, love you.
2: I'm Steve Azar. In a Mississippi Minute, all 60 of them, where you can take your sweet time.
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4: Fox News, I'm Carmen Roberts. The Massachusetts jury in the Lindsay Clancy murder trial will resume deliberations Monday.
5: The lawyer for Lindsay Clancy argues that she was in a state of psychosis and that auditory hallucinations told her to kill her children and herself. The prosecution, meanwhile, argues that Clancy planned the killings because she wanted to kill herself and decided to kill her children, thinking that it would spare them pain.
4: Fox's Nate Foy. Grim numbers from Nepal and Tibet, with 676 confirmed dead in the flash floods and more than 3,000 missing.
6: Search and rescue operations were temporarily suspended today because of rain and fog, but helicopters soon resumed. Authorities are also monitoring two lakes upstream formed by the disaster, one of which was overflowing.
4: Fox's Stephanie Bennett in London. 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
7: I'm Kelly Bennett for Super Talk Mississippi News. In June, Attorney General Lynn Fitch announced that 11 people had been indicted for Medicaid fraud totaling over $12 million. State Treasurer David McRae's office runs the Mississippi Unclaimed Property Division, which has been targeted by fraudsters.
8: Earlier this year, someone tried to claim $800,000. 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
8: 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It's a whole group of people that does it.
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7: Gun rights advocates are celebrating a federal ruling that lifts restrictions on the purchase of silencers. A Texas judge invalidated key components of the nearly 100-year-old National Firearms Act in more than a dozen states. But John White, the CEO of Two Gun Tactical in Mississippi, says the change doesn't apply in our state.
11: The law in the state of Mississippi has not changed. You still have to do the Form 4 through the ATF. Fingerprints, picture, the whole thing. Our legislature didn't jump on that fast enough when Texas did.
7: Nationally syndicated talk show host Lars Larson says suppressors reduce a gunshot's peak noise level.
1: They'll knock the decibels down enough that maybe you don't need as much hearing protection to be able to go to the range. So they have a very practical use, especially for people who are concerned about their hearing.
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15: I'm Steve Azar, and I'm on the other side of the microphone, meaning I'm asking the questions this time, and oh, have mercy for the airwaves. I spent 20 years in Music City, wrote and made some hits, traveled the world, and then moved my family back to the birthplace of American music and where the magnolia trees prosper. And now every time I put my feet on Mississippi soil, when I'm off the road, well, I'm at peace. On this show, it's all about hearing the story straight from the mouths of the friends I've made along the way, their journey to success. Heck, there might be someone on, I don't even know, but you know how us Mississippi types are. We tend to take well to new company. In a Mississippi Minute, all 60 of them. I'm Steve Azar.

0: Hey folks, time for another In a Mississippi Minute. I am tuning in. I'm in Arkansas at my in-laws and visiting them for a minute. So doing it via Arkansas, forgive me. You know what I'm saying? But I did steal my wife from Arkansas. They're still looking for most of the state. But, you know, I know a secret's good with you guys. Go to visitmississippi.org. Plan a good road trip. Stay in your Mississippi. Eat your way around Mississippi. Today I'm going to the Gulf Coast of Mississippi, which I am a very big fan of. I can tell you right now, and a fan of this man. We've become really good friends over the years via Super Talk Mississippi. He is the former president and publisher of three incredible Gulf Coast newspapers, the Sun Herald, the Press Register, and the Times-Picayune. And if you're from anywhere in Mississippi or in the world, and you don't want to say the word Picayune and feel good about it, I've always been a fan. But after saying so long to that incredible award-winning career, he took a break, thought he was going to retire. I was just on his show. I'm not going to give his name. Okay, I'll give it away. It's the Ricky Matthews Show. And we talked about him retiring in his 50s, and I said, how did you even attempt that? Because this man was born to communicate with people. It's what he does best in his life, and the relationships he's made, including mine, I'm very grateful for, but I know he's appreciative of as well. He hosts the Ricky Matthews Show. He hosts Super Talk Outdoors. And he has got a new book coming out that I'm so excited about, and I think is the most telling version beyond anything that he decided to do when he first put the pen to paper. This has evolved into a very honest, candid, vulnerable book that's going to share it all. It's going to bring tears to your eyes, and it's going to offer you, first and foremost, hope. And that's what this man is built on. So without further ado, welcome in my dear, dear pal, the one and only Ricky Matthews.
1: Hey, my buddy, Steve. How you doing, my friend?
0: You're floating around your house right now because you've been doing a lot of construction. I'm good. How's all this construction with you and Ann relationship-wise? How are y'all holding up?
1: No, it's going really good. Thank goodness. We've done several building projects over the course of our marriage. So she's a taskmaster, man. So I can be focused on other things. She works with our contractor really well. But essentially, we just, as you saw, we're building a little guest house for our growing family. And it's been a multi-month project, but it's going really well. We're excited about it.
0: All right, Lou, I want to dig into your book for a while. I have no questions prepared because I don't need questions for this. I'm very excited about this whole process. I'm grateful to have a little section in there, a little page or two that you talk about dreams. Tell me where you are in the process and when can you feel like we can expect it out finally for all of us to read, and what's the journey been like?
1: Okay, so when is this show airing? What do you have?
0: Oh, are we that close?
1: Yeah, when is the show airing?
0: Okay, I'm going to tell you when it's going to air in August, but it's going to air August. Talk to my people and your people, who are probably the same people, while we're doing this.
1: Book comes out August the 29th.
0: So, I'm going to have you airing August the 28th.
1: Are you kidding me?
0: I promise you. I'm looking at it right now.
1: Oh, my gosh. That
0: so today is the 28th, actually.
1: Isn't that something?
0: Isn't that amazing?
1: Yeah, I mean, another little piece of divine intervention. Steve, what happened is I started writing the book. My wife, as the 20th anniversary of Katrina, this August, you know, tomorrow, August 29th, will be the 21st anniversary of Katrina. But as the 20th anniversary of Katrina was approaching, Ann said, please grab the folder that had collected a lot of dust over the years and finish your book. And the book was, in the aftermath of Hurricane Katrina, as you know the story, my wife and family and I were nearly washed away by the storm surge. And I was the publisher of the Sun Herald and worked with Haley Barbin to form the Governor's Commission, wrote the foreword to his book about the storm, and all these lessons that I learned about life and leading in the community and volunteerism and all these things. I don't know what made me do it, but it's just started in the day or two after the storm, just writing these lessons. And so many different lessons. Like lesson number one, won't surprise you, is make family your foundation. But it went from there. It went from there, and I just got this long list of lessons. And eventually, as my career continued to take off, I left the Sun Herald, went to work for the largest privately owned media company in America. Life got busy for me, and I just set the folder aside and really just never came back to it until Ann urged me to start to write the book.
0: Wow.
1: Well, by the time she started to write the book, I had already been, that she urged me to write the book, I had already been working for Super Talk, doing the show for a number of years. And what started as a book about Katrina and life lessons from Katrina really turned into a book about storms. And so Finding Hope, 25 Lifelines for Life's Storms was born. And for the next year and a half, so I started just prior to Katrina, about 6 months prior to Katrina writing. And I continued to write through the 20th anniversary over the past year. My morning routine is get up about 3:30, write for 3 hours. I do my best writing in the morning. And I did that for 7 days a week for a year and a half. And landed on the book, had a great editor and a guy by the name of Jim Asher, who used to lead the Washington Bureau for the Associated Press and McClatchy. He's a Pulitzer Prize winner. And got it finished, and it's coming out on August 29th, so people can be able to buy it on
2: tomorrow. It's coming out tomorrow, even though technically we're doing this interview a little earlier than.

0: tomorrow, but the 29th, your book, and the title is for everybody.
1: Yeah, Finding Hope, 25 Lifelines for Life Storms.
0: Finding Hope.
1: Finding Hope.
0: You brought something up real quick. As a songwriter, sometimes we'll see something and you, it's like, it's not low hanging fruit. It's something you got to make an effort to go get in your mind and write about it. Right. And you have this feeling inside that that's important over there. And if you're lazy and going like, oh, this line's good enough, you don't get the great stuff, like the stuff that changes the song's ability to impact. Right. So you brought something up and you were doing all these. I love how you put a system into place. You're writing 3 hours every day, which puts you in the writing room. You have to get there. But you also made some comments about how you pivoted to some things that were almost grabbing you. How did you know to grab those things?
1: Well, you know, what was so interesting to me was that in the aftermath of Katrina, when we stripped everything away, I started to capture so many basic important lessons about hope in life. And so I had a good framework. But then when I started thinking about all these different people that I had met, like Emma Benoit, who at the age of 16 shot herself. And immediately the moment she pulled the trigger, she realized she didn't really want to kill herself. She really just wanted to relieve the pain. And from the moment she pulled the trigger, she had regret. And she damaged her spine and had many, many medical challenges, ended up paralyzed and in a wheelchair. Mm. But she's gone on a mission, Steve, to save teens all over the country with her Emma Speaks project, and to tell teens it's okay not to be okay. And when we had a string of suicides in Coastal Mississippi, she came here, and as a result of the visit she made with us, we discovered Hope Squad, this teen suicide prevention program, and we adopted it here, and it's kind of spreading across Mississippi now. Wow, but it was Emma who introduced that. So through Emma and Paige Roberts, who is a community leader in Jackson County, they were on my show. I got to know Emma really well. I wrote her story in the book. But what ended up happening, these people like Emma, and like you, Steve, and your story, and people think, oh, Steve's always been on top of the world, but there was a moment when you didn't know if you would ever sing again.
0: Are you top of what world? I don't know if I've ever gotten there, but let's take a quick break. Stay right there. Visit Mississippi.org celebrates what Ricky and I get to do, and that's talk to each other right in front of you. Check it out. We are the birthplace of America's music. Ricky's on the Gulf Coast. What a glorious piece of heaven. We'll be right back.

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9: I'm with my pal Ricky Matthews. He's in the Gulf Coast at his home. I am in Arkansas, just away from the Delta. It's a hard thing for me to be gone from Mississippi, but visiting my in-laws, visit Mississippi.org, plan a road trip. Cannot thank you enough for all these years getting to be on. Ricky Matthews has been on Super Talk for over 6 years. I've been over 9 years. And like he, we're both grateful for the people that allow us to be there. Take a ride on the Country Music Trail Markers. It's a beautiful thing, and I'm grateful, honored to be a part of that for sure. Ricky, you brought something up. You are talking about, we talked about some of these things, but you mentioned the Sun Herald. And I don't think I've ever asked you this. Sun Herald won a Pulitzer Prize for its heroic coverage of Hurricane Katrina while your newsroom itself was devastated. So how did you manage trauma while demanding round-the-clock public accountability reporting? I mean, how'd you do it?
10: One of the most amazing things was to watch at the Sun Herald at the time of Katrina, we had over 200 employees and 67 of the employees at the newspaper lost everything they owned by the storm. And some of them lost family members, some of them lost friends. It was incredibly devastating. But watching people who had nothing left coming to the aid of the community by making sure we tell the story, it was the most amazing thing I have ever seen in my life. It was so inspiring. And you want to think, you know, as time went on, we actually had a full-time psychologist that worked at the newspaper for 6 months to a year, literally daily, there every single day to help our employees work through difficulties in their lives as they kind of recalibrated everything. But man, the professional journalism is such an important thing, but to watch in the face of the aftermath of the worst natural disaster in American history, to watch the team at the Sun-Herald come together as family, help each other, help the community, it was truly incredible. So it took a village, man. We all had to work together. We had to help each other, support each other. And it was one of the most inspiring things I've ever watched in my life.
11: And that's obviously going to be exemplified somehow in your book, right?
10: It is. Because in this first chapter where I talk about family as the foundation and why that's so important, I shift gears after talking about the relationship, the experience that my family and I went through, nearly getting killed by the storm. And the realization in the moment about how nothing else really matters, only family. And I don't get to,

0: Blood Family, that's what I got the opportunity to connect to. But some people don't have blood family. I tell the story of a young man named John Palmerholm, who came from an abusive childhood, and the judge took his parents away from him. That's the way he talks about it. And he came to Palmerholm and found a new chosen family in Palmerholm. So people find family in different ways, but that foundation is important. Once I pivoted then to talking about work family, and seeing the way that work family came together in the aftermath of that storm, again, was just a beautiful thing. And so I start with that, but the things that I learned about that working relationship and the role that the Sun Herald plays, there's a theme that kind of goes through the whole book as it relates to that. But Steve, you asked me, initially though, how did I fit it all in? And whether it's telling your story of nearly losing your voice, or telling Emma's story, or Ramsey Russell's story, he's from the Mississippi Delta, incidentally, and now travels every continent in the world doing duck hunting and duck conservation. But he was burned over 80% of his body, and heart even stopped at one point when he was 15 years old when a can ignited. And it was just, he was supposed to lose limbs. And these stories, when you start to add these stories of so many, I've talked about an Army veteran and what he went through and how he found himself, and through the Wounded Warrior Project, the way he's helping other people today, and on so many stories. My own experience as a paramedic and facing post-traumatic stress syndrome, and overcoming dyslexia as a child, it all adds together, and every story fits beautifully in this arc of lessons that start with an ember of hope and end with serving the community and leaving a legacy, and about passing hope forward. And one of the interesting things is this whole statement, pass hope forward, had not been trademarked. So we actually trademarked Pass Hope Forward. And we hope that a mission will come from this, that people will see this as a mission. There's a children's book that's nearly complete. There's a teen journal, a Finding Hope teen journal, wow, that's nearly complete. And there's a group discussion guide free at rickymatthews.com that people can go get, that helps kind of help use this book in a group setting. My goal is to save people. And I hope that these lessons, that people can find somewhere in this book something that touches them, whether they're trying to help someone they love or whether they're going through some darkness themselves, that maybe they can find a path forward through reading this book.
1: Wow. Okay, let's stay here. What did you served on the post-disaster recovery commissions, not only in Mississippi, but in Alabama, correct? What did that teach you about, like, at times possible political friction during rebuilding efforts? How did that inspire your effort, especially in regard to Finding Hope, your new book out tomorrow?
0: Well, what I believe is that there's a message in my book for every community leader, for every CEO, and it doesn't matter if you're in Mississippi or Washington State. I led the oil recovery efforts for Governor Riley when I went to Alabama after the Deepwater Horizon oil spill. We had over 1,000 people involved in that effort. And then, of course, I worked with Haley Barbour to form the Governor's Commission on Recovery, Rebuilding, and Renewal. And, I mean, again, the role that volunteers play in the community and how important that is, whether you're helping out at a school, cleaning up around a school, or whether you're literally leading a major effort and a recovery effort as a volunteer leader. It doesn't matter. What the lesson that I learned about how important it is for people to come forward, and how impressed I was about how many people, no matter what their situation was, whether, in some cases their businesses and their homes were destroyed, and they were still there sitting at the table trying to figure out what they could contribute to helping us get ourselves out of that mess. It was, Steve, it was incredible. But see, one of the things that I raise in the book is we don't need a storm to remind us why we need to do this every day. We need to reach out and help people every day. We need to work to fill gaps every day. We need to

0: they're everybody's going through something. And look people in the eyes. You know, don't move through life so fast. Get off social media. Start to get to know the essence of the people around you. Appreciate them. These are the kind of things that the storms remind us of, but we should know this in everyday life.
1: You've said no to some publishers, I believe. You and I have had these

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1: Can get it. Well, real quick, you got a second to tell right now, tomorrow, they can get it. Where are they getting it?
2: They can get it at the local bookstore. If they don't have it, just ask them to order it. We were really wanting to be very friendly with bookstores. We'll be doing some book signings at some point over the next few weeks, and we'll let people know about that. And, of course, Amazon.com is, you know, you can go to get the hardback, the softback, or the e-edition.
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1: Awesome.
2: And I think it's very helpful for people.
1: Awesome. Stand by. Finding Hope out tomorrow. Today is August 29th, so August 29th with Ricky Matthews, the author. We'll be right back. 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Who is the birthplace of America's music? Huh. Well, that would be us.

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6: I'm Kelly Bennett for Super Talk Mississippi News. In June, Attorney General Lynn Fitch announced that 11 people had been indicted for Medicaid fraud, totaling over $12 million. State Treasurer David McRae's office runs the Mississippi Unclaimed Property Division, which has been targeted by fraudsters.
7: Earlier this year, someone tried to claim $800,000. 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
7: 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It's a whole group of people that does it.
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15: Birthplace of America's music. I love saying that. I love that we adopted that, because when I was writing songs and making music in Music City with my Texas friends, they were so boastful about how Texas music was it. And I would look at them and go like, wait a minute. What are you talking about? And we get into a little bit of, you know, it would be it'd be not a big fight, only 10 rounds at 3 minutes with no gloves on. No, I'm kidding. I love all my Texas songwriter buddies, but I love the fact that we took it back. VisitMississippi.org plays a pivotal role in reminding us of all how important Mississippi has been in the world of music. None more important. Check it out. My guest today, Ricky Matthews, his book is out August 29th, tomorrow. It is called Finding Hope, and it is something that he has been working on diligently in the wee hours of the night when most of us have been sleeping. He's 3:30 or 3 o'clock in the morning or 6 in the morning. Who does that? I totally get it. A very candid, vulnerable book that led him to writing things, I guarantee, that he could not have or would not have done 15 years ago in his life. Life has caught up. This book was time to be written. I would imagine the pen had a lot to do with as much as his fingertips. When he grabbed the pen, sometimes the pen will grab your hands. And I have a feeling that this book is going to change a lot of lives. And the word finding hope is what it's all about.

0: Ricky, excited to have you on as always. This book has, how have you grown? Do you feel like as a human being, as a caring person, as a father, as a grandfather, as a husband? I feel like when, as a songwriter, I've witnessed a lot of my friends be impacted in their own personal lives by the art that they made. You know, you can see it when you, sometimes they got to look in the mirror. Easier to see other friends who do what I do change their lives in a lot of ways. So how has this venture done it for you?
1: Wow, that's such a, you know, in a lot of ways, that Katrina experience, I hate to keep coming back to that, but the Katrina experience reminded me what in life was important. And you know this because you and I have talked about it on the show before, but I talk about living every grain. And there's literally a lesson in my book about now, about living in the now. And I had a lot of experiences. People will read about, for example, having to do mouth to mouth on my own granddaughter. God, thank God she lived. Mm. Or when my own heart stopped in Miramar, Florida. And, you know, in the aftermath of that, just getting reminded about what I almost missed in life, finding my own father dead as a paramedic, as a young paramedic, and not being able to do anything to help him. Mm. You know, these kind of, when you go through these kind of experiences in your life, I had a lot of reminders about what in life is ultimately important. Believe me, I had more than my fair share. There are people who've had more than me, that's for sure. But when you sit down to write about it, I can't tell you how many times I was just bawling. I don't know. Maybe I needed to get some of this out. Maybe I needed to experience what it was like to just be extremely vulnerable and extremely honest about what I had been through and to write about it. Because to be able to write about it from that point of vulnerability, just like if you're writing a great song from that point of vulnerability, that's the only way you're going to be able to relate to somebody who's also going through darkness in their lives. And it was important for me to be able to, I have a chapter about empathy and why empathy is so important, but it was so important to me to write about empathy in a way that I was being as empathetic to the readers as I possibly could be.
0: Right.
1: And so just going through that process, Steve, I think probably made me more in touch with it than I've ever been in my life. And I may never be the same again as a result of it, to be honest with you. Which I'm okay with that too, because I love where I am in my life right now.
0: Yeah, it's obvious. I mean, so to touch people, you can't, let's just say, people that are hurting, you cannot fool them that you're trying to give them some sort of medicine. And I say medicine, it could be in song or book or in art form of any type, not just something you take a pill and you swallow and you're fixed. I'm talking about people that are truly needing to be lifted up and are truly in a painful place. The only way that they're going to be inspired is for you truly to be vulnerable. And I know that you've gone all the way down to the dark and to the bottom and written it about, but the beauty is you took a lot of these personal experiences that probably you and Ann only ever talked about.
1: Yeah.
0: And now you're letting the world see it. And that's the beauty. And it was just time probably for you to let it all out. But it just sounds like to me that you became more and more and more vulnerable as you wrote this book, right? Like, I don't think you went in expecting to bear it all is what I mean.
1: No. Let me tell you something, man. This dyslexia part of my life, Anne did not know that I had dyslexia until I started writing about it.
0: Wow.
1: I never told her.
0: Wow. See, these things start leaking out of you, and they're so important in your DNA, you know?
1: I never told her. I never told anybody. Wow. I never told anybody. Wow. I write about just before I became publisher of the Sun Herald, the corporate office was in San Jose, California. And I get this call the day before I'm supposed to go sit down with the CEO of the company and all this about becoming a publisher of the Sun Herald. And they decided they wanted to use me as a test dummy for a new battery of tests that they have. And you and I have chatted about this before, but one of the things about my dyslexia, and this is common for dyslexia people, is that I see things in pictures. I see very complicated things. I can see things in very precise pictures that helps me see complex things. That's why later in my career, I was involved in massive corporate change efforts, et cetera, because I could see, I just had this ability to see things and remember things and these kinds of things. Well, anyway, I was worried to death about going to take this test, man. I was afraid they were going to uncover whatever, you know, what I was trying to hide. And I got in there, and the main test was no words at all. It was just images where you had to find the patterns in the images. And my mind literally devoured it. And I called Ann afterwards, and I said, oh my gosh, you know, I did really well, and I was so relieved, and you know, the kind of rest was history. But I, you know, my secret stayed a secret, and I didn't tell anybody. It was later, actually, that a friend of mine who's involved in the dyslexia group down here on the coast, that I, as I was writing about it, I reached out to her and let her know that I was writing about it. And I told her that it was a little long, so I took that part out about the corporate side. I didn't really want to tell that part of the story. And she says, oh my gosh, Ricky, you have to leave that in there. That is so important for people to know that part. And so I did. I left it in, and I really thank her for encouraging me to keep it in. But can you believe that I never told a soul?
0: Wow. That's my point. And that, yeah. and there you are, and that's why this thing's going to impact so many people that need to read it. You mentioned visual. So us crazy songwriter types, we see everything. It's like it's written right there in front of you. Not just written, sorry. It's so visual that, and that's what we go grab in our minds, and obviously turn them into words. But when I use the word written as paintings or anything visually see, but in our minds, everything is visual, and it's just how we process things, and it's very helpful. And it's it adds color to songs. We call it furniture. Anything you can touch, smell, see, feel. That's furniture, man. We'll be right back. Visit Mississippi.org. You know how many people have written visually from the great state of Mississippi and changed the world of music, sang about it, from Elvis, BB, Muddy, Faith, Marty, you name it. They come from Mississippi. We'll be right back. I'm Steve Azar with the wonderful Ricky Matthews. His book, Finding Hope, out August 29th. That's tomorrow. And if you're listening Sunday, it was 2 days ago. Quit doing the math. I can't figure it out. Or actually, it was a day ago. I can't even do it. We'll be right back with Ricky Matthews.

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6: This is House Call for Health. Children who lose a parent may be more likely to suffer with mental health problems. Around 22% of kids who lose one of their parents develop a diagnosable disorder, compared with just 11% of kids with both parents. This according to a study linked to national survey data from more than 6,000 Australian households with children between the ages of 4 and 17. Around 29% of kids who lost a parent to death later developed a mental health issue, and between 20 and 22% of kids experienced the same if their parents separated or if one of the parents was in custody. The rate of mental health disorder for children ages 4 to 11 who lost a parent to death was even higher at 38%. For those kids who lost a biological parent to death, more than 1 in 4 experienced depression, anxiety, ADHD, or other problems. The study was reported in the Australian Journal of Psychology. For more health news, go to foxnewshealth.com. 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I'm Lisa Brady, Fox News.
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0: Rolling with Ricky Matthews, Ricky Matthews Show, Super Talk Outdoors. You've gotten to know him, and he does his show so wonderfully. He loves to communicate. He loves to interview, and he loves to listen. But he's got a new book out. First of all, visit Mississippi.org. I'm so grateful for you guys for allowing me to have conversations with Ricky Matthews and my team at Super Talk. 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Plan a road trip. All right. Ricky's got his brand new book, Finding Hope, out August 29th, and I'm excited about it. Ricky, let's do a little bit of like you're doing a book signing right now with me.
1: Yeah.
0: And why don't we talk about you got reading some excerpts from it?
1: Yeah. Yeah. Okay. Let's. One of the things about my book is that it's as important for someone who may be going through some tough times. It's very important to those, to anyone who's going through tough times. But if you know someone who's going through tough times, there's a past hope forward page at the beginning of the book that gives you the ability to write your name and a message of hope to somebody, and then their name, and then pass the book to them. And hopefully, you know, if they're just out of things that they can try, this might open up some conversations. So I hope that people who are worried about somebody else might find the book very helpful. But let's go to lesson 9, and it's gratitude. And the subtitle to this one is Find Your Rose. And I start out every lesson with a quote. And this one says, some people grumble that roses have thorns. I'm grateful that thorns have roses. And that was Alphonse Carr who said that. And there's a lesson for the first half of the book. There's a lesson's heartbeat that's in there. And it says, in every storm, there can be grief, pain, or heartbreak. There are thorns that can be, these are the thorns that can be in our life. But there's always a rose there too. A small shift toward thankfulness can change how we feel enough that it rekindles hope. And so here's just two quick paragraphs. After Katrina's aftermath broke my heart. 2 days after the storm, I sat on a debris pile against my house, full of broken boats, homes, and trees. The National Guard had just been there searching for a body. We'd seen the surge slam into a tree. The odor of rotting seafood, which had been deposited onto our property from destroyed seafood factories miles away, overwhelmed the air. I thought, how will we ever get ourselves out of this mess? I put my face in my hands and cried like a baby. When I looked up, I saw a squirrel pulling itself across a fallen limb. Its fur was matted and a large bloody gash ran down its back. Our eyes met. In that single powerful moment, the little near-death creature uttered a truth I'll never forget. You're alive. Anna is here. Your kids are safe. I suddenly experienced an overwhelming gratitude. I realized my family had survived. They were my roses blooming in the ruin. That deep thankfulness kindled a divine hope in me that stayed with me for and then I go home from there.
0: Wow.
1: So sometimes we just have to find the rose in our ruin. You know, people are going through storms. Find your rose. And if a rose, and I end this way. So stop right now, look around, name one rose still blooming in your storm, then feel it and hold it close and let it lift you. Because as long as you can find a rose, hope still has room to grow.
0: I love it. I love it. I love it. You know, when we were kids, we might have not been so vulnerable enough to write about the rose.
1: That's right.
0: But yeah, you know, really, really great. And you talk about those things that matter in your life. It's called perspective, right? How many times have we been brought down to earth where there's perspective of one thing or another, and we've got to sort of gravitate toward the people we love, you know, roll with the ones you're with. Just so important, so special. And Ricky, this book is just going to be, it's going to be so wonderful. Obviously folks can get it on Amazon. Amazon has books. Are you serious? No, I'm kidding.
1: Yeah.
0: All right. And then, and they started out with just books. And then
1: but
0: of course,
1: I want to encourage people to go to your local bookstores.
0: Yes. We
1: support
0: listen
1: them.
0: With the one Mississippi Children's book, it's been the greatest honor having all the folks around these great bookstores around the state, just they've been so sweet and so gracious, and they've been awesome. And I've gotten to know a lot of them, and I'm really thankful. A shout out to all of them for being so wonderful to Sarah Francis and I, Neil, and you're about to

0: 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So let's talk about the reality of how people have to get to know this besides the power of Super Talk and your shows and all of that. 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And I can't thank you guys enough for tuning in. Finding Hope, the book, it's out tomorrow.
1: I'm Steve Azar. In a Mississippi Minute, all 60 of them, where you can take your sweet time.
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4: I'm Roger Stern. Iran's president admits today that U.S. sanctions against his country has had some effect, saying we must accept wartime conditions. Fox's Jonathan Hunt.
5: From the few videos we are seeing from inside Iran, we know that the availability of goods is dipping sharply. We know that there are long lines at gas stations.
4: But Hunt reports that the Iranian economy is not completely collapsed. Mother Nature making it harder today to search for survivors in Nepal's killer flood.
6: It's monsoon season in the region, so search and rescue operations were temporarily suspended today because of rain and fog. But helicopters soon resumed.
4: 3,000 people are missing with more than 600 deaths. 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
7: I'm Kelly Bennett for SuperTalk Mississippi News. State Farm has started issuing payments to qualifying auto customers as part of a one-time $5 billion cashback dividend, the largest in the company's history. The rebates were first announced in February. Mississippi policyholders who had an active policy as of December 31st of 2025 will receive a share of more than $70.5 million. That's an average of about $124 per vehicle. Mississippi Insurance Commissioner Mike Cheney says if you already have an email address with State Farm, you'll receive instructions on how to log into the dividend payment portal and choose how you'd like to receive the money. If you don't have an email address on file, State Farm will automatically mail you a check.
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7: A wave of tributes from musicians, actors, athletes, and international leaders have been pouring in since Dolly Parton passed away this week. 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
10: She was a pioneer. Did a little tweet the other day, and I was trying to figure out what to say. Mm-hmm. And because you'd have to write a book. There's nobody she crossed. I mean, if she did, we sure didn't know about it. She was so genuine and wonderful. When I met her for the first time, she was not in a hurry to move, to rush away. And we probably spent 10, 15 minutes talking. And, it's always surreal as an artist. You meet these icons along the way.
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8: 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Whenever you're listening to this show, if you call that number, you can reach us 24 hours a day and leave us a message. We'll call you back during the show when we are live in studio. What's caught your attention in the automotive world?
9: Just a lot going on in the automotive world right now. I guess the biggest thing is I see it's constant. We've talked about the oil before. First call comes to the shop, and the first thing they ask is, how much do you get for an oil change? Which, you know, that's code for getting really expensive. Mm-hmm. We're finding it everywhere. So I just want to know what the price is. I don't care what quality is or anything. I just want to know
8: the
9: price.
8: I'm going to this place or this other place, but I'm going to call you to find out how much you charge so I know which one of these guys are closer to where I'm going. Because I'm not, right? Yeah, I mean,
9: It's nuts. And we don't specialize in oil changes. It's kind of rare that we do them. We do them when we're doing brakes and mm-hmm. struts and tires and engines and transmissions and the big stuff because they're already on the hoist. But we're not a let's get it in, quick lube, get it out type of thing. You know, a lot of that has to do with our location and personnel and stuff like that. But we're getting a lot of that lately, and we're also getting a lot of people that come in and they just don't understand. They're coming in for other service work. Like I had one a couple days ago here. It was a timing belt, and they didn't mention it because they didn't think they needed it. But I looked at their sticker on their window and see that it said their oil change was due in January of 2027, next year. And I thought, okay, here we are in August. Mm-hmm. If it's due in January, and I looked at the miles, and I said, they've already got, from the mileage on that sticker, they've already got 8,000 miles on this thing. I said, what's up with that? And they said, oh, no, they told me.

0: this is from a dealership where the sticker came from. I said, I just need to change it once a year. I said, what about the miles? They said, no, you're good. You know, with this special oil or whatever. I'm like, you are not good. I said, this is wrong. And I said, but it's up to you what you want to do. I'll gladly put an engine in for you. But if we put an engine in for you, you will be expected to change it at, you know, when we suggest it, or I'm not going to cover it. And they're like, oh, you better change it then. So we did. Well, and then they told me, they said, well, we were doing this program because it's so much to change oil, so we didn't want to do it. And they had told me it was like $155 for this synthetic oil change on their regular vehicle.
1: Mm-hmm.
0: I was like, oh my goodness. That's a lot. But yeah, the prices are going up. But we're seeing prices all over for a lot of things getting out of hand.
2: I have a pet peeve. I have a pet peeve for all of you. Mm. All of you automotive people. Not you so much, Shannon, probably.
1: Put me in there. I'm willing to take it.
2: I want you all, every single one of you, to pick a thing on the oil change sticker and stick with it. Pick.
0: Mine's been the same for 30
2: pick
0: years.
2: Pick the mileage it is or the mileage it should be.
0: My sticker says do.
2: Distance it should be.
0: Right on the thing. Oh, it's in your car, by the way. It says oil change, due at, and it has miles, and then due at date.
2: And then it should say whichever comes first. Because I think that, honestly,
1: they will not allow us to put a novel in the inside corner of the windshield.
2: That would fit.
0: Yeah.
2: Next oil change due, 50,000 miles or June 8th, whichever comes first. Easy. Done.
0: Did you get your oil changed in between and not get a sticker in there? Because I looked at your sticker and you said, could you change my oil? I said, of course I can. And I went,
2: no, what happened there was...
0: Can everybody see this look?
2: I was like 1,000 miles over when we started talking about it, and then by the time I got it in, it was... No kidding, it was like
0: That's true, because you have said, I need to get my oil change done. I've only got 100 miles left, and you get in 2 weeks later, and you literally have 2,500 miles on there, because you have to... I know how you have to drive.
2: Yeah.
0: But your car, granted, even though your car was about 6,000 overdue, your oil actually looked cleaner than some of the people that come in at 3 months, 3,000 miles.
1: Well, it's his drive makes a big deal with that.
0: Tell me one day in the last year that you drove your car that you didn't drive it until it was fully warmed up.
2: Yeah.
0: You probably can't, can you?
2: Probably not.
0: It's at least a half hour every time you fire that car up, right?
2: There might be weekends where it's short, but not many.
1: It's the exception for sure and not the rule.
2: For sure. And
1: your case study is different than others.
2: That's a perfect example. I had the dealer sticker in my car for the...
0: Yeah.
2: And it said, here's the mileage you should get it changed at. And the date was a year. So if I weren't paying attention, I was 7 months ahead on the year.
0: Yeah.
2: 8 months ahead. But...
0: Oh, by the way, it was the same dealer that threw that one out for this other person. But, you know, hey, you owe it to yourself to try. I know oil changes are expensive, but at the very least, if you think your car is way over and you think you can go more, pull the stick out. If you can still see the stick through the oil, well, you've got some hope.
2: Okay.
0: If it's so dark that you cannot see the metal stick through that oil, it's way overdue. Oh,
2: that's a good one. We've never.
0: It's not perfection, but it's so bad. If it's that black, you're in trouble.
2: That's a good test there.
0: Because we're talking a 32nd of an inch of oil on there.
1: Never, ever told Chris.
2: No, I'm not going to check. No, I won't.
0: Let's
2: no.
0: go to the phone.
2: No.
1: Never, ever.
2: No, that's not relevant to me at all.
1: I can hear a Taylor Swift song right now. Never, ever.
2: Let's talk to David. You're on the End of the Hood Show. David, what can we do for you?
3: Oh, I was just curious. So I got two sons that are kind of, I don't know what you say, gearhead.
0: Cool.
3: And I just have thought about the you pull it yards. You can't go in there unless you're 16 with an ID. But then I took my boys to Cabela's last week, and I could sign a waiver for them to shoot a bow at their range. And I was wondering, you guys are in the industry, just kind of what your thoughts were. Like, why can't I sign a waiver to get my boys into a U-pullet yard? Because I feel like this generation, we need more, I don't know, blue-collar guys. And I feel like that being able to go in the U-pullet yard would be like Candyland.
0: Well, Cabela's has so much money that if you sign a waiver and you go sue them anyways, they can take care of it.
2: Right, yeah.
1: That's the perception, at least.
2: Yeah.
1: But, no, you know, I don't know what every facility's rules are, but we actually did open ours up a little bit to allow, if you're a youngster with a learner's permit, and you're learning to drive. Mm. So you could be, in our state, you could be 13, 14 years old.
2: 9 or 10 years old.
1: You can then go in with a responsible parent, uncle, you know, relative. We're not letting just a gang of kids go in
2: there.
1: Is that
2: like a questionnaire, whether they're responsible?
1: No, but
2: I know what you
1: mean. The problems are is that in some of the bigger metros it started, we had a problem. That's why we had to quit it. But people will go in and they'll just start. Anybody go in and break windows ever?
2: Shut up.
1: But just making a mess. And they weren't really looking to buy anything. They were just rabble-rousing. And so that's not a painted picture of all. It sounds like these kids that you're chatting about would be very much eyes wide open and seeing things.
0: And with an adult.
1: Yeah, but that is something that we have opened it up a little bit. Like I said, if they got a learner's permit and they're there with a responsible adult, we'll let them go in and be with them and look around. And we want them to be future customers. We want them to be future automotive enthusiasts. It's good for the business.
3: Right. That was my whole, like, yeah, sure, it's my kids. But my whole thought was like, this whole culture needs more, I don't even know, what the mechanically minded mm-hmm. kids, and like, how can we encourage that?
1: Yeah, and the challenge is that we're in such a, I'll just say it the way it is, we're in such a litigious and highly expensive insurance society because of a lot of that. It's very difficult to start making blanket rules that open things up, because it just always ends up the extreme wins, and that's sad, because I'm with you. I know when I was... I'll just take my own example, and I know Russ is the same way, but when I was 5 years old, my mom tells a story that I cried when I had to go to kindergarten and I couldn't go to Arndt's Rec King with my dad to see Marv, and because that was part of his routine a lot of days, was that he'd go get parts and go look at wreck trucks at the big wrecking yard that was on the east side of Sioux Falls, and I was with him all the time. And so if he would have been going to a U-Pullet yard and he would have had to leave me behind, I would have been sad, and mm-hmm. he would have probably made a scene. Because, hey, I was in training.
2: Right.
1: I just didn't know it yet. Russ was the same way. He was with people all the time working on automotive stuff.
0: But I didn't see my first junkyard or wrecking yard or anything until I was 15 years old.
1: Oh, really? Okay, that's interesting.
0: Never got to go.
1: I suppose those guys were all Ford guys and stuff like that.
0: They had all the junk at their houses. I didn't need to go. Seriously.
1: Yeah.
0: Didn't have to travel very far.
2: David, thanks very much for the call. If I come to here with, like, my six-year-old and their friends, can I just leave them in your office while I go to U-Pullet?
1: No.
2: Oh.
1: Nor does U-Pullet have child care.
2: All right. We're going to take a break. You're listening to the Out of the Hood Show.
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2: 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That's the number to reach us here at the Under the Hood Show. 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Let's go to Chicago and talk to KC. Or we're going to KC to talk to Chicago. KC, you're on the End of the Hood Show. What can we do for you?
14: I got a 2015 Toyota Tundra. And in the morning when I start it up, like the first couple shifts, it kind of bounces and it doesn't really want to shift right. Once it warms up, everything's fine. The truck has 300,000 miles on it. Otherwise, it runs perfectly fine. Like I said, just in the morning, it just does that. It doesn't want to shift, and then the revs bounce a little bit.
1: We're not always encouraged when a transmission has signs of morning sickness. And even going back to the old three-speed, well, probably more the overdrives is when it started, but more, the three-speed automatics, the old stuff, that was pretty tough. But when we got into some of the overdrives and things like this, they started getting where enough clutches involved, enough solenoids involved, enough seals involved between all these different sections of the transmission that there's a couple things that can happen. It can be electronically that something's hanging up and it just doesn't want, when it's cold in the morning, it doesn't want to let go of a full movement of a micro solenoid. Or it can be that inside of the transmission, the sealings, the pressure that's sealed between the clutch packs starts to bleed off because the seals are brittle and cold or maybe damaged. And then when they warm up, they become more pliable, and it kind of stops that, or else the solenoid pack warms up, and it starts to move easier because it expands under heat. Some of those sort of things can be indications of some problems that sometimes can be solved, and many times is an indication that you're just getting some internal wear. I'm not aware of on these Tundras of specific things. Maybe Russ has had some experience with ones in the shop. We don't replace a lot of those transmissions, but we do sell a few of them here at our recycling yard, so they're obviously breaking every once in a while, but I don't know the stories, what they tried to do with them before that.
0: When was the last time it was serviced?
14: It was serviced about 6,500 miles ago. So what happened was the neutral safety switch had corroded around the shaft that was there. So the valve body was dropped, and that shaft was replaced, a new Brendel switch was put on.
1: Okay.
14: And everything was fine immediately after.

0: But then once we started having some colder mornings, it started to do that.
1: Was there a problem before they replaced the switch? Was it doing this?
0: No, it wasn't.
1: Okay, so it was working fine until after the switch was replaced and the valve body. You might have a, there might be some dirt in there. When they pulled that off to replace that switch, it might have got some, it could be a coincidence. You may have some leaking seals in there. You may have dirt in the valve body, or it could be that it just was time and it happened. But those transmissions just don't fail. Like Shannon said, they sell a few of them over here. Their ratio, when they sell, let's say, two or three a year over here, that means we might be installing one every, maybe never, because we have not ever put a transmission in a Toyota truck other than a Tundra. We did one in a Tundra, but they had run over something and ripped a hole in the pan and damaged it. Never put one in, and I've got some that have come through with 500,000 miles on them. They're just a very well-built, well-designed part. We do put them in a lot of pretty much everything. The Nissan trucks and the Toyota trucks, if you want good, reliable transmissions, there you go. Engines, we've got a Tundra. We're putting we've done Tundras, and we're doing a Tacoma engine right now in newer trucks with lower miles, so that can happen. But that transmission's tough. But I would say if it's been opened up, if this was my own personal vehicle and I had it opened up, I would get into a transmission shop that's well-versed in that transmission and have them tell them what's going on, tell them the history, and have them pull it apart. There are a few transmission...
2: If it's that rare to have a problem, yeah. Are there...
1: Well, because if you've got a truck that... So we've never seen it, but we're doing, let's say, 75 to 100 transmissions a year.
2: Okay.
1: A transmission shop that specializes in maybe 1,000 transmissions a year between all their guys will maybe see one or two of those trucks a year. It's just...
3: And many of those guys are members of like
1: ATRA.
3: And so they're communicating about transmissions like you communicate about radio.
1: A transmission is a transmission. Like programming a clock on a VCR, Chris, or a microwave, there's only so many ways you can do it. So with a valve body and a transmission, there's only so many ways you could do it. I mean, I could take it apart. I could work on it. I could figure it out and make sure it goes back together. To the right way, but I don't want to do it in my environment, and I don't want to do that particular repair on this vehicle, being that we haven't. There are other things that transmission shop will know about that transmission and with their forms they're on that are specific to this. Chevy, Ford, Chrysler, not a problem. You know, we'd look at some of these we fix, some of them we replace, some of them we repair, you know, but with this one, yeah, I would want to get
3: Producer Doug just flashed up on the screen that apparently Chad had called in, one of our Under the Hood Show listeners, and he had had a similar problem, and it was a corroded ground strap. And a lot of times if you get some different metals that are corroding, maybe that there's still a grounding problem after they fix the other problem.
1: He had a corroded switch.
3: Yeah, so maybe there's still a grounding problem. I know we say this every once in a while. Go back to where the humans were and just have them double-check everything. Because it's just too ironic that you did have it apart for a issue that was not related to the transmission working poorly. And I think what Russ said about having them inspect to make sure some sediment didn't get in, maybe a seal got set funny when they put the valve body back in. That's definitely where I would start, as you've told us more of this story. But yeah, somebody had just called in and said, had same problem, the grounding strap corroded. So that was interesting. Just as we were talking there, that was like live action happening there.
2: It was happening in real time. Does that help you out there, Casey?
0: Yeah, definitely. It gives me some place to go. I appreciate it, guys. Have a good one.
2: Thanks, man. Thanks for the call. And I definitely start with that ground strap, right? I mean, that's where you...
3: Well, we don't know the whole story.
2: Right,
3: but why not start there? So many times, it's just like what just happened there. We've had other people call afterwards, and they'll say, well, when I had my 14 Ford pickup, it was this. Yeah, you did, but it's completely unrelated to this situation.
2: Right.
3: And so, in this case, that's the same thing that happens on the internet, too. People will look things up, and you get the people that chime in and say, well, I found this problem on my vehicle, and you should really think it was this. It could be, but it could be completely different because it's a whole different make and model.
1: what's caught our eye in the news, Chris? This AI repairs, it is exponentially increasing. Like the AI just popped out of nowhere. Sure. 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Oh, you've had it in for checkup? No, I got on the internet and AI told me this is what was wrong with it.

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1: People as auto mechanics, there will come a point where if mechanics and other people are not learning about what to fix on a vehicle by putting their hands on it, if a 2027 model comes out and you don't touch it and you only look at the internet to find out what's wrong with it, eventually nobody will know how to fix anything, and we're all becoming less educated daily because of this. And I'm seeing more and more people
2: more reliant.
1: In the beginning, I'd say a year ago, even 10, 11 months ago, there were some accurate online diagnosis, but they're progressively and exponentially getting worse and becoming more inaccurate because the AI gets that information from previous repairs, whether they were true or not. Because some people say, hey, my car got fixed, but they don't tell you exactly how or why.
3: That's one of the good things. Like you, this is going to be hard for you because it's going to dumb people down. Mm-hmm. But for me, I've started stupid. So if people get stupider, it's just going to bring me up.
1: It helps get us more repair work, but it takes longer for me to explain why.
3: Pretty soon, they're going to be like, man, you and Russ are about the same. You're listening to the Under the Hood Show. We'll be back in just a minute.
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1: 866-594-4150. That's the number to reach us here at the Under the Hood Show. 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
2: Like Reginald Mulvaney, congratulations from our friends over at BerkeleyOneClassics.com. They're celebrating over 50 years of collector car coverage. They have experience. They've been around for a while. They know what they're doing. They cover lots of people and give them lots of satisfaction knowing they can drive their collectors and classics and performance cars without fear of a total loss, because it's agreed value. So
1: I do imagine having a collector car and taking insurance on and off must be stressful.
2: Well,
1: because there's going to be a day when
2: a tornado. Whenever a weather event has come, Chris, really big, and you're like, oh, the hail's coming, I better put my car in the garage or something. You couldn't plan for it. Mm-hmm. You didn't know it was happening until a couple hours, because even if they said weather could be bad tomorrow, you don't know.
1: I wasn't even thinking that. I was thinking of all the times where I've had, like, when I had my Pontiac at your place for overwinter work that was just getting done whenever you could.
2: And it's outside.
1: Well, what my thought was I can't remember how many times I thought, oh, I wish I had it this weekend, not, you know, I wish I didn't know it was going to be 70 and sunny this weekend, or I would have gone and gotten it. I wouldn't have brought it up last week, or I would have gone and gotten it already. And to think about that with insurance, not having it, if you're someone who takes it off and puts it back on.
2: And I got a quote, because I was curious. There's a couple of performance cars that I wouldn't mind owning at some point, maybe when I'm retired. And I thought, it would not be a smart financial move to even own the car, even if they gave it to me, because it would just be dumb to pay that kind of insurance. But with Berkeley One Classics, it's one of, you know, a dozen cars you've got sitting in a garage that would make it reasonable to where you could do it. But like, Chris, if I said I was going to give you a 79 Lamborghini
1: Volkswagen Bug, Super Bug,
2: that's pennies. But if I'm going to give you that car, and you know, I'm just giving it to you, you can have it. All you got to do is pay insurance on it. That's like saying I'm going to give you a $2 million house, and all you have to do is pay taxes on it every year.
1: Right.
2: No, it's just insane. Because if you go to insure that car, they're either going to say no, we won't insure it on a regular policy, or it's going to cost you hundreds of dollars every month, even though you've got a perfect record and you're an old man, you know, it's crazy. So they do have options that other people don't have.
1: 866-594-4150. Let's go to Arizona and talk to Azariah. You're on the End of the Hood Show, Azariah. What can we do for you?
3: I need to know the easiest way to change the upper and lower control arms on my truck.
1: Okay, what's the truck?
3: It's an 01 Tacoma base model, so it's a 5-lug.
2: Yeah.
1: 01, so it's about the size of a Ford Escort, right? Is that the...
2: No, it's a little bigger than that, Chris.
1: No, come on, 01? Those were little, weren't they? Is it a little one?
2: It was the smaller of the trucks,
1: right.
2: Yes, but it's still good size.
1: Not compared to a Tacoma today.
2: Not today.
1: I'm just saying, it's...
2: Everything got bigger.
1: I'm just saying, if you picture a Tacoma in your mind that you saw yesterday, you're not picturing this one.
2: This one's about the size of a new Bronco, the small Bronco, the Sport.
1: Okay.
2: Oh, if you measure it, even though those
4: small. I know we don't use the internet, but Chris is going to be looking up the dimensions of these vehicles as we're talking about this question, probably, I think. I see his mind.
2: They're bolt-on parts, but it's something I wouldn't want to do it at home in a driveway. I'd want to do it on a hoist in a shop with a jack that I could put underneath it on the hoist to support everything as I take the spring front end apart. It just makes it easier. Yeah. The upper one's not the problem. It's that lower one in there with the spring, you know, with the torsion on it. So, it's one of those things where talk to the shop,

0: see who will do it at an affordable price to take it off safety wise. It's going to be quicker and safer overall, and you know, less chance of injury doing that kind of thing.
1: Is yours getting corroded? Or is it?
2: No, I live in Arizona, so it doesn't get corroded here.
1: That was a stupid question I just asked.
2: It was all my bushings are just dry rotted, so it's like eating my tires on the outside edge.
1: You know, we've talked about this before. Sometimes when you're looking to have something like that done, and you're not sure about doing it yourself, and there are plenty of YouTube videos out there that'll show you ways to do it, and I'm sure that a number of them take into account safety on making sure you don't get yourself in a bad situation or have something, you know, tension onto you while you're putting your hands in there, and or not having it secured properly and having the vehicle fall while you're working on it. That's probably the hardest challenge, is to get it blocked up well when you're taking one side completely off, but and then having to do some wrenching on it at the same time. But if you go to a shop that specializes in drivetrain work, they're a suspension specialty shop. They're going to be somebody that specializes in alignments. They probably don't sell a ton of tires. They put tires on, but they're not a tire specialty store. They're a suspension specialty store, an alignment specialty store. They're probably in an older part of town. They're probably not out in the new modern suburb area town with all the other name brands. I mean, I'm not saying the name brand guys don't have great guys that can do it. But those alignment shops, sometimes when you go to them, what we find
0: is
1: they have the experience and they can do it so quickly, and they can get it aligned when they're done.
2: Yeah, that's what I'm looking for.
1: Yeah, that's what I'm looking for.
2: I'm not worried too much on price. I'm just want to make sure it gets done right.
0: Yeah, you know, having the tools and the knowledge, I mean, that is huge. I know in our shop, a lot of what we do and the profitability is based on our technicians and all of us knowing what to do, because we've done it multiple times. We do get some new stuff we've never seen before that's similar because of the brand of it, but a lot of it is just repetitive. We know what to do. We know where the shortcuts are. We've paid the money to buy the equipment and tools and things to do that job. And there are some jobs that every shop is going to charge 5 hours to do, and we can do them in the extreme cases in an hour. And should we be charging an hour? No. Can you do it yourself for an hour? Definitely not. Can another shop or most shops do that in an hour? No, probably 3.5 to 4. So a lot of it, you know, if you've got 30 years of working on something and you've just become that good at it, it's your skill and you know how to do it. And sometimes that's a safety thing, because there's been times I've paid. Very few, but there's been times I've paid for somebody else to do something for me because I did not want to risk doing it myself because of the, you know, the danger involved in the parts, because I just didn't have certain things were pressing or whatever, just didn't have the equipment. But as the years have gone by, they've come up with newer equipment that was affordable enough that we could buy it and use it and do those jobs that now we do that we didn't before. But in the beginning, I said, no, it's a safety thing. Let's just pay it, get it done once, get it done quick, and know we don't have a problem.
3: Does that help you out there, Ezra?
2: Yeah, that helped me out a lot.
3: Okay.
1: Yeah, look for that specialty alignment shop, you know, that they're just, see what they say. And call a couple of them, just ask what they're... And I still can't believe I asked that question about the corrosion, but mm-hmm. I know in our part of the world, people are just there now. They would love to tear that apart.
3: Maybe he drove it from
1: In
3: there.
1: Our part of the world, they'd say, I'll take that one. I'll take that one, because it's going to come apart. In our part of the world, that stuff just doesn't always come apart.
3: Maybe for like a holiday show, I just had a question. We could discuss, what's the worst you've ever been hurt working on your car?
1: Well, I know
3: a car, because like... You've done...
1: Yeah, yeah, Russ has been hurt, but I still remember in an experience, this is a... Early story.
3: I said
1: story.
3: For a holiday show.
1: Oh.
3: Oh, go ahead.
1: No, it's relevant here, but we had he's actually a manager now, but when he was in high school, somebody taking apart a springed suspension, it was a strut, and they were just, we probably hadn't given good instructions. It was learning on the go in the old salvage yard, and he pulled the top bolts off a strut and took it right in the gut and about ruined him. You know, it's just... When that stuff's under tension and you don't understand which is going to come apart and where the pressure's going because you haven't

0: had the experience, that is a good way to lose digits and get yourself in trouble.
1: And I did look it up. I will say his Tacoma looks more like a current Tacoma than I thought. It is 11 inches shorter than a current Tacoma in standard specs.
0: Is it 11 inches?
1: 11 inches. The 1994 Tacoma, 3.5 feet shorter than the today's Tacoma. That's the difference between a 94 Tacoma.
2: That was a mini truck.
1: Yeah, and that's what I was wondering when he said that, was I thinking of the old one? And I was. But 3.5 feet difference
2: mini trucks
1: between a 94 Tacoma and a 26.
0: I'm glad you looked that up. I would have if you would have put money on the table and said let's make bets, I would have said a foot.
1: Mm-hmm.
0: Like the other one.
1: Yeah, like the 2001.
0: 3 feet.
1: More than 3 feet even. That's amazing to me. Let's go to North Dakota and talk to Ryan. You're on the End of the Hood Show. Ryan, what can we do for you?
3: Hi, I have a 2005 Mustang. I lost all the gauges. I took it to my mechanic, and he said that the corrosion, it's from Northwest Ohio, the vehicle, the corrosion worked its way into the BCM, and it's going to need a new BCM to fix the gauges. Is that something you're familiar with?
2: Yeah, that's possible. Did he say where the corrosion came from? Is it because of the leaky windshield?
3: Could be.
2: Probably. Probably
3: yeah,
2: had a leaky.
3: When I looked at, yeah.
2: So that they had some problems with these cars with windshields leaking. If they had not ever been, if they'd been replaced ever from rock damage, you're fine. But if they had not been replaced, they would leak and it would run down the post and go into the car and into the BCM and the wiring and destroy it. And in some cases, the cars were totaled if they, you know, had coverage on them, because the water damage would get not only into the BCM, but it would seep up the wiring and ruin the harness. So you'd have a lot of repairs. But the direction that they point, in some cases, you get away with just replacing the BCM, drying everything out, checking it all, and having the windshield replaced or, you know.
0: Yeah, you got to find out where that leak is coming from that caused the corrosion. If they haven't done that already, or maybe like Russ said, it was earlier in life, maybe it got the corrosion started, and then it's not leaking now, but at one point it was, and then it just kind of continues when it gets into those soft metals sometimes.
2: Yeah. Wiring works like a sponge because of the direction of the twist on it, that if you take a wire and you were to, you know, wrap the wire around a nail on a wall and drop the other end 2 feet down into a bucket of water, it will wick like a candle up that wire all the way to the top until it's dripping out the top. So it pulls it up. People think because they're pointed down, you won't get any corrosion up the wire. It'll just be in the connector. But no, it'll go all the way up and damage the whole harness. Oil does the same thing under a hood, but keeps it from, it'll short things, but it'll keep it from corroding.
1: Does that help you out there, Ryan?
3: Yes. So when I'm looking for a new BCM, I need the cable with it, correct? That's what they told me.
2: Well, maybe. If they say that it's heavily corroded, then yes, you'll have to replace it. If it's just some light corrosion on there, they could use some CRC electrical contact cleaner. That's a partner of ours, and we don't talk about the electrical contact cleaner a lot because, you know, there's times you use it, times you don't. But in this case, perfect type. We'll use a toothbrush or a very soft, like a brass wire brush, and we will clean it and use that CRC electrical contact cleaner until it's bright and shiny and there's nothing on there anymore, so we know we're not going to damage any more wiring. But it's all got to be clean because all those wires on the BCM work off resistance. A lot of some of them are on off power, some of them are resistance. So if you don't have the right resistance, your gauges will be wrong.
1: All right, this is the Under the Hood Show. Let's take a quick break. We'll be back.
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1: 866-594-4150. That's the number to reach us here at the Under the Hood Show. Let's go to Brian and say, hey, Brian, you're on the Under the Hood Show. What can we do for you?
12: Yeah, guys, I got a 2011 Chevy, and the cruise control does not work, but the fuse is good.
1: Clocksburg.
2: No. When you turn the cruise on, when you push the power button to turn it on the wheel, does the cruise light on the dash, I mean, do you get a cruise light or anything when this is not working?
12: The button on the steering wheel lights up, but there's nothing on the dash indicates anything lighting up.
2: That's what I mean. So you do, the button does light up on the steering wheel. Okay. Well,
12: yes.
2: The fastest way to do this is with a scan tool. Because if you plug that in and you read it, it's under the throttle, it's going to say what the functions are. When you push the on button, it lights up. It'll say on my scanner, cruise control power is on. And then when I hit the set button, it's going to tell me the set button has been pressed, the resume button has been pressed, the cancel, the coast, it'll tell me if those are being pressed. It's also going to tell me the state of the brake light switch, on, off, and the cruise safety switch on and off. If I don't have all those things meeting what they're supposed to meet, the cruise will definitely not work, and it'll usually tell me cruise inhibit, and it'll say brake light switch, safety switch. You know, it'll say what's going on with it. That's the fast way to find it. But what you can do at home, you've pushed the button, it lights up. That's step one. We know we've got some continuity in the controls. Step two, have somebody look and see if the brake lights come on when you step on the brake, or back it up against a wall where you can see them light up when it's a little darker out at night or something.
0: Don't actually hit the wall. Just get close.
2: If your brake lights work and the cruise button works, you're two ahead. Now look at the third brake light up on top of the cab. If that doesn't light up, the cruise is not going to work. That has to work. If that's not working, it can't sense if the brake circuit for the cruise inhibit is working or not. That's how it does it. It uses the wire. It comes out of the cruise module, goes into that brake light, and then the brake light is grounded. So when there's no power to the brake light, the module sees a good ground and knows that it's grounded. When the power is applied by stepping on the brakes, now it's turning that ground, it's overriding it, turning it into a power. So it wants to see it switch from ground to power, not open and neutral at 0 volts, and then to power. If it sees ground, then it knows it's working and it knows that brake light. So it does, it's twofold. It's telling the system the brake light's not working, and it's also preventing it from operating. They want more than one way to shut it off. For a cruise system to work, the government has thrown in one more safety item to cruise. They want to make sure your car is not going to take off with this unintended acceleration, which we heard about, 25 years ago now? It's been a long time. So the cruise has to shut off when you push the off button on the dash. It has to shut off when you hit the cancel button, because you'll see a cancel button on everything now. Before, it was just on-off. Now we have a cancel button. So we have the cancel, we have the on-off switch, we have the pedal on the floor that you step on to shut it off. Also, when you put it into neutral, it will shut it off. So it's basically got four things to kill that electronic throttle if it had to. So when one of them doesn't work, something as simple as that brake light, you could do that at home. So test that. Look and make sure it all works.
0: And then they've got double redundancy on all the sensors in the throttle valve and all that stuff. So,
2: but my guess would be is if your cruise isn't working most often on that truck, it's either the brake light switch or the light on the back of the cab of the vehicle up in the back. Anyways, the rear light. So the most common,
1: the UFO light. Isn't that what we used to call it?
2: Yeah, in the 80s, when it came out in 86. Yeah. But any Chevy product, the brake light switch is the most common. We put a ton of them in. Advance Auto Parts is going to have that part for probably $20. It's pretty cheap. Okay. And the second would be that rear mount light. And that is also a part you can go into the store, and most of those lights, because they fail so often, are available as a part. It's amazing what you can... Some things you may think are not available in a parts store that they have, because they fail so often. If they've got them, that means they fail a lot.
1: Brian, thanks very much for the call. Good luck. That's one thing I've noticed just with my new car, my newest car, is the adaptive cruise control, all that stuff, has made me realize that I can't drive a car anymore without cruise control. There was a time when we had... two cars. One didn't have cruise. My wife's car just didn't have cruise, and it was no big deal. We just drove for hours without cruise control, and now it's out of control. If it's raining or foggy and my adaptive cruise and cruise control doesn't work, I'm just all over. I'm 80 miles an hour, 71. Cars are past me. I'm like, this guy's going. Oh no, I'm going 65. I slowed down 15 degrees. That's going to do it for this hour of the Under the Hood Show. Until next time, you can always find us at underthehoodshow.com. Like you said, we've put almost 1,000 back episodes of the show on our podcast feed. So if you enjoy the show, you can go find it wherever you get your podcasts. And don't forget, you can watch the show on our social media channels. Thank you for listening to the Under the Hood Show. For Russ Evans, Shannon Nordstrom, I'm Chris Carter. This has been the Under the Hood Show.
0: With Russ Evans, this is Shannon Nordstrom thanking you for tuning in to the Nordstrom's Under the Hood Show. Have a great day, and remember, PTLA.
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14: News. I'm Carmen Roberts. Hundreds of families around the world are waiting, including 90 American families desperately waiting for word on their loved ones who are missing in the catastrophic flood in Nepal and Tibet. And this man tells Fox News that his father went missing just after the group was cleared to pass from Nepal to China.
15: They had just cleared cleared to pass the border from Nepal into China, and that was about 45 minutes before the flooding kicked off. And that's the last we heard from anyone in our group.
14: 3,000 people are missing, 676 confirmed dead. Residents of Iceland are voting over whether to restart talks about joining the EU.
16: Supporters say closer ties with Europe could bring greater economic and geopolitical security. Opponents warn negotiations could threaten Iceland's sovereignty.
14: Fox's Jeff Manasso, America's listening to Fox News.
17: I'm Kelly Bennett for Super Talk Mississippi News. In June, Attorney General Lynn Fitch announced that 11 people had been indicted for Medicaid fraud totaling over $12 million. State Treasurer David McRae's office runs the Mississippi Unclaimed Property Division, which has been targeted by fraudsters.
18: Earlier this year, someone tried to claim $800,000. 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
18: 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It's a whole group of people that does it.
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17: Gun rights advocates are celebrating a federal ruling that lifts restrictions on the purchase of silencers. A Texas judge invalidated key components of the nearly 100-year-old National Firearms Act in more than a dozen states. But John White, the CEO of Two Gun Tactical in Mississippi, says the change doesn't apply in our state.
21: The law in the state of Mississippi has not changed. You still have to do the Form 4 through the ATF. Fingerprints, picture, the whole thing. Our legislature didn't jump on that fast enough when Texas did.
17: Nationally syndicated talk show host Lars Larson says suppressors reduce a gunshot's peak noise level.
22: They'll knock the decibels down enough that maybe you don't need as much hearing protection to be able to go to the range. So they have a very practical use, especially for people who are concerned about their hearing.
23: Someone had a birthday.
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7: 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Got calls coming in. Let's get right to them. We'll start in Maryland with Randy. You're on the Under the Hood Show. Randy, what can we do for you?
10: Hi. Thanks for taking my call. Y'all have helped me out with a couple other problems with some other vehicles. I have a two-part question. I have a 2013 Ford Explorer with the six-cylinder naturally aspirated engine. It has 160,000 miles. At some point, the water pump will probably go or the engine will die. And at that point, I imagine the best thing to do would be just to replace it with a used engine rather than redo the water pump and all that kind of stuff. So I don't know if y'all had any thoughts on that.
8: If it gets to the point where the pump has gone bad and actually got coolant into the oil, you just need to replace it. You're going to have further damage down the line. Bearings and things like that, they're going to wear because of the contents of the coolant that's in there. Replacing the pump earlier, expensive, you know, to do it. Yeah, you wouldn't. Right. I mean, it's just so much money that you might want to. But if you want to get a little extra life out of it before you have to put that engine in, you just say, you know, I think it's going to go bad in 3 years, but the body looks great. I'll probably be putting an engine in it. Put a bottle of K-Seal in it. When we say fixes leaks and prevents future leaks, this is a great case for that because you're going to. You could potentially extend the life of that maybe 5, 6, 7 years because we've had some people put it in there when it does start to leak.
9: That's a valuable container at
8: and
9: that
8: fixes
9: point.
8: It. Yeah, it fixes the leak before it starts or it's fixed the leak after it's starting, but it's coming out the weep hole and not pouring into the engine yet. So if it's coming out the weep hole out the side of the engine, that means that it's failing inside, that there's enough wear. There's no rubber seal, but if enough bushing wear that it's leaking out there. But if it gets real bad, it's coming out the front of the shaft and going right into the oil pan, which you don't want. So it could prevent those things, and it also helps lubricate things in there. It might last longer, but yeah, when it's time, you know, you put an engine in it. When we put a used engine in, it's so much easier to do a water pump when it's on the ground we're talking
9: when you're looking right at it on the

0: table.
1: Hour and a half to swap that and take the cover off and all that versus doing it in the truck where we're talking all day. It's just a pain. And it may have already started leaking by then and caused damage, so you don't want that. So when we're going to, if you came in and said, hey, I've got this Explorer, I want to put a used engine in, how much? Well, I'm concerned because my last one, the water pump went out. Well, you don't have to be concerned because we're going to put a pump in when we do it, and we're going to guarantee it for your parts and labor, so you're covered. Don't worry about it. I go, well, that's good to hear. Very important. If a shop puts in a used engine and they don't at least offer you the choice to put a new water pump in, one with an internal one like this, no matter what brand it is.
0: And can you explain, Russ, just what we mean by an internal water pump for
1: water pumps?
0: People listening, they're like, what are we talking about? They're used to a water pump hanging out on the front of the engine.
1: Yeah, if you're familiar with, I mean, everybody, I think, knows the term water pump on an engine, but not everybody will know where they are. If you do know where they are, you're thinking old school, outside, belt runs it, behind the fan. I mean, that would be my first thought. Well, then they started putting these internal in engines. One of the first ones I can remember is the old GM, the Ecotec and things, where they put them on the inside. Those became driven by the timing chain. They wanted to reduce the number of accessories driven on the outside of the engine and the load on them and things like that, and they thought that they would last for the life of the engine. Well, the engine started outliving the water pumps. They would go 200,000 miles, and the pump would go 80 to 150 and start leaking. The only way to change it is to take the timing cover off, pull the chains off, and replace it. If you're doing a timing chain set on an engine, you do the water pump when you're doing the timing chains. But I have seen some shops pull an engine, replace timing chains, and not do the pump. I've seen some shops put in a used engine and not at least offer it. Because if you come into me and I say it's X amount of dollars to put this engine in this vehicle, and you say, okay, do it, and then I put it in and your pump fails in 6 months, but the engine's under warranty, some shops will say, well, the pump's not under warranty, we didn't replace it. Well, how come you didn't offer me the choice of spending a couple $100 to do it while it was out versus the $3,000 you want now to pull the engine and change it? You didn't even offer me that. Well, you didn't ask. Well, how do I know to ask? I'm not a car. I'm not that deep into cars. I know a little bit about them, but not that much. So you've got to at least offer it. And if I do offer that, and it's a $250 to change it, and they say no, and I make a note on the ticket that, you know, we asked the customer, we told them it would be this much to do it. They decided they absolutely do not want to do it. We're not covering this under warranty. And they come in and they've got a leak down the road. Well, even if it's 2 years down the road, so they're out of the warranty, but they said, well, why didn't you just put one in? Well, it says right here on the ticket, why? Because you said no, you didn't want one. It was pretty cheap, but you didn't want one. And there's other cases. I would say 90% of them, I price that in. When I give them the price up front, I said, this is the cost of the whole engine job. That includes that water pump. Because I would rather them be happy than to prove
0: to
1: them
0: why they
1: were
0: wrong. You don't want to deal with that situation.
1: It's always better to keep a customer happy all the time than to have proof that you were right and they were wrong and to prove them wrong, because they're going to be unhappy.
0: Yeah.
1: Even if I know I'm wrong, if somebody proves me wrong, then I feel even worse and I'm really mad at them.
2: Randy, did you have another question?
3: That makes a lot of sense.
1: Yeah.
3: Yeah. So that makes a lot of sense on the Explorer. If the engine goes, because I would do it myself, just swap out the water pump without having to do all the timing chains and all that stuff as well. So that's super helpful. I got a new to me 2009 370Z. Car's running good. It's a little squeaky here and there in the suspension. I pulled the wheels off and then, you know, I cycled the suspension up and down with like a jack or anything, but it seems more like a dynamic squeak. And I'm trying to figure out how I can figure out what's squeaking, because I can only hear it when I'm driving over bumps versus it being static and moving it slowly. Any ideas?
1: Yeah, there's so many things that will only make noise under certain loads, either loaded going down the road, unloaded on a hoist, different way. If it only does it on a hoist, you're not going to pay attention to it because you're not going to hear it driving. But it's very hard to duplicate noises without a dyno in your shop where you could have the vehicle actually running under a load and then bounce the car while it's sitting in one spot. I've seen people do that. you know, watching them on YouTube as they're, they've got a dyno in their shop so they can put the car in drive. They've got it braked and loaded where the suspension is, you know, your wheels are turning. It's loaded. It's at 45 miles an hour. The shop's fairly quiet and they can rock the car. It's like, there's my noise. Let's get the stethoscope and find it. You're never going to find that on a regular road or just on a hoist because you've got to lift it and get it unloaded. Sometimes you can put it like on an alignment rack where the tires are holding the vehicle up and you can rock it and get underneath there and hear it. But it can be really tricky. In a lot of these cases, we have to wait until the noise gets worse where there's actually a loose component or it's so loud that it can easily be found. And any bushing can do it. Even wheel bearings can creak and do weird things at weird times. I've recently seen some things fail that I thought there's no way that that part could ever generate that noise. And it was. It turned out to be that part making the noise when I thought it should be something else for sure.
0: Oh, and pay attention if it goes with vehicle speed, if it goes with rotation. Mm-hmm. Russ was just looking at some belts on my truck the other day after we had a little meeting, and he educated me about something that I just had never thought of the way he was explaining it, between the difference between an accessory drive belt squeak and an alternator squeak, just the way that the noise was in compared to the revolutions.
1: And you can do that yourself. Imagine your car as you're rolling down the road. If you put a chalk mark on the tire and you roll forward, every time that chalk mark meets the ground,
0: imagine there was a rock in the wheel at that spot.
1: Put that into a sound in your head. So it's meet, look at it. You see it, it's moving. It hits the ground. It goes click, click, click. Is the speed of the noise you're hearing equal to that exact timing of that chalk mark lining up? Or is it three times faster instead of click, click, click as you're rolling on that chalk mark? Is it click, click, click, click, click, click as the chalk mark only makes one for three? If it does, that means we're at a third order noise. We're not at the first, at the beginning where it started, the one revolution. It's three times faster, which tells me, like in a case of a rear end, it's got to be in the drive shaft or the U-joint because that component is spinning three times faster. So with brake noise and axle shaft noise and differentials, that's how we differentiate those different noises
2: in
1: vehicles.
2: Can I just wedge a rock in it?
1: Sure.
2: So I can time it?
1: That happens sometimes. Marie Nordstrom's drill Acadia, three times I had a rock in the brakes and we took it out.
2: Drill a screw in?
1: That's also how we find out noises inside of an engine. If a crankshaft is rotating like that, but we have a noise faster, it's camshaft. You know, we can figure out what area to look at based on those noises. And it still can be, even knowing that, can be very difficult.
0: And that car is enough of an enthusiast car that I would also, this would be a case where
1: don't you own one?
0: 2000
1: in the family
0: 12
1: it's the same
0: or 17 but if you go up to an enthusiast place and say, hey, you know, what are some of the common squeaky spots, I guarantee you there's people that are going to say check here, and you've probably already done that, but that would be a good stop on this
2: case. Just spray the whole thing down with oil or anything?
0: Probably not.
2: Okay, just checking.
0: No,
2: Randy, don't
0: dip,
2: do that
0: dip it.
2: All right, let's take a quick break on the Under the Hood Show.
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2: There was a black soldier set it on his helmet with a flashlight, reading the Bible and explaining it to the guys sitting around him and asking questions.
3: My goodness.
2: Now, we left that. I don't know why we left. We went in. It was snowing. We can't get out. It was before daylight. There wasn't a cloud in the sky, full of stars. Snow was all over the place, and it was so quiet you could hear the quietness, you know. Mm. And there was one star in the east that seemed like brighter than all the rest.
4: This is House Call for Health. You say potato, I say potato. The debate over whether potatoes should count as vegetables is about to become even more heated this year as a federal committee debates updates to national dietary guidelines, including potentially yanking the potato's current status. While potatoes are, in fact, botanically a starchy vegetable, the debate over whether they're more similar to grains has recently been reignited. In the U.S., nearly half of all potatoes eaten go into frozen products, mostly fries. In the UK, spuds don't count toward the recommended 5 portions of fruits and vegetables per day. Still, the potato industry argues the idea of relabeling the potato is half-baked and that spuds should be considered a gateway vegetable, meaning kids are more likely to eat dishes with vegetables in them when potatoes are involved. Ultimately, they say the debate boils down to educating Americans on balanced nutrition, not changing how potatoes are labeled. For more health news, go to foxnewshealth.com. House Call for Health, I'm Lisa Brady, Fox News.
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0: 866-594-4150. That's the number to reach us here at the End of the Hood Show. 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Let's go to Tennessee and talk to Dennis. You're on the End of the Hood Show. Dennis, what can we do for you?
6: Hello, fellas. So I've got a 2016 Dodge Journey that's getting the anti-lock brake code. And so I was told at a repair shop that those modules are not available. And just wanted to know if there's anything that I can do. Someone give me a used module, and I don't know if that can be programmed. I was told not by someone, and another mechanic said it can be. So I just want to know where I'm at. And then when you're done working through that, I have a story to tell having to do with an old, the Lock Auto Electric business. That was in Sioux Falls. I used to work there.
7: Well, that's cool. That's really neat. Well, on a 16 Journey, I'm just trying to think through this. We are running into some parts here and there that if we don't have the right tooling, and this is what's hard for us, and Russ is going to be able to probably speak more clearly to this, but we get enough people that buy components from us at our recycling facility, and we'll get, let's say we sell 10 of something, an electronic module or an ABS pump or something like that. We'll get the first person that tells us, I can't program this. We always are willing to wait for a second person to tell us they can't program it. Because all of a sudden we've sold 10 of them and only gotten one back because they couldn't program it.
8: And they were $390 a piece. You
7: don't
8: think they'd want to return
7: it. I don't think the other 9 people are just leaving them laying on their shelf.
8: No.
7: And so when it gets into some of those ABS modules, there are times we know people take them apart. And they'll use the hydraulic portion off of it and use their electronic problem. But if the problem's in the electronics, that doesn't help.
8: Which is most of the time.
7: And a lot of times that's exactly right. They can just take the pancake off the electronic part and replace it without having to do all of the hydraulics of the brake. But
8: and there are some people, whether they're service writers or mechanics or whatever, that will say they don't want to work on it. So they'll just say, nope, can't program that. They can't do it.
7: It's kind of a first reaction sometimes. Mm-hmm.
8: And I have had people call certain places, and they're not coming to me to get it worked on because of they're a long way away. And they said, hey, I called this place, and they said they couldn't program it. And I have just been really blatantly honest with them and said, well, they don't install used parts. I said, well, that's funny, because when I look them up on my system right here, I see that they bought $80,000 worth of parts last year. Oh, really? Yeah, so they did. So I said, so here's the thing. I appreciate them buying all those parts, but that also means they buy those parts. Call back, ask for a different service advisor. And occasionally they'll call me back and say, hey, that was a great idea because it worked. They said, yeah, but no problem. We can do that.
7: Yeah, and they would much rather keep the job in their shop if they can.
8: So one, either the service advisor doesn't know. So when you call them back and ask them and say, well, I talked to the place that sells these and they say they sell them to you, they'll say, well, let me check. Or they're too proud to admit it and they don't help you. So just call back, talk to somebody else. There are times when it won't work, no. But there are times when they just don't want to work on it. We have come to the point where in our shop for a number, at least 5 years now, if we don't want to work on something, I will say, I don't work on these vehicles because I choose not to, but it is possible you might be able to find somebody that does. And it's usually, it's not just myself. It's like, we don't work on Mini Coopers. Do we know how to? Yes. We don't like them. And they're very problematic for us. We find ourselves.
7: It becomes a journey instead of a repair.
8: We find it costing us more money to do the job sometimes because of the repeat. So we'll say we don't do it. And I personally don't really know anybody that does. So I'm saying, I'm sorry, we don't do this. I know we do most, but we don't do that. But we'll tell them. We won't say, oh, it can't be done. We'll say, it can be done, but we don't do it. And I don't know who does. But with this, I feel pretty confident that this can be programmed. And that someone can do it. Okay. We do not do the programming on this module, personally, at this time. There is a lot of problem with programming going on. GM, we have no problem. But with Ford and Chrysler, we are having some extreme problems with programming because the manufacturer is not supporting us as aftermarket. They are having issues. I've talked with the people who do the programming at the dealerships. They're saying they're having their own problems getting support from the manufacturer. So they get it done because they're a dealer, but they've had some very difficult issues. There's personnel issues and just problems with getting the programming. So what do you cut out first? The aftermarket.
0: Does that help you out there, Dennis?
6: Okay. Yeah, so I could take it to a dealer. I just have, I have not. In fact, this problem has been ongoing. We were living in Texas at the time it developed, and so a used auto parts friend of mine, he had a used auto parts business, give me the module. And he says, but you're going to have it programmed. And so in the meantime, we moved to Tennessee, and I took it to a local shop, and he seemed knowledgeable. He said, he says, I can't program it. But he said, we're also probably not going to be able to find a new one to replace it because they were just unavailable. He seemed to know, but I can take it to a dealer. So
7: yeah, just call him up and ask him first and just tell him, I understand this part's not available and I've got one. What's my chances? And I would dig around on the internet a little bit too because there's always people that find other paths.
0: We got calls coming in. Tell us your story quick. We got just a minute here.
6: Okay. So I worked at Lock Auto Electric back in 86, and I'm doing now because of Mr. Bickett, the owner. And I operate a machine shop. In fact, I called and talked to Evan last year about straightening out a bent Corvette flywheel. But anyway, the Mica undercutter, they lost the screw that holds the blade on in the auto side of the Lock Auto Electric. And I made that screw for them because they couldn't find it from the manufacturer. And when Mr. Bickett paid me to do that, I wasn't going to accept payment because I was working on the small engine side. And he took out a 20 and he handed it to me. And he says, yes, you're going to get paid. And so when I was going to take the 20 from him, he held on to it and he looked me in the eye and he says, you need to think about what you're going to do with the rest of your life. You need to make things, not fix them. So I started making parts, started my own business in a machine shop, and I've always given him the credit for where I'm, you know, what I do today. So
0: that's a cool story.
6: A local story that I, yeah.
7: That's a great story. I used to love going down into that shop with my dad when I was younger.
0: Yeah.
7: It was just one of the places that you remembered.

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2: Let's go to Mississippi. Mississippi first. Aaron, you're on the Under the Hood Show. What can we do for you?
4: Yes, sir. I'm working on an older car. It's a 71 Dodge Charger, and I'm removing the mechanical fuel pump off of it. And I was wanting, do y'all know if, like, as soon as I take it off, will anything fall off in there?

0: or does the actuator arm come off with it? I want to be careful.
1: I'm losing. Yeah, you're. I mean, if it does, you're fine. So there's two different styles of actuators for pumps on all of these old mechanical engines. One, if it's got a cover, if you look where the pump bolts on, if you have two bolts that hold the pump on, if it bolts to a metal block and that metal block then has another bolt at the top so you can take it off the block, it's going to have an actuator rod inside, and the metal block holds the actuator rod up, and it's easiest just to take both those pieces off, put a bunch of grease on that rod, turn the engine around until the rod is as far up in the block as it'll go, and it'll stay there while you put the cover back on and put it together. The other design is actuated off the front of the timing gear. There's a little eccentric bolted onto that, and that doesn't matter. It just has two bolts that hold the pump to the side of the block or the side of the timing cover, and it goes up. So if you have, and another way to tell, if the pump is bolted to the timing cover, there's no actuator rod because it's on the front side of the gear. If the pump is bolted to the block, and instead of that thick 2-inch wide timing, aluminum timing cover, it's on the cast iron block, it's going to have a push rod in it. And I just can't, I thought that one was the one that was not in the block. It was in the timing cover in the front, but boy, it's been, I don't know. I forgot more than
2: buy a new pump and look at what you get in the box.
1: The rod is way longer.
0: I plan on just taking this off and putting a block off plate. So I'm going to a pump in the tank. Yeah.
1: If you put an electric pump on it and you did have a push rod in it, the push rod will drop down far enough that the cam wouldn't contact it any longer. There's been plenty of them out there I've seen that have a block off plate, and they're just sitting there riding. What you don't want to do is leave the whole pump there disconnected, because without it sucking fuel through it to lubricate it, it's eventually going to wear out and break, and it's going to leak out there.
3: All right, don't go anywhere yet, Aaron. This is a Berkeley classic.
2: Most definitely.
3: I'll go first.
2: Yes.
3: Aaron, we're going to guess the original color, because who knows what's going on.
1: The color inside the trunk on the liner, you know, the original color.
2: When you pull the weather stripping off.
1: Yeah.
3: Go ahead. Russ, what do you think this is the color of this vehicle?
2: 71 Dodge Charger.
1: Like a bluish gray color.
3: Okay.
1: That, you know, that rain. Not bright, shiny blue, but kind of a grayish bluish.
3: Okay.
2: I believe the 71 Dodge Charger is black.
3: Okay. I was going to go blue. I'll say this. Whatever. I'm going to take all colors, vinyl top.
2: You can't.
3: Yeah. Yeah. Vinyl top.
1: It's going to be a white vinyl top, this one. But when you what say you, blue, like a shinier blue, like shinier this blue?
3: What color is it, Aaron?
1: It's that light color.
3: Oh, he's gone.
2: That has never happened before.
3: We lost the call.
2: We've never been left at the altar on the Guess the Color contest. We were just left at the altar.
3: I'm just
2: and nobody said orange.
3: I'm going to take the win on that one.
1: Berkeley One Classics. Guess the color of the car.
2: Guess we don't have to give a hoodie away.
3: That's true. Aaron, you could call back, Aaron.
1: You could have won a hoodie.
3: 866-594-4150. I am shocked at how disappointed I am.
2: We all looked like,
3: it's like, dun, dun, dun,
2: we don't
3: dun,
2: get to
3: dun.
2: Solve the riddle.
1: It and was no that more. Light blue, almost gray color with a white vinyl top.
2: I'm going to go through my day
1: rust
2: today
1: around
2: and it's
1: the back window.
2: Kicking me in the head saying, I wonder what color that was.
3: Let's go talk to Rod in Colorado. Rod, you're on the End of the Hood Show. What can we do for you?
4: You know, my brother had a 71 Dodge Charger when we were kids. I wish I still had that.
2: What color was that?
4: That was a whether it was original, I don't know, but that was blue. So let's call, I guess, Russ the winner. He said blue, I think.
3: Did it have a vinyl top?
4: As well, but it did not.
3: Oh, okay.
4: It did not. So that takes Chris out.
3: Yeah, Russ can have it. All right.
4: Yeah. Anyway, unfortunately, I'm not calling about a 71 Dodge Charger. I'm calling about a 2011 Sienna that I'm going to be doing a transmission to.
3: Oh, we don't care what color that is.
2: Well, yeah, we're going from a high school hot rod to a minivan.
3: Yeah, nothing wrong with it, but we just don't care.
4: I don't even care what color it is. But doing a transmission fluid change this weekend, I was thinking about using the cooler line method instead of just three drain and fills, just simply for efficiency of getting it all done at one time versus dragging my quick jack out three times over, you know, three weekends to do that. Any issues with just flushing it through the cooler line using a pump versus a drainage fill?
1: Yeah, it's not going to work. That's why they recommend not to do it that way, to not flush them, because there's a thermostat internal of that transmission built into it. It won't let you flush it.
4: Mm-hmm.
1: It won't pump anything out until it's completely warm, and I mean hot. You're going to burn yourself, and when you do get some out, you're only going to get a tiny amount out, like maybe a tenth or a quarter out of that transmission pan. And then it's going to stop because it'll be cool enough. It's not going to flow anymore, so it's just going to quit. That's why they do that. They do the they want the drain and fill method.
3: Let's cut to, does it work? I mean, is that the way they have it set up with that? Does that work?
1: Drain and fill?
3: Yeah.
1: Yeah, you just got to do it more than once because so Chris, imagine you fill up your sink for your dishes with muddy water. Mm-hmm. Can't even see the bottom. If you take an ice cream bucket and you take, you know, a half gallon out and throw it out and then refill it with a half gallon of clean water, slightly cleaner. If you take another half gallon out, throw it out and fill it up again, the water's a little cleaner. Eventually you won't get 100% out, but you might get 95% out, which is enough to protect it and get rid of most of the stuff. And if you do it regularly, it will work. You are throwing out some of that new clean water that's mixed with the dirty water, but it's there, and it's better than not doing it. So we're having to do that on a lot more units lately. I've got one in the shop right now, and it's kind of turned into a nightmare, but more of an inconvenience for, I mean, the customer's got other vehicles. He's one of our listeners. We got this Ford truck, and we're talking about putting a drain plug in it. Well, you can't put a drain plug in it because of the way the pan's made and the way the drain plug, you just can't. So you have to buy a pan that's like $400, but it has extra capacity. You get another 3 quarts, so it keeps it cooler and keeps fluid cleaner, but it comes with a big drain plug and a fill plug. So now all he has to do is, he doesn't have to bring dust anymore. He can do it at home. Just pulls the plug out, drains it, fills it. Better than taking that pan off, which takes an hour. Like in this case, you got to pull the pan and put it.
2: And sometimes the pan's got a crossover pipe from the exhaust in front of it.
1: And if you look online, you will find more and more pans are being produced by people like our partner at Dorman. And those pans are made with a drain, and they're made that way on purpose. They didn't have to put a plug in it, but they did that knowing that people are going to do that drain and fill. And that's what they want. Is that's the purpose of it. I wish the factory would just start putting plugs in.
3: How much is a pan?
1: Well, the Dorman pans for most vehicles are going, let's say car like yours, maybe $60 to $120.
3: So in Rod's case,
1: in this one, if they have a pan available from Dorman that
3: he should,
1: with a drain plug in it, it's probably less than $100. And then, that would be great for the future for this drain. Even
3: for
1: now,
3: the next two weekends.
1: Even now. Yeah. It takes up, put it on. I got a drain and fill. He could do it right there. The first time he pulls it off, the second and third time, just pull the plug.
3: Does that help you out there, Rod?
4: Yeah, it does. I think this one has the internal leveling straw in it. Don't I just pull the plug, pull the straw, and drain it?
1: Yes, the straw is built into the inner plug, so yeah, you pull the whole thing off.
3: There you go, Rod. Thanks very much for the call. And I like that, too, because he got concrete. He had a question where the answer was A or B, and he got the answer, and it's A. There's no...
2: It is really hard for me to hear that call. And combine that with our previous discussions about the cost of petroleum products, in knowing that they're asking you to
3: do that three times,
1: yeah.
2: And you're going to use how many quarts each time, most likely?
1: Oh, you know, on something like that, probably two.
2: Okay, that's not as bad as I thought. I was thinking
1: it's low, but there are, you know, my own personal vehicle, your truck, things like that, drain and fill. If you want to do that two or three times, you will probably go well. Your total capacity in yours is 18 quarts.
2: Yep.
1: So I'm going to drain and fill it.
2: See, I had this high number in my head about how much there is.
1: At $29 a quart, my cost. So I'm going to drain and fill it 18 quarts worth.
2: Yeah, that's people aren't going to do that. That's the thing.
1: No. As a mechanic, if you're buying that at cost and doing the labor yourself, it's about the cost of what we used to pay somebody for the full job. But that transmission, we're putting one in right now.
2: $4,000.
1: $5,200 is the cost of that transmission. What do you want to do? What do you want to do?
2: You know, Chris just made a lot of noise there. There was just a recent story that there's 400 identified human screams I just saw.
3: Oh, really?
2: I don't know who did that study.
1: That probably all came from Chris.
3: I
2: just totally took us on a different trip. I heard the story and I didn't pay attention to it. I was going to listen again, but yeah. I didn't go back because other things need to be done.
3: All right, I'm going to ignore you and move on. Rod, thanks very much for the call. Let's talk to Jeff. You're on the Under the Hood Show. Jeff, what can we do for you?
5: Well, I got a 2017 Chrysler Pacifica that my daughter had, and the motor went bad. It hydrolocked. And I'm just wondering what a guy should do.
2: Did that have a 3.6 liter in it?
5: Correct.
2: I was just telling Russ.
5: And it's not a hybrid.
2: No, I was just telling Russ yesterday I was out. I don't know. Sometimes I run out of time in my days, but I decided 5 years ago that I was going to ride along with each one of our delivery drivers at least once a year. And I'm pretty committed to make sure I do these things, but it ended up with my schedule. I had to do 2 days in a row. So I went to Omaha one day and then I went on a long run into Iowa the next day. But I enjoy doing it because I also get to see customers and I get to see in the shop and I'll quiz them and ask what they're doing. And yesterday when I asked, it was 3.6 liter Chrysler day. And I was at a dealer. I was at an independent. I was at a car lot. And each one of them answered that same question. And so the guy at the Chrysler dealer was more specific with me, and he just said the few that they've torn apart, they would look with the borescope, and if they see antifreeze getting into the cylinder, typically number three, they'll just know that they've got to get an engine.
3: That came up last week, did it not?
2: Yeah. And they'll replace it. And I was talking to Russ on the break. He goes, yeah, we put in engines. And he goes, when we get to use one, we always put a can of K-Seal in as preventative maintenance. Because what happens, there's a little notch in the block that in some, where the way the gasket got laid in there or just the way the wear happened, it'll start just working away at that little spot. And then eventually it breaks the dam and you've got, so if you have a 3.6 and you see your coolant bottle has slowly started to drop, get a bottle of K-Seal.
1: Yep.
3: So in Jeff's case.
2: In his case, his dam already broke most likely.
1: Okay. Yeah, and it's done.
3: And you just have to put a new engine in it.
2: Yes. There are some where they're taking them off and they're planing the heads and they're doing head gaskets. How many miles are on it would be the answer to the question for me probably.
5: 90,000.
2: Oh, that's
5: sad.
2: And
5: it's in excellent shape.
3: Yeah.
5: New tires just got put on. New brakes just got put on.
2: We're making an assumption, but if they pull the spark plug, start with cylinder number three to save yourself some time and take a look in there with a borescope. There's probably you could probably turn it over and shoot coolant out, put a rag over it when you turn it over. It'll probably turn over again if you remove the spark plugs. Most likely there's coolant. If you look at the jug, it's probably gone or low, really low, and it's probably going to be in that cylinder or one of other ones, but most likely that one.
3: What's an engine going to cost in that thing?
1: Well, if he does a good certified used one, you're going to see the price range somewhere between $6,000 and $7,500, depending on where you go. But I've seen shops charging way more than that for a used engine, like crazy money, so you can shop around a little bit. But if you go with a Reman's going to be somewhere between $9,000 and $12,000, depending on where you go. So you've just got to ask.
2: And there's some people doing heads on them.
1: But yet, you have a great condition van. If you said, well, how much is the van worth? Broken? Nothing. But go look what it would cost you to buy that exact same vehicle running in good shape with no warranty. You're going to go, whoa, that thing's worth a lot, you know?
3: Jeff, thanks very much for the call. Good luck. We got to take a quick break. 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
8: 866-594-4150. That's the number to reach us here at the Under the Hood Show. Mike, you're on the Under the Hood Show. What can we do for you?
9: I have a 2015 RAV4 with about 167,000 miles. When my wife's driving, every time she hits a bump, there's a squeaking sound coming from the back now.
10: And this
9: shocks, I'm not really sure.
10: Been going on for just in the last little bit, huh?
9: Yeah, say the last 5-6 weeks.
10: Is this RAV4 an all-wheel drive or a front-wheel drive?
9: All-wheel.
10: Does it seem to matter any speed or any turning or braking or anything like that?
9: Usually in town, about 30 miles. Some bumps it doesn't make the squeak, and other maybe slightly bigger bumps it does.
11: That model RAV4, we've put a lot of rear sway bar bushings on. They get squeaky. That's just one of the possibilities of what could be going on. If you said you had a noise like that in the back now and then, I would be looking at that as one of the first things. And how we find that is we sometimes a big bump in the driveway, shaking it back and forth won't do it. We just have somebody open the rear doors or on one side, and then they just lift up on the door a little bit, push down a little bit. We don't want to rip the door off the hinges or bend those, but just where we're moving it a little bit, because that end of the door is going to move that kind of like driving down the road, and then somebody can lay into the back when it's parked and just listen.
8: Use it as a lever.
11: On a light move like that, you might hear it go, you can grab a hold of the bar and feel it and get it to stop, and then you know for sure where it was. But if you're really trying to shake it, you're not going to hear it necessarily.
8: You miss it,
11: So you're overcompensating and getting rid of the squeak. And sometimes if you push it far enough, it'll temporarily stop the squeak, and then you won't hear it at all, and then it comes back. But I've seen so many of those do that on and off that I would sure be looking at that first when the customer comes in.
8: Would you be worrying about it, or would you just let it squeak for a while?
11: If nothing's loose, we had this the other day with a vehicle. And we said, well, is it safe? Well, yeah, it's safe. I mean, you got a quarter inch of metal there. The bushing might be a little loose, but at the worst, you're going to wear your tires on. But it's safe to drive out of town. It's just a little loose. And then there's a ball joint where it's like a trailer hitch where you left the coupler open. It's coming off at some point. There's nothing to hold it anymore. It's not like it's got a safety chain.
8: Get it looked at, but it might not be anything.
10: And if it's going with rotation and it seems like you're hearing this squeak at a certain speed at rotation, then somebody's going to inspect, you know, some of the braking components, make sure there's nothing loose there, and or it could be a bearing in the drive shaft that's not as normal on the Toyotas, but it's something that they might put into the thought process of things to check.
8: Mike, thanks very much for the call. Good luck. 866-594-4150. Let's go to New York and talk to Bill. You're on the End of the Hood Show. Bill, what can we do for you?
12: I have a 26 Maverick hybrid. And they say to change the oil every 10,000 miles, but my feeling is that's way too much. But should I count the electric miles as in the oil change? You know what I mean?
11: Yeah, so that car displays both, right? On the dash, it's got a display that'll separate those for you?
12: Yes.
11: See, the Civic does that too, and on some of those. So I have seen that. And yes, Okay, back at the beginning. I would go by the engine. If it's been 3,000 miles on the internal, the ICE engine. We can't say that, can we? No.
10: Yeah, we can.
11: The internal combustion engine. Yeah. If it's got 3,000 miles on it, 3 to 5,000, I'd look at the condition of the oil. That's when I would change it. Yeah, you don't have to worry about the electric miles on the engine oil.
10: Well, the only thing it would be is just time.
11: It figures that in. It converts a time to a mileage and puts that on the display.
10: I'm just saying if it had been a year and a half,
11: I got you. Yeah, it's time to change it. I would say 5 to 6 months.
8: Is that what they're doing? When they say 10,000 miles, are they figuring for
11: No, they're just going vehicle miles.
8: No, but I mean, are they saying 10,000 by averaging out the hybrid?
11: Whatever it says on the odometer total.
8: Yeah. No. I know that.
10: Yeah, I get what you're saying.
8: The recommendation of 10,000 miles.
10: Might be formulated that by looking into the fact this thing's not going to run all the time. We're going to get. They took an.
11: Yeah. You think that the manufacturer took an probably
10: took an average,
8: which is basically. I mean, let's be honest. That's what they're doing. It when they say 5,000 miles.
11: But they're saying that on gas, right. No hybrid at all.
8: Yeah, yeah.
10: Is Bill still there?
8: Bill, are you still there?
11: Oh yeah.
12: Yeah, I'm sorry. Yeah, it's my. My hearing aids are screwing everything up, but a third of my miles are electric, so I've been figuring, and 60, I've been trying 600. To go 3,000 miles.
11: Yeah, you want to shorten that up there, so you're looking at 6,600 miles is, you know, on gas.
8: Would
11: so.
8: You go 6,600 on
11: nope.
8: a gas?
11: No, I would. I'd be
8: You'd
11: closer
8: be
11: to that four.
8: Okay.
11: Yeah,
8: well,
11: four to
8: another,
11: five, depending on how far.
10: And another thing, though, to consider on a hybrid. Is that if he has a lot of electric miles, like he's got a third that are electric miles, that engine is not consistently getting warmed up. So then you do enter into some problems of not burning out moisture quite as easily. So that might make you, if you're doing more electric miles, you're not heating that engine up. It's the same reason the catalytic converter systems in the hybrids and everything are all meant to react quicker because they don't heat up as often. And so you got to take that into account. So that would be a good question with a service advisor to really ask him
8: drill
10: that down. Ask him the second and third question, not just the first question.
8: What would you do? He's saying 4,000 on the, but it is, you're right.
10: I'm with Russ.
8: It's a weird thing because the hybrid saves you miles on the engine, but also
10: it's a little engine and it's getting worked pretty good when it's in its ice mode.
8: Mm-hmm.
10: I would definitely want to lean towards less than that manufacturer's recommendation, for sure. I'll say that. And I think Russ is pretty close with what he said, I think.
8: That'll do it for this hour of the Under the Hood Show. Thanks for listening.
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15: I'm Roger Stern. Iran says it's standing firm against U.S. sanctions designed to ruin its economy, and the Trump administration wants to turn up the heat.
16: Treasury Secretary Scott Bessent will head to a G20 summit in Asheville, North Carolina next week, trying to appeal to those countries to join the U.S. sanctions program.
15: Fox's Jonathan Hunt in Tel Aviv. He says videos show a shortage of goods in Iran and long lines at gas stations. Mother Nature making it harder today to search for survivors in Nepal's killer flood.
17: It's monsoon season in the region, so search and rescue operations were temporarily suspended today because of rain and fog, but helicopters soon resumed.
15: 3,000 people are missing with more than 600 deaths. 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
18: I'm Kelly Bennett for Supertalk Mississippi News. State Farm has started issuing payments to qualifying auto customers as part of a one-time $5 billion cashback dividend, the largest in the company's history. The rebates were first announced in February. Mississippi policyholders who had an active policy as of December 31st of 2025 will receive a share of more than $70.5 million. That's an average of about $124 per vehicle. Mississippi Insurance Commissioner Mike Cheney says if you already have an email address with State Farm, you'll receive instructions on how to log into the dividend payment portal and choose how you'd like to receive the money. If you don't have an email address on file, State Farm will automatically mail you a check.
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21: 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She was not in a hurry to rush away, and we probably spent 10, 15 minutes talking. 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
5: All right, guys, we've unmuted the mic. The Monster Cast is fired up. Hundreds of you in the live videos. We love that. That's going to grow throughout the evening today. Greg in Dallas, Texas. We are, of course, live in the Carr Firearms Group studios at the Patriot Mobile Command Center on the CZ mic, and it's all being brought to you by the National Rifle Association. 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Greg, let's get started. 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
5: That'll do it. 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And I love to put it this way. If you don't like this mug, good, because you're going to see a lot more of it, and we're going to be in your face. I'm going to read you something now. We're going to make a big, huge announcement. It's been in the works for quite some time. Before we go to Justin, we'll talk with him about it as well. 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Greg, they own the Three Stooges. You know that's legit TV.
6: It's got to be, yeah.
5: Nyuk, nyuk, nyuk. 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I'm with you. All right? 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The partnership brings together two growing media brands with a shared mission to champion freedom and liberty in America and constitutional rights, including the Second Amendment, educate and inform Americans about firearms rights and legislation, and raise awareness of the issues impacting gun owners. Valorous, ladies and gentlemen, TV is known as the home of the heroes. They've got a large digital presence, and you can find them all over your television sets. Yeah, TCL, Amazon Prime, Tubi, Sling TV, Dish, everywhere. Now, part of what we're going to be doing here together, guys, is distributing our extensive library from AAR. We're going to be filming a pilot. You're going to see a lot of TV stuff. We're going to bring the radio live to you in individual deep dive stories, all kinds of fun stuff, lots more to talk about that. But we are thrilled to announce that. Having done that, let's go to Justin Davis, Director of Communications and our good friend from the National Rifle Association. Justin, welcome in. I'm not even sure I know where to start with you. It's been so historic. Where do we even go, man?
7: Well, Mark, first congratulations are in order. I want to say congratulations to you.
5: John, thank you, sir.
7: I want to say congratulations to gun owners across this country, because it has been a record-breaking summer for gun owners, whether it's killing Abigail Spanberger's gun ban in Virginia, striking down AR bans in New Jersey, and, of course, the monumental win in Texas with the NFA. And that's just getting started, because, as you know, the NRA has three NFA challenges, and we're incredibly excited for what's to come. We're going to build a portfolio of court cases dismantling the NFA one by one, and we're well on our way to do that.
5: Let's talk a little bit about that, because that's been a huge, huge topic of conversation, as you know. And I'm sure I know how many questions I'm getting. I can only imagine how many questions the NRA is getting. I spoke to both of my local gun shops, and when I asked, they laughed. Fortunately, I know them. They knew why I was asking, but they have been fielding tons of phone calls, Justin. It's different in Georgia than it is in Virginia, than it is in North Carolina, than it is in California, than it is in Texas. Can you tell us overall what this huge NFA ruling means for gun owners, and what do we need to be looking for as this progresses?
7: Yeah, to me, the thing is, it's the first historic step.

0: in dismantling the NFA, or really the second. The first was removing the $200 tax, which we did in Congress through the One Big Beautiful Bill, which opened the door for our world-class lawyers to run through that door and start ripping the NFA apart. And that's our first big win here in Texas. And like I said, we have a few of those coming down the pike here that we're incredibly excited about. But you're right, there is a lot of questions for gun owners and FFL throughout the country. And we never like to see a patchwork of gun laws in the country because it creates so much confusion, right? That's the same reason why we're pushing for national right to carry. But with this is especially confusing for folks because there is not a direct line of communication at this time by the ATF and DOJ explaining what FFL should do. So you have a mix of individuals who are saying, yes, I'm going forward with this. This is how me and my lawyers have interpreted the NFA decision. Others saying, look, I'm going to play it safe. I'm waiting for the ATF. What I ask people to do is respect your local FFL decision on how they're handling that. I've been popping into folks saying, hey, what's going on? And it's not their fault that they don't have direction from the ATF yet. So the NRA lawyers are working overtime every single day when some new notice comes out. They're combing through it, putting up alerts, putting up information. This is something that's changing in real time. It's an exciting problem to have because it means we're making progress.
1: Justin, let me say this before I make this comment to you that I know is gonna get a smile from me. There's no question about it. But Jared Yanis from Guns and Gadgets was on the program last week, and what you just said, I want to echo from him what he said. He said, show your local FFL some grace right now, okay? Be a little patient. 92 years. We can wait a few more days. You know, Second Amendment Foundation, NRA, everybody doing a lot of work behind the scenes. There have been questions that have been posed to the DOJ. We're awaiting those responses, and we will get some guidance from everybody. But I have to ask you this, Justin. Did you ever think we would be sitting here having this conversation about wiping out 92 years of gun control? Because we have been literally legislating hearing protection, for crying out loud.
0: I know, it's unbelievable. I'm only in my mid-30s, but I was talking to some of the old-timers at HQ about it. So did you ever think, you've been working here for 40 years, did you ever think we'd get to this day? And they said, honestly, I can't believe it, but it's a true testament to the brick-by-brick nature that the NRA and other gun rights groups have built to get to this point, right? I mean, it's a page out of the gun grabber's book. You can't change it in a day. So you have to keep going at it bit by bit by bit till you dismantle these draconian laws and you get to a place where freedom is on the horizon. I think we're getting there.
1: We are getting there. Let's take this in toto now. Let's go back. The most historic, I'm going to say 90 days. Really. Of course, I want to ask you questions about what's coming up. I'm going to ask you to be a little, some prophesizing here, you know, just for me a little bit, probably in the next segment as we ask you to make some predictions. But, and some of it's not hard to do right now, ladies and gentlemen, because we know some things that are coming up with Supreme Court cases, et cetera. But now that this appears to be on its deathbed at NFA, when you combine that with what happened with, we go back to Hamani, then we go to Wolford, right? Then the Supreme Court grants cert in the Viramontes Cook County case, grants cert in the CCDL case known as Higgins. We know what's going there. Then the Third Circuit steps up here, Justin, and issues an incredibly strong circuit court ruling, or that I think when you consider the fact it was written by a Biden appointee, and it was a 10-5 decision. What does all this signal to you? And two-pronged question, would you want to be on the other side of this fight right now, Justin?
0: I wouldn't. And I think it's a true testament to the fact that gun control policies have failed. And even the most true believers, these Biden appointees, are realizing that gun control doesn't work, right? It's not about disarming law-abiding citizens. It's about taking on the bad guys. And I think you're seeing a massive shift not only in the bureaucratic world and the government world. I think you're seeing that every single day. I talk to folks who for years were anti-gun and then now are purchasing firearms, going to NRA training classes, learning how to use them because they realize they have to be their own first responder. I think there's a cultural shift here as progressive politicians have failed public safety across the country. And I live out in a rural area. I have to protect my family. People who live in urban areas are in a war zone sometimes.
1: Well, you bring something up that poses a question. Is it, because lots of Democrats have been buying guns for a long time. Is it just that they're becoming more visible about it now, or maybe visible is not the right word, more vocal about it now because of some of these wins that they've just kind of scratched their head and said, you know what, this is a fight I'm not willing to have anymore. I am a gun owner. I see the direction this is moving.

0: and I'm going to embrace my constitutional right to bear arms. Is it that they're becoming more vocal as a result of some of these huge wins?
1: I think so, and I think it's just the fact that people are tired of it. I think the anti-gun left has spent hundreds of millions of dollars dehumanizing and demonizing gun owners. And I think as they've seen their agenda fail, they're saying, look, I'm not going to sit idly by. I mean, we've talked about this a lot. A big part of your job and my job is telling the story of a gun owner across the country so people know your neighbor owns guns, your plumber, your teacher, your lawyer, your electrician. These people are all gun owners, not because they're bad people, but because they want to protect themselves, their family, and the community. So I think there's been a major cultural shift. And when you pile on those major wins that we've had in all 50 states, I think we're poised for an incredible, a true golden age of gun ownership, which I think we're in right now, but it's getting better every single day.
0: It is getting better every single day, and not that we ever want, and I know Greg is going to tell me here in just a second that we've only got 30 seconds, so I'm going to go ahead and mention this and take you to the break, and I'll get your comments on this when we come back. Not that we ever want to see tragedy happen, but on top of all of this, the entire world got to see a law-abiding citizen go to work in Idaho, and I guarantee you that changed some minds. And kudos to mainstream media for some of that coverage, including ABC News, who did a pretty spectacular job in this coverage. And I'll get your thoughts on that when we come back. We'll be right back with Justin Davis from National Rifle Association. Don't go away. Armed American Radio listeners, you already know the name. 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
3: Welcome back to the show indeed, ladies and gentlemen. 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Guys, 1 year is only $35, 35 bucks. The victories that we're talking about here could not have happened without the National Rifle Association playing a huge role. The 1,000-pound gorilla in the room always has been. We need to make it the 1,500-pound gorilla in the room, and we need you to do that because you are the NRA. I've been affiliated with the NRA as long as Justin's been alive, as much as I hate to admit that. And I mean that from an age standpoint, not my affiliation with the National Rifle Association. We need you to join. You can do it for 1 year. You can do it for 3 years. You can do it for 5 years. You can do it for life. Just visit nra.org/AAR and join. 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Let's go back to Justin Davis. Justin, welcome back, my friends. Always a pleasure to have you here. So much to talk about with you, not near enough time. So I want to move quick. On top of all of these historic victories, the world got to see an armed citizen actually stop and attack and save countless lives. Now, my theory behind this, you said there was a cultural change. I believe you're right about that, because media, it's stories like this that make a difference. And imagine if we got positive stories on gun ownership and actions of law-abiding gun owners like this every day instead of the negativity that we get. We wouldn't really be in the fight that we're in right now. It would be opposite. We'd be living in opposite world. But we are. However, now, look, that was all caught on video. It was up on social media before the networks could even break the story, Justin. They had no choice. I understand that. But, boy, they stepped up on this, didn't they, and started reporting this in ways. New York Times wrote a positive piece? I mean, come on. That's a cultural shift, Justin.
1: Yeah, absolutely. I mean, credit where credit's due. The mainstream media looks like they're finally covering these types of armed citizens stepping up and being heroes. And this gentleman is a hero. And, you know, this is not a one-off incident. This happens every single day. I mean, this is why folks carry, because you never know when you're going to be in danger in an incident. And these people who want to commit harm, they do not care about your arbitrary gun control laws. So you have to make sure that you're prepared at all times to protect your family and your community and yourself.
3: Why do you believe it has taken the media? Oh, God, I'm asking you a question we can talk about for 2 hours. But we'll shorten it up, guys, as best we can. Why so long? Why?
1: I think it's just, like we said before, it's just there's been hundreds of millions of dollars spent against gun owners in this country. And these folks know the legacy media is going to cover ways they think benefits them. And I think for a long time they thought if we can play into this role of demonizing gun owners, I think it benefits them. But I think they've learned over the last several years that people are fed up with that. More people than ever are buying firearms. Since 2020, over 26 million new people have bought firearms. So, I mean, we're seeing a unbelievable change in the culture here to people who have all backgrounds, all races, all political affiliations, mm-hmm. buying guns and protecting their families.
3: Let's talk Virginia a little bit. Near and dear to your heart, near and dear to the NRA's heart, near and dear to my heart. I have a lot of family there, and you know my history in Virginia for many, many years. Spanberger's getting pounded upside the head with a rolled-up copy of the U.S. Constitution. This one that I'm holding in my hand is a pocket copy. It wouldn't hurt her that much. But the big one rolled up is, what's the situation? What's the state of the Second Amendment in Virginia now with that nonsense the Democrats there and the commies have been pulling?
1: Well, thanks to Joe Greenlee, the head of our NRA legal team, it's saved. I can tell you that much. NRA legal went out and got a major preliminary injunction across the state, a comprehensive statewide injunction, and then got Jay Jones to enter into agreement to not push the case forward until Vermontes is heard at the Supreme Court. So for at least the next year, we've been able to put a block on Spanberger's extreme gun control legislation. Now, that's a good example of the importance of being an NRA member, because if we didn't have the members who pay those dues to send our lawyers out there to protect your rights, we'd be at the whim of these majorities who just want

0: to strip your gun rights away, not because it's good policy, but it's because it's good politics. So whenever somebody passes a bad law, we'll be there with our lawyers to sue them the second it happens.
1: Are they whining and crying vocally? I'm not hearing a lot about it now. It was huge news, as you know, when it was all going down, when they, you know, she first took office and the legislature went into session. But it's been quiet outside the borders now. Are they whining and crying about it? I'm just curious behind the scenes.
0: I think they are, but I think Jay Jones had two pretty historic losses between redistricting and gun control. So I think he's ducked and covered a little bit, and I think a lot of these states are seeing the writing on the wall. They know they can't win the courts because they can't beat the Constitution, they can't beat Bruin, they can't beat the NRA legal team. So we're incredibly confident as we move forward here.
1: Yeah, I'm surprised I didn't hear you say two bullets, Jay Jones. Yeah, I love that. That's great. Two bullets, Jay Jones, everybody. If you don't know why that is, ladies and gentlemen, you can look that up. I don't have enough time there. Let's move to the future. It is now August 23rd, 2027. You're on the show. And that will happen, by the way. I'm marking that date down. What are we talking about 1 year from today?
0: I think it all depends how we play this midterm, right? If gun advocates become lazy and don't vote because they've had these big wins and they think they're in a safe place, I think we're going to have a very bad Congress. We're going to be shifting to a federal fight in the courts, and I don't think we want that to happen. So my hope is that every one of your listeners is getting activated, going to their gun club, getting their friends activated to get out and vote so we can continue to protect these major wins and keep pushing the ball forward. Our work is far from over. We still need to pass H.R. 38, National Right to Carry, across this country. So when I leave my house in Maine and I drive through Massachusetts, I'm not a felon. So we need to make sure that if we want to keep these wins protected and keep the Second Amendment moving in the right direction, we have to stay vigilant.
1: What's the hope? That's a huge question. I get it all the time. What's the hope on that? It doesn't seem very encouraging in Washington that we get some form of reciprocity. I mean, obviously, this Constitution is my carry permit. Okay, that's just a fact. We know it. But we still have the behind the blue wall crew. It's not going anywhere. The commies, in fact, they're getting more bold now with their outright open communist, all that nonsense and DSA garbage that they're pulling. They're getting a lot of media hype on that as well. But nonetheless, the easy way to do it would just see if we can fight in states across the country to get constitutional carry, the law of the land. Is it possible that that could work its way through the courts if we can't get it done legislatively? Is that a possibility at all?
0: I mean, I think everything's on the table, right? We're looking at every way you can push that forward. Of course, there's rules in the U.S. Senate, such as the filibuster, that makes it very difficult to get over 60 votes to get that passed, right? And I think there's a lot of ways that you're looking across the country to end that patchwork, but you still have to go through places like Massachusetts, California, New York, and some of these places that don't believe in the Second Amendment. So, these litigation efforts are incredibly costly, but we're looking on the board any way we can to push that forward.
1: Guys, that's why your membership is so important. Let's reiterate that one more time. If you're not a member, please join, okay? You want to go to AAR to do it, NRA.org/AAR, feel free. If not, go to NRA. I don't care. Whoever's got a code, use it. Just join us here. We need you in this fight. Justin, I have a feeling that you're going to agree with me, but at this time next year also, we will have already won at the Supreme Court. Assault weapons bans will have been wiped out. I feel pretty confident in saying that. What are the gun grabbers doing after that? What's on the cards, on the table in their cards now in their deck? Because they're being really quiet.
0: Just like you saw after Bruin, there's going to be a huge temper tantrum in blue states across this country. And if we give up Congress, you're going to see a massive temper tantrum at the federal level. I mean, if we elect people like Abdul al-Sayed, who think we need to repeal the Second Amendment in their entirety, how do you think they're going to react to that decision? So, we're incredibly excited for what's ahead, but we're always preparing for the worst, and we're getting ready for that, and we're making sure the worst does not happen. But in the event something bad does happen, we're ready to pull that failsafe and launch in protection mode.
1: 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Justin Davis, NRA, Director of Communications, I love you.
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0: 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Welcome back to the show.
1: Oh, good heavens, I thought I was going to choke on my Blackout Coffee. I'm drinking Blackout Coffee right here in my little Shih Tzu mug, Greg. My little Shih Tzu mug, because we have a little Shih Tzu named Riley. Riles, Rylebugs, Hooey, or Hoo-Hoo. She answers to all of the above, because she looks like a little hoot owl when her fur grows out, and she looks kind of like the one here on the screen. We just love her to death. She's absolutely awesome. Blackoutcoffee.com. Greg, you already know the answer to this, but tell people how many blackouts I've had today, and I actually poured one right before the show.
2: Oh, wow, you blacked out four times today?
1: No. Might after the show, after this, though. Probably not for a couple days after how many?
2: Yeah, you're going to be up till tomorrow. You had four cups of blackout coffee.
1: I did, and it started at 5:30 this morning. And I got to tell you, guys, I'm drinking, and I'll have to remember the name of that roast, but it has sat up on my shelf for a while because it's the highly caffeinated roast. Yeah, ooh, that's the only bag I have left until the other 2A roast shows back up again. So it's blackoutcoffee.com, ladies and gentlemen, blackoutcoffee.com. The QR code is up there. Depending on which side my camera is pointing on the screen, you can go ahead and point your cameras at that and have at it. And you can visit all of our great partners at armedamericanradio.com or .org. Coming up right now, Sheriff Mark Danels, Cochise County, Arizona. I got to tell you guys, I've known Mark for a long time, and he is the real deal. And if you know anything about my history, I am a huge fan of Tombstone, Arizona. I've been going out there just about every year. I've missed the last year and a half since about 1996. And I'm honored to have a key to the city and been made an honorary citizen. I have brought this show to you from some of the most famous Western bars in the world. The Crystal Palace, I believe, once. The Oriental. We've been right there at the corner of 5th and Allen where it all went down. And Sheriff Mark Danels and I participated in a town hall at Shefflin Hall a number of years ago with Major League stud Curt Schilling, and we welcome Sheriff Mark Danels back to the show. Sheriff Mark, it's been too long, brother. How the heck are you, my friend?

0: There we go. I can hear him. Got you, Mark?
1: Hello, Mark. How are you?
0: I'm doing wonderful. I'm doing wonderful. And thank you so much for being here from Cochise County, Arizona, one of my favorite places on earth. Mark, it's been way too long. I just told listeners some of our history. We've known each other a long time. How the heck are you, brother? Everything good?
1: I'm doing well. I mean, we got a border that's more manageable than it has been in decades, and got a president that supports law enforcement. And I'm telling you, got a smile on my face.
0: Well, tell me something, Mark. We know that if there's some static in the phone, if we have to, we'll have Mark call back. But we'll fight our way through it because we're going to keep him for the half hour. Mark, let's talk a little bit about that. You know, I went to the Sierra Vista deal with you during the Biden administration, and it was just hell on earth down there. And I got to see with my own eyes what it was you guys were up against. I saw the photographs. I heard things that shocked me beyond words. And the shift that we've seen has just been absolutely monumental on that border now, hasn't it? I'll wait for him to come back here. He might have a little bit of delay there. Greg, maybe you can. I'll tell that story
1: there
0: real quick.
1: Mark, maybe. Can you hear me?
0: I can hear you now, Sheriff. Gotcha. We're going to try that again.
1: I transitioned because I had a little static on my end, so hopefully it's a better connection on your end, too. So
0: sounds great. No. Thank you.
1: Good. It's night and day. There's no doubt about it. This is the difference between having a president, and this is not a marketing ad. It's not a political ad. I mean, I'm a cop's cop, 42 years. I've been wearing this badge. And we have a president that supports us, and I mean that, and I appreciate state, local, and federal. But second of all, I mean, he puts America first, and that's why we have a secure border right now. I call it a manageable border, traditional border. Our border patrol agents are back on the job that they were hired to do. You got partnerships going, state, local, and federal. And do we have people coming across the border? We have drugs coming across the border, of course, but in a manageable state, it's so much different. You got to just put it in perspective for your viewers. Is when President Biden was the president, in the last 3 years he was president with an open border philosophy, we just in Cochise County, we booked in our jail 4,174 people for state crimes under
0: probation,
1: all the way up to double-digit murders in my county. This was something I've never seen in four decades of law enforcement. The difference between you prioritize our country, and then you put consequences behind it. That's the difference in what we're seeing now with the President Trump.
0: What's the difference in morale in your staff? And I've met a lot of your deputies over the years. I'm going to tell listeners and viewers something that when one of your deputies was on my show when we were broadcasting from Tombstone a few years back, what he said to me, it was shocking to me. But what's the morale like now that Trump's in office, back in office, I should say?
1: Well, we're back to doing what we were hired to do, too, as community law enforcement, protect our communities. I mean, we became federal agents under President Biden, so we were being double-tapped when it comes to our duties, our expectations, because at the end of the day, people didn't, whether they look at us as a federal officer or a local officer, at the end of the day, they looked to us for answers to help, and we did. We had up to 10 pursuits a day. I mean, the cartels running through backyards. I mean, flagrant
0: crazy
1: assault on law enforcement. It was something I've never seen in my career, and nobody in Washington, D.C. Like I said before, I think I said it on your show before, it was intentional. It was done with intellect, and the consequences were deadly.
0: Did you ever – probably a stupid question. Did you ever find out why? Let me give you an example, guys. I've been there many, many, many, many, many times. I've lost count how many times. As you enter the city of Tombstone, there's a border crossing there that's been there forever. And under the Biden administration, it was shut down. I mean, I've stopped at that thing countless times coming in and out on my way back to either Tucson or Phoenix, whatever it may be, wherever I was coming from or to. And it was closed down. It was just wide open. And, Mark, one of your deputies was on the program with me, and here's what he said. He said, as you and I are sitting here on this radio show right now talking, loads of drugs are passing right outside that window because we could hear the cars going by. He says, there's drugs coming through here right now as we're passing. Some of the vehicles that you're listening to have drugs in it, and we can't stop at all, and we're getting absolutely no assistance. These borders are smack wide open. Unreal to me. That was an eye-opener, Mark.
1: And it was, and my law enforcement was frustrated. Dan-

0: answer your question, the morale, state, local, and federal, is smiles on faces because we're doing the job that we were hired to do. And going back to what you're saying, too, on that is, during that time, to put it in another perspective, 52% of all the fentanyl in this country, one of the number one killers of Americans in this country, was coming through southern Arizona. Under that administration, we took DEA agents, federal agents, out of our county, out of our state. We had less DEA agents working in our state, even though we led the nation when it comes to fentanyl, and nobody cared, Mark. It's like we were abandoned down here.
1: Did you, I'm assuming you reached out to DOJ, I'm assuming you reached out to the White House, you know, and you got no response whatsoever? They just didn't give a damn?
0: No, they didn't. In fact, wow. America's sheriffs, your nationwide sheriffs, came together for all the right reasons, because this wasn't just a Cochise County problem. This was America's problem. An elected sheriff, the trusted voice in communities, came together to address it at the White House. President Biden, through invites, refused to meet with America's sheriffs to talk about this. He was the first in modern-day history, all the way back as we can remember, did not meet with sheriffs.
1: Yeah, that's incredible to me. Guys, I saw, ladies and gentlemen, I did kind of a quasi-ride-along with Mark, Kurt and I did. And, Mark, I don't know if you recall, but you were pointing out where the cartel had spotters and lookouts inside our borders, right, on top of these hills and mountains. How many threats have you had from the cartels as the sheriff? This impacts your life, your family, and everything else. Tell us about it. Has that stopped? Is it as bad? Is it worse?
0: It's better now because you got a president that's not going to put up with that. Number two is when local law enforcement partners with the White House, Congress, all the way through, and I got some disappointment on Congress. I wish they'd do more. This is an opportunity like you did back in 2016 with President Trump. Same as now. They should be setting some real defined laws here, but not so far. We're putting Band-Aids on triages. But going back to that, I've had numerous threats on my life. I've had the cartel in my backyard. I've had them call my office. They're going to kill me.
1: Mark, let me stop you. I have to stop you right there because we're getting ready to take a break. I want to go back to that. That's very compelling stuff, ladies and gentlemen, and it's real, and it happened, and it still does. We'll be back with Sheriff Mark Daniels. We're going to ask him about your gun rights right after this. Don't go away. Hi, guys, it's Mark. Look, I think you'll agree with me that as gun owners, we need to have each other's backs. That's regardless of what state we call home. Here at AAR, we discuss it every day, and we're heard in every state. Right now, Virginians desperately need our help. That means me, and that means you. You've heard the old saying, there's power in numbers, and helping in Virginia is as simple as joining Virginia Citizens Defense League. I'm a member, and I don't live in Virginia. You don't have to live there to join and stand up for your rights, because it is your rights. What you're seeing in Virginia is what the Democrats will do to you if they take all three levers of power in Washington, D.C. in the future, and it is possible. Again, I'm a member, and it's as easy as joining VCDL at vcdl.org. 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

0: following segment of Armed American Radio is proudly being brought to you by the National Rifle Association. 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Welcome back to the show. Yes, indeed. Welcome back to the show. This hour is already about over, ladies and gentlemen. I'm going to ask you to buckle in. Stick around for the next hour as well. Cam Edwards will be here. Dr. John Lott will be here. And in hour three, a classic roundtable with CAR CEO, CAR Arms, CAR Firearms Group CEO Justin Moon, combat vet, former law enforcement Brad Primo, and Parkland father Ryan Petty will be here. 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And guys, that was the NRA rejoin. 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Here's SLNT. If you're watching, you see this bag here. This is my silent bag, SLNT. I put my phone in here, and it disappears. The cartels can't find me. The CIA, their cartels. Nobody can find me, okay? It disappears. Make sure to visit slnt.com/AAR and pick up the starter pack. I've got four of them for my emergency supplies. I travel around the country with them. I'll be doing a lot of traveling coming up next month through the fall, and that bag will be with me, and this phone will be in it, as will my computer. I will disappear when I'm in public, when I'm in hotels, when I'm in convention floors, when I'm in large hotel meetings, etc. You can do the same. slnt.com/AAR. More about all of our great partners, including Bud's Gun Shop, during the next couple hours as well. We'll continue the conversation with Sheriff Mark Daniels, Cochise County, one of my favorite places on earth. I absolutely love it down there. To me, it's God's country. I love it, love it, love it. Sheriff Daniels, welcome back in, my friend. It's great to have you here. I want you to finish that thought, if you would, because it's a very compelling story. I know some of these stories intimately, the threats that you and your wife and your kids have faced. It's very personal. Continue that conversation, if you would. Then I want to go to guns and the importance of our AR-15s, where you patrol. Very important.
1: Well, I'm going to re-highlight, you know, right on the border here, we have 83 miles of international border with Mexico. The cartels are, and we deal with a little history. Our county deals with, especially during the Biden administration, gotaways and illicit drugs. Gotaways and illicit drugs. We had nobody giving up to us. Nobody was running us. Very seldom do we see kids and children. We saw aggravated deportees. We saw people from countries of interest. Those that do not like America were coming across this border. So it was a fight. Flight syndrome with them. It was also dangerous for law enforcement. But during that time, they felt emboldened based on they felt the White House was – there was no consequences. Nobody was holding them accountable. In fact, they had invites. They had a green light to come across the border. So standing in line was your border sheriffs. Border patrol was reassigned in so many different ways. And let me tell you, the cartels came at me really hard. They came at my men and women real hard. But we stood up because the bottom line is if we're not doing it, we run from the cartels. This country's in trouble. Sheriff's got to stick together, and so is law enforcement. Yeah, I've had threats. They called my office, said they're going to kill me. I've had, over the years, I've had them in my backyard during the Biden administration, continuing here. Let me tell you, they were calling. They were saying we're going to kill cops. We haven't come across the border to kill undercover cops. One of the hits was because of me. They said we're going to kill one of your deputies because of you, Sheriff. Mm-hmm. All the way through. And think about that. These men and women in my office were looking for me. I said, guys, we're standing united on this. And we did. We went back after them, Mark. I mean, we put task forces together. We went at them every way we could because you're not going to come in this county and threaten law enforcement. Yeah. We went through some hell. I'll just say that.
0: Well, and so did the border property owners. And I can remember crossing right down there by Bisbee. Was it Naco?
1: Naco.
0: And I walked across that border, and I had no idea how bad it was until I got back across the border, and the Border Patrol agent said, I wouldn't recommend going back there again, guys, because the buses were already lining up to come across that border. It's about 50 miles. Most of that is private property on the other side of that, ladies and gentlemen. So when you have all this going on down there, how important is it, Mark? Probably a silly question, but I want to hear it from you, the sheriff in the county who runs this area on that border, that your residents in Cochise County be able to defend themselves with an AR-15 or any other gun they choose?
1: Well, first of all, it's paramount. It's also constitutional. Number two is, or number last is the fact that we're the 38th largest landmass county in the country. It's just on between 62 and 63 square miles. They are their first line of defense. It's not me. It's not the local law enforcement. It's them. And if they can't defend themselves, we failed this country. We failed our forefathers. They have a right. And I encourage all my citizens, you have a right. Utilize it. Be comfortable with it and defend yourself.
0: You know, the meeting that we went to, ladies and gentlemen, I'll never forget this. I've got photographs. I think I put some of them up on the screen a few years back. I'm going to have to dig some out and do it again, Mark. But the town meeting was so big, ladies and gentlemen, during these Biden years, because they were coming after our guns. The border was wide open. These people were literally being attacked on their own property and being overrun while they were coming after their guns, trying to ban their guns, even in Arizona, ladies and gentlemen. But I don't have to remind you, Mark, you're only a couple legislative seats away, and you've already got a Democrat governor. There's a big problem. We need to make sure that Arizona doesn't fall in November as well. Having said that, that's a different conversation. But the meeting was so big, at the last minute, it had to be moved to a larger area in Sierra Vista. That's how big the concern was, Mark.
1: We're part of the West, no doubt about it, but we're also part of America, and we felt abandoned down here. And so they turned to the sheriff. They turned to the local law enforcement and said, hey, yeah, we need your help. And we did. We stood up with them. And it's huge down here because they respect, they're patriotic, they understand their gun rights, the Second Amendment, but also they got a sheriff and law enforcement that supports them 100%. I mean, listen, you know, the Castle Doctrine, for your viewers, if you break in a home in Arizona, I tell my citizens, you have a right to defend yourself. If they're promoting deadly force on you, you have a right to defend yourself and stop that threat, whatever it takes.
0: How important is it that the landowners in your county know and understand that you have their back? Because, look, guy, how long does it take you guys to get from call to call in that huge county sometimes? You're not going to be there in a minute or 5 minutes or even 8 minutes, are you?
1: No. It's sometimes up to an hour. I hate to say
0: an
1: that.
0: Hour
1: it's
0: away.
1: Up to
0: Think
1: an hour sometimes. Yeah, yep. So that's what I mean. They're their first line of defense, Mark, and I tell them I'm there for them. I'll support them. The facts will speak for themselves, but they have to defend themselves. Don't wait for us to defend themselves.
0: What is the sign hanging on the school system in front of the high school? I'll just use the high school as an example. What does the sign say on the fence in front of the high school, the Tombstone Bumblebees? What does that sign say there, Mark?
1: They've changed that a couple of times. I know in Arizona, I don't remember exactly what that one says, but I can tell you right now, Arizona's gone to arming teachers.
0: Mm-hmm.
1: At arming teachers, as you know this, Mark, and we supported that. We supported that. And the fact that they are the first line of defense for those kids, those kiddos. So, again, and I don't remember exactly what that one says. I know there's different signs throughout this county because we believe in the Second Amendment here in Cochise County.
0: And there's a boot hill not far away from that high school, ladies and gentlemen. No. In fact, it's a stone's throw away is the original boot hill in Tombstone. And just to give you somebody, and I'm glad somebody did that today. It wasn't somebody that I knew, but I've taken a picture of that sign many times whenever I'm there. And it's

0: says essentially, ladies and gentlemen, warning, teachers on these premises may be armed. Any use of force may and will likely be met with deadly force. And that's a beautiful thing. Have you had any problems?
1: No, we haven't. In fact, we have trained over 15,000. Go ahead.
0: No, go ahead. You've only got 10 seconds. Take it away.
1: Yeah, we trained over 15,000 students how to treat an active shooter situation, but also the faculty. They know what to do. They don't come to Cochise County. And our teachers, our faculty, our staff, our law enforcement, we're trained for that. We're there to defend our kiddos and our community.
0: Sheriff Mark Daniels, I love you, man. And it's so good to hear your voice again. I'm glad we were able to connect on the radio today. Sheriff Mark Daniels, Cochise County. Mark, I'll see you down there real soon. I can promise you that. Plans are already being made as we speak. You got it, brother. Tell
1: your
0: wife and kids I said hello. You bet it. God bless you, too. Guys, when we come back after the break, Cam Edwards is going to be here. Dr. John Lott's going to be here. And then we've got a classic roundtable. We'll be back at 6 minutes after. Don't go away.
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5: Fox News, I'm Carmen Roberts. Rescue crews are rushing to find survivors in Nepal and Tibet after Wednesday's catastrophic flash floods.
6: Search and rescue operations were temporarily suspended because of rain and heavy fog. Authorities are also monitoring two lakes upstream formed by the disaster, one of which was overflowing at times.
5: And that is Fox's Stephanie Bennett reporting from London. At least 676 people confirmed dead, nearly 3,000 missing, including 90 Americans. The Trump administration keeps up economic pressure on Iran as G20 economic leaders meet in North Carolina.
7: The challenge now for Treasury Secretary Scott Bessent as he heads to the summit in Asheville, North Carolina, is to get the rest of the world's big economies on board with that sanctions program. And the biggest target there is obviously China.
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8: I'm Kelly Bennett for Super Talk Mississippi News. In June, Attorney General Lynn Fitch announced that 11 people had been indicted for Medicaid fraud totaling over $12 million. State

0: Treasurer David McRae's office runs the Mississippi Unclaimed Property Division, which has been targeted by fraudsters.
1: Earlier this year, someone tried to claim $800,000. That was to somebody actually down on, somebody was claiming to be on the coast.
0: McRae told us they had proper documentation up to a point.
1: It turned out the person was in Atlanta, had been doing this all over the country, had done it in Massachusetts, had done it in like 7, 8, 9 other places. It's a whole group of people that does it.
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0: Gun rights advocates are celebrating a federal ruling that lifts restrictions on the purchase of silencers. A Texas judge invalidated key components of the nearly 100-year-old National Firearms Act in more than a dozen states. But John White, the CEO of Two Gun Tactical in Mississippi, says the change doesn't apply in our state.
5: The law in the state of Mississippi has not changed. You still have to do the Form 4 through the ATF. Fingerprints, picture, the whole thing. Our legislature didn't jump on that fast enough when Texas did.
0: Nationally syndicated talk show host Lars Larson says suppressors reduce a gunshot's peak noise level.
6: They'll knock the decibels down enough that maybe you don't need as much hearing protection to be able to go to the range. So they have a very practical use, especially for people who are concerned about their hearing.
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3: 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Greg in Dallas, Texas, how you doing today, my brother?
4: I'm doing pretty good, man. Just getting real hot over here. 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
3: Yeah, I'm having to cut the AC on and off during the breaks, and I know my guest Cam Edwards understands that because he's had to do it too. 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
4: Yeah, sure. Sounds good. 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
3: Yeah, and you know, the Cam and Company studios have all that electronic equipment that enables him to come in right into the network. He's going to sound like he's sitting in the room with me. Cam Edwards, my dear friend, how you doing, brother?
5: I'm good, Mark. How are you?
3: Oh, I'm doing wonderful, man. You sound good. You sound good, and you're looking good on my screen here. I can tell you that much, dude. Had a cool little thumbnail made of you. Give you a little bit of an aggressive look without pointing at the camera. It's great to have you here, Cam.
5: It is always good to join you, and I appreciate that. And I'm glad that you've got the little picture of me because, it's good to have a camera-free appearance.
3: You know, I noticed I didn't ask you to come on camera, and I normally would, but I know what you do every single day because I've done it with you, and you need a break from time to time. So this is, after all, a what show, Greg?
4: That's a radio show.
3: It's a radio show. So, Cam, good for you, and welcome in. All right, brother, where do we go with you? I mean, you're in Virginia. The history keeps being made. We haven't spoken on the program in the last couple of weeks since the NFA deal went down. A lot of questions going on over there. You got a great piece up from today about Brandon Herrera. We're going to talk a little bit about that. You and I will be with Brandon in just about, exactly 4 weeks from today, actually, at the Gun Rights Policy Conference. The federal judge up in Massachusetts just upheld the gun ban for 21-year-olds. I mean, you know, when does it stop? And well, let's talk about good stuff first, then we'll get into the negativity. Let's talk about NFA and more history being made. Did you ever think we'd have a conversation, Cam, about the NFA and 92 years of gun control going like that?
5: Not this conversation, right? I mean, because we've had the conversations before. Wouldn't it be great? Yeah. But, you know, no. And again, it goes back to passage of the One Big Beautiful Bill Act. And the intent of Congress was clear at the time, right? I mean, I talked to Representative Andrew Klein. He's been on my program a number of times. And even during the debate over the One Big Beautiful Bill Act, the idea was, okay, if you get rid of the tax, you have to get rid of the registry because it's a registry of who paid the tax. And if there is no tax, how can there be a registry, right? Mm-hmm. And that's essentially what this federal judge found, that, you know, the NFA was passed as a taxing measure. And if you don't have the tax, okay, well, then the entire structure that's built to support that tax can't stand on its own. And that wasn't a Second Amendment argument, right? I mean, this was essentially a Commerce Clause argument, which is really interesting because the Fifth Circuit's actually taken up a prohibited persons case, and that prohibited person is making a Commerce Clause argument. So we may actually see, you know, another avenue coming out of the Fifth Circuit to protect our Second Amendment rights without directly invoking the Second Amendment. And that's kind of fascinating.
3: Thomas signaled that in the Wolfer case.
5: Yeah,
3: so
5: absolutely.
3: Ladies and gentlemen, look to see more of the Commerce Clause relative to your Second Amendment rights as more of these cases –

0: move through and litigate in the future. Thomas signaled that, and the lower courts are definitely picking up on that as we're seeing now. So that's a whole other avenue. Here's the bottom line. So I'll ask you this. Cam, when am I going to be able to walk into my gun shop and buy a suppressor on a 44-73 and walk out the door with it, because it ain't nothing but an accessory? When can I walk in and buy my SBR? Simply because I want to. There's a couple Daniel Defense ones that I want right now. Okay. Yeah. I've got my pistols. But when can I do that? That's what's on people's minds right now.
1: Absolutely. And you know, you and I are unpaid board members on the Citizens Committee for the Right to Keep and Bear Arms. We're plaintiffs in the silencer shop case. And so, you know, you and I are covered under this injunction, as are all future members of the Citizens Committee as well, by the way, if you haven't signed up. But there are still some questions, right? So you in Georgia, you've got some state-level laws to deal with too, don't you?
0: Well, because it says as long as we comply with NFA blank, which is no longer there, and that's some of the questions that we have right now. And I've backed off my local gun shops and haven't hammered them, but I'm going to follow Jared's advice over at Guns and Gadgets. Now, you know, they know me. They know what I do, of course, over the years. Hell, they transfer all my guns for me in either direction. So it wasn't a shock when I walked in and asked these questions. But nonetheless, showing them some grace, I'm not going to hammer them and say, look, I want that. No, I'm not going to do that. I'm going to wait and see how this plays out. But it is different in every state. And it's important that we point out that this is federal we're talking about, ladies and gentlemen. If your state outright bans them, you got legislative work to do. Okay?
1: Mm-hmm.
0: Behind the scenes.
1: Yeah, that's right. And, you know, as to your point about the gun shops, I mean, remember, these shops are, you know, in many cases, relying on distributors too, right? And the distributors are kind of taking a wait and see attitude. This is why, you know, the Firearms Policy Coalition sent a letter to DOJ. Mm-hmm. You know, I don't want to say demanding, but kind of demanding that, you know, kind by the demanding end of business on Friday, that, you know, DOJ provide some answers. And DOJ did not, you know, follow FPC's deadline. I have reached out to my contacts at ATF, and I got to tell you, I haven't heard anything back, which is kind of surprising because they generally are pretty open, you know, to talking with me. So I don't know if there are some discussions going on internally at DOJ about what that guidance is going to look like going forward. And, you know, historically what we've seen from this administration when it comes to injunctions is that, you know, they haven't generally worked to make these injunctions as broad as possible, right? They've actually kind of argued the opposite, that they should be very limited in scope. That may be changing, though. I mean, that was kind of all done under Pam Bondi, and I think we are seeing a bit of a different approach under Todd Blanche. So maybe these ongoing conversations are happening, and that's why we haven't seen any guidance, but it is kind of disappointing, right? Because, I mean, we've got this great decision. Okay, we know that those folks who are, you know, unfortunate enough to live in states where NFA items are prohibited outright, that this doesn't apply to them. But this law was, this injunction was written, I think, as broadly as possible, right? Mm-hmm. All of the organizational plaintiffs, if you are a customer of, the business plaintiffs, then supposedly you're covered. We've seen, you know, Palmetto State Armory in South Carolina, they've opened their doors. They're doing sales of suppressors without, you know, anything other than a 44-73. So it is happening in fits and starts around the country. But, you know, I think if you're not one of those named plaintiffs, you're kind of rolling the dice right now, right? Is it likely DOJ is going to come after you, or the ATF is going to come after you? Probably not.
0: Who knows? There's that but. And guys, you don't want to be the test case. And again, I'll quote Jared. You know, we've waited 92 years, okay? Hang in there just a little bit longer. I'm a little disappointed that DOJ hasn't gotten back to us on this yet. Now, I'll be interviewing Sakata face-to-face next month, 2 days from now. I guess 32 days I'll be interviewing him. And these questions will come up in the interview. And, guys, you'll be able to watch that interview on the Gun Rights Policy Conference live stream. I can promise you I'm going to ask those questions. We'll probably have answers to many of them before we sit down together. But I will assume automatically that they've probably got a lot of lawyering going on behind the scenes trying to get a handle on this, because when it happened, I don't think anybody

0: was expecting it to happen to the extent that it did, as fast as it did, even though we've been waiting for it to happen for 92 years. All of a sudden, it was real. But you just mentioned Palmetto. I can go to Greenville tomorrow if I want to, can I not? Before I go on air, make a four-hour round trip and buy my suppressor on a 4473 as a CCRKBA member and board member. We've only got 20 seconds. So you know what? Hold that thought.
1: Yeah, okay.
0: Let me go to the break. We'll go back to that when we come back from the break. We've only got a couple seconds. I don't want to have to cut him off any more than I already did. Guys, Cam Edwards with us. One more segment followed by Dr. John Lott. Don't go away. We'll be back with Cam. Armed American Radio listeners, you already know the name. 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Enjoy. Hi guys, it's Mark. Look, I think you'll agree with me that as gun owners, we need to have each other's backs. That's regardless of what state we call home. Here at AAR, we discuss it every day, and we're heard in every state. Right now, Virginians desperately need our help. That means me, and that means you. You've heard the old saying, there's power in numbers, and helping in Virginia is as simple as joining Virginia Citizens Defense League. I'm a member, and I don't live in Virginia. 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
1: Yeah, welcome back to the show. 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You can do that. And to be honest with you, I don't care where you go get it. Just join us, okay? We need you in the fight. It's that simple. The NRA is at the tip of the spear. You can also join the other organizations, Second Amendment Foundation, the committee, FPC, GOA. 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And all of your states' rights organizations, including FloridaCarry.org. We'll be talking with them again this week on the Daily Defense. Big push going on in Florida and, of course, Arizona with AZCDL. And, guys, if you're not members of VCDL, you can join VCDL, AZCDL, Florida Carry, and Connecticut Citizens Defense League, all of them for a year for under $100. Okay? That's a win-win. And right about $100, maybe $110 if you throw the NRA in there as well, and pretty much got you covered, plus your own state's rights organization where you live, and some of them are as little as free or $10, $20, $25 a pop for a year's membership. 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And I got to tell you, this highly caffeinated blackout coffee, Cam Edwards, I'm actually going to finish this thing, and it's like 300 milligrams of caffeine in these scoops. So, good heavens, the night is going to fly right by. Cam Edwards, Bearing Arms, Cam and Company, welcome back, man. So let's go back to that Palmetto State Armory deal.
2: Yeah.
1: I can go right across the border. I can hop on 85 and I can run it into Greenville and I can hit Palmetto. I've been there before and I'm assuming I can go in there and buy my can if I want to and be back in time for the show tomorrow, correct?
2: I don't think you can.
1: Why?
2: I don't think, well, you know, it's kind of like, this is why we need the guidance from the DOJ, Mark.
1: See, the cans are legal here. I can have one here. They're completely legal.
2: Right.
1: Been legal since 2014.
2: But is buying a suppressor like buying a long gun, or is it like buying a handgun?
1: You see, those are all. This is what we're waiting for, guys. That's why we ask the question.
2: Right.
1: Okay.
2: This is an open question, and I don't believe that PSA is selling over the counter to out of state residents. Don't quote me on that, but
1: I'll find out tomorrow.
2: I believe that was the policy. Okay.
1: I'll confirm.
2: And again,
1: that
2: my guess is that they're not, because everybody's trying to play it as safe as possible, right?
1: Yeah, which makes sense to me. I get it.
2: Yeah, it makes sense to me, too. But that is an open question. And I looked at the NRA's fact sheet that came out, which is pretty substantial. I looked at PSAs in silencer shops. And nobody specifically addresses, can I buy a suppressor from an FFL outside of my home state? So that I think is an open question right now.
1: I should be able to put a suppressor in a carry-on bag and walk it right through TSA and get on a plane with it.
2: I mean,
1: it's a sound suppression device.
2: Right,
1: that's
2: exactly.
1: All it is.
2: It's not going to hurt anybody. Right.
1: and use this it is, as a you know, big brass knuckle or something, right?
2: I mean, this is weird because it is defined as a firearm under federal law, even though it very clearly is not a firearm, right?
1: See, guys?
2: this is one of those things that, you know, I wish we had the votes in Congress to go and just repeal the NFA entirely, but we don't. And I don't even think we have the votes to clear it up substantially. So we're waiting for the courts. We're waiting for DOJ, and that's kind of the option that we have.
1: Yeah, I know that in Georgia there's legislation pending. Georgia will take care of business. But, again, you've got midterms. Guess what happens if Keisha Lance Bottoms wins the governor's mansion? Okay? We'll keep the state houses on both sides. We've got super majorities. But if she wins, you think she's going to sign that? She ain't going to sign that. Okay?
2: Right.
1: It's just so vital, ladies and gentlemen. It's why we can't get off the gas. It's pretty much that simple. It's why we just cannot get off the gas with these things. And the questions will continue to be out there. When we have the answers, we'll let you know. And, guys, I will let you know about that. I will contact Palmetto tomorrow. I did try to reach out to them the other day, and I didn't get a call back. So we'll see about that, because if that's the case, I'll probably take a trip to Greenville tomorrow, because I would do that. All right? It's a quick junket right up the road. Plus, there's a great steak restaurant up there, too, that I could hit. But regardless, we'll see what happens. What's the left doing with Brandon now at Herrera?
2: So, you know, they've tried to call him a Nazi, and they tried to call him a misogynist, and he's just a terrible person all around. Now they're complaining that maybe he doesn't make as much money as he said that he did. I can't figure out like why this is supposed to be a scandal, but the San Antonio News Express had a big story about this. Punch Bowl had a story about it a couple of months ago. So when Brandon submitted his financial disclosure form, it apparently was wrong. It said that he made, I think, $84,000 in income. He's made statements, you know, as recently as the spring, I guess, indicating that I think he said, you know, if he won and he went to Congress, that the he'd be taking like a 90% pay cut, right? Mm-hmm. And members of Congress get paid $174,000. So you do the math, you know, kind of insinuating he's making close to $2 million a year, not $84,000. So he said that this was, you know, an error, said that he was going to submit a new financial disclosure form. And the big scandal is he hasn't yet. That's it, Mark. That's the big scandal, is that here we are in mid-August, you know, and we're 2.5 months away from Election mm-hmm. Day, and where's this new disclosure form?
1: It's a nothing burger, Cam.
2: Burger. I can't imagine anybody in the 23rd Congressional District, no matter who they're planning on voting for, I can't imagine that anybody really cares about that.
1: No, right. And they're likely not paying attention either. Something else I want to hit with you before we hit that bottom of the hour break, and that's the Ninth Circus. We've had another issue out of the Ninth Circus on the 21st. You wrote about it, but tossing the Everytown and the Gungor, I think it was a Giffords suit and the Brady suit.
2: It was Giffords in the state of California.
1: What happened?
2: So basically they said that the Giffords in the state of California didn't have standing to sue. This was over the ATF's frame and receiver rule, which, by the way, another district judge in Texas just said was unconstitutional on Second mm-hmm. Amendment grounds. But the gun control groups said that the ATF wasn't interpreting their own rule broadly enough, right? So when the ATF came out with this frame and receiver rule, they said, you know, incomplete frames and receivers are firearms if they're sold as a kit or if they're sold with the tools that you use to complete the frame or receiver, because that makes it readily convertible, right, quote unquote. But if you just sold an 80% lower or an upper or a frame without the tools all by itself, that wasn't a firearm, because you have to do more to turn it into a gun, right? Giffords in the state of California wanted just every frame, every incomplete frame or receiver,
1: of course.
2: Right, to be called firearms. And the Ninth Circuit panel said, you don't have standing to sue. Like, you're not being injured by this, right? And Giffords, well, we advocate for, you know, gun control, and this makes it harder for us to do our job. And the Ninth Circuit's like, get out of here with that.
1: Yeah, okay, go away.
2: Yeah, California said, well, you know, we spend money enforcing our laws against ghost guns, and the Ninth Circuit said, sure, and you're doing that. You were doing that before this rule came out. You're going to do it after the rule came out. You know, again, go pound sand. You don't have standing. Yeah. So
1: I'll just say this with the last 30 seconds we have. Congratulations to the Ninth Circus over there. You see some things out of there that shock you. I will say this, though. These organizations, ladies and gentlemen, I'm pretty sure Cam will agree with me, would attempt to take the founders' guns if they could and tell the founders that they really didn't mean what...
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0: 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Welcome back to the show. Welcome back to the show, ladies and gentlemen. Had a drum machine on here in the studio with my guitars, and I was kind of ripping to that a little bit, and I didn't know how to turn it off real quick because a little button got pushed, and you guys might have been hearing this in the background.
1: Almost had a drum machine in the back.
0: I didn't know how to turn it off. Craig was laughing. He said, you better turn that thing off. I said, I don't know how. And it's all digital. I was like, oh, no. It's a volume. It goes all the way down before I figured it out. All right, guys, blackoutcoffee.com. You can probably tell that I'm halfway through a highly caffeinated cup. And it says highly caffeinated right on the bag of Blackout Coffee. It's blackoutcoffee.com. It's Strike Force is this roast. And it says what it means, and it means what it says. I can promise you. Going to be a long night. 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Let's go to our guest now, John Lott, founder CrimeResearch.org. John, how the heck are you, man? Welcome back to the country. Welcome back stateside, my brother.
2: Oh, doing great. Great to talk to you again. Thanks for having me on.
0: Oh, it's always a pleasure. So tell us, I've been dying to hear this because you told us a little bit about where you were going. You went down to Argentina. And guys, John doesn't just fight for gun rights here in the United States, okay? This matters all over. And if you've watched the program before, heard the program, you've heard John talk about it. We've talked about this being a global issue, and a lot of American money flows overseas, particularly to South American countries. John, you were down there. They have horrible crime problems down there. Are you getting through? Tell us about going down there. You were down there for 3 or 4 days. Did you get through to the politicians who invited you down there? Are the politicians on the other side hearing you and hearing your message?
2: I mean, it's a long battle, and they haven't had information like what I'm putting out to them. But, you know, the gun control debate in other countries obviously is used in debates in the United States. I was in Australia in February, as you know, and I don't know how many times different politicians from Obama to the Clintons to, Joe Biden, as well as many other Democrats, kept on pointing to Australia as something that we should mimic when Brazil has had its different changes in

0: gun control laws. There have been politicians in the United States that have pointed to it. And Argentina right now has a possibility of some really major changes that can occur with Milei as president. He ran initially in favor of letting people have guns for protection. His party doesn't yet have a majority in the Senate. It's going to probably take at least one more election cycle. Only one third of the Senate's up every time. And this last time, last year, when there was an election, his party did extremely well. If they do as well again, or even close to that, in the next election, they'll have a majority. And they'll be able to go and get some of this legislation through that would allow people the ability to go and protect themselves. See, you know, the amazing thing is Argentina has more police per capita than we have here in the United States by a significant number, but their violent crime rates are just off the charts. So, you know, you and I have talked about the different measures of crime. If you look at total felony violent crimes, both reported and unreported, because they have a survey that's similar to the national crime victimization data that we have in the mm-hmm. United States, the rape and sexual assault rate in Argentina is 1,700 per 100,000 people. In the United wow. States, it's 140. So it's 1,700 versus 140. Their robbery rate is 6,200 compared to a robbery rate in the United States of 230 per 100,000 people. So, you know, that's like 30 times higher. And, you know, it's just crazy, the huge gap, and, you know, and the rape rate's like 13 times higher than the rape and sexual assault rate in the United States. And when you talk to people, people understand that. A lot of people down there are conditioned to just say, well, you know, you have to depend upon the police to be able to go and protect themselves. But as you and I know, you can make it risky for criminals to go and commit crime with higher arrest rates, higher conviction rates, longer prison sentences, but also allowing victims to be able to go and defend themselves. And that's kind of the message that I tried to get across to them, that their limit, you know, police are important, but there are limits to what they can do. And I'm sure that I haven't seen surveys of it, but I'm sure the police in Argentina are no different than the police in the United States, and that they understand that they virtually always arrive on the crime scenes after the crimes occurred. The problem in countries, whether it's Australia or Canada or Argentina or Brazil, and that is, people don't even bother reporting a lot of the crimes to the police because they know that the criminals aren't going to be caught and punished.
1: John, I was writing down some things while you were talking. First off, what in this part of the world, Argentina, major player here, if this shift occurs in Argentina, what does it mean for that part of the world outside Argentina? Will other countries talk to me about that?
0: Well, I mean, you can just see kind of the political revolution that's been occurring in Argentina and South America over the last few years. I mean, before, you know, you had Venezuela went socialist and a lot of socialists were elected to offices in every place from Chile to Peru to Brazil. After Milei and the huge turnaround that he's had in the economy in the country there, I think it's had an impact on other countries. Chile elected a conservative. Ecuador has elected a conservative. Peru's elected a conservative. Brazil's going to be having an election soon, later this year. And I think there's a good chance that the conservative will win there over the socialist. You know, but it matters. And if they can go and reduce the crime there by allowing victims to be able to go and defend themselves, my guess is it could have the same impact across South America, just like Milei's economic policies in terms of turning around the economy. I mean, they used to have inflation of a couple 100%. I mean, it's still ridiculously high of like 30%, though he's put forward what I think are reasonable policies that would eliminate it. But his party doesn't have control of the legislature yet, and so he's not able to get all of his policies through. But he's had an impact, and people in the rest of South America see the changes that are there, see how much happier people are. And, you know, they can compare it to places like Venezuela, where the socialists took over and it went from being the wealthiest country in South America to the poorest. So, you know, these things matter. And I think if he can get the horrible crime rates that are there under control. And by the way, the numbers that I gave you understate how bad it is in Argentina, because the way they do the crime data in there is that if you are a victim of two robberies in the course of a year in Argentina, that only counts as one crime.
1: You're one victim. You're one crime victim. Wow, that's crazy. So, oh, man. Why does that matter to me? And, you know, that's probably a good question for when we come back from the break. Greg, how much time do I have? I don't want to have to cut John off in the mid-sentence on that. 40 seconds. John, let me just take us to the break with that. I want to ask that when we come back, because I want people to get a picture of why this all matters, because the American gun grabbers are involved, ladies and gentlemen. This is a global effort. You've got IAPCAR, you've got members from the Second Amendment Foundation, founders that are fighting for gun rights all across the world. And we tend not to think about that. We don't talk about that frequently here on the show, but when it comes up, we do. John has gotten out and named the countries that he's been in. John, I think the last time you were here, before you did it, you mentioned, man, your passport's full, brother. You're probably on a third one by now. But guys, when we come back, we'll continue the conversation with Dr. John Lott. We'll find out why it matters, because it's important. This is a global agenda. It's a global effort to take your guns. That's part of why it matters. We'll hear from John when we come back. Don't go away.
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1: 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We've got a couple new ones getting ready to pop here in the next couple days as well, so we'll keep you posted on all of those. And don't forget, when we opened up the program, we told you we just formed a strategic partnership with C3 Entertainment, going to be bringing you some television across all those streaming platforms that you like to watch at home on the Valorous TV network. Make sure to check them out, and you'll see a lot of me on there coming up in the next few months as we gear up and ramp up for that. We'll be out in Burbank, California in about 6 weeks. And I'll be able to tell you a whole lot more of what those shows are going to look like, including the pilot and all that fun stuff. So make sure to continue to follow Armed American Radio, and you can check out Valorous TV. That's all on our webpage as well. Dr. John Lott, welcome back to the program, my friend. Let's keep this going. Sorry I had to cut you off there. Those breaks, you know how that is. You've been doing this with me for a long time. But why does it matter, again, to us here, after everything that you said, it's going to make all those changes in South America, which absolutely it will. We've seen that historically, as you mentioned, with the elections and so forth. But why does the guy in Idaho care?
0: Well, the guy in Idaho cares, I think, because so many of people in the gun control movement want to make it look like the United States is out of step with the rest of the world. They want to go and say, look at Australia. You know, we could go and get rid of crime by that. So they'll go and they'll say things like, well, you know, the firearm homicide rate fell by more than 50% after the gun confiscation that they had in 96 and 97. Well, you know, it's a misreading of the statistics, as you and I have talked about many times that are there. If you look at the 15 years prior to the confiscation, the firearm homicide and overall homicide rates were falling, and they stopped falling for 8 years after it went into effect. If I had something that was a perfectly straight line falling over the whole period, before and after law, I look at it and I say, well, you know, it was falling at a certain rate beforehand, it was falling at a certain rate afterwards, the same rate, it's not obvious to me it had an impact. I would look, does it fall at a faster rate or a slower rate? The fact that it was falling before and then stopped falling, mm-hmm. to me, if anything, that's bad. That doesn't show that it produced a good benefit that's there. And, you know, we try to make that clear. And, in fact, after the massacre that they had at Bondi Beach in December, which is the reason why I was down there in February, There was a big push by the Labor Party in power federally to go and have another big gun confiscation. Fortunately, you know, I have no idea what impact I had on it, but we had op-eds that were put out. I wrote with academics down there. I went down and gave talks. I don't know whether it was like 8 talks or something like that. I gave to

0: a number of politicians. And since I've been down there, I had an op-ed that was published with a major federal senator there. And, you know, the gun control changes that they were putting forward have fallen apart. So, you know, one can only imagine if they passed it that American politicians would be pointing, saying, well, you know, see, yet again, Australia's mm-hmm. going and taking the lead on this stuff. But, you know, it unfortunately, the rest of the world has an impact on the debate in the United States, and we have an impact on their debate. People, you know, one of the things that I've written a number of articles on recently is people in the rest of the world have this impression that the United States has a very high violent crime rate, and that's simply not true. The violent crime rate in Australia is something like more than twice as high as it is in the United States. The violent crime rate in Canada is almost three times higher, 295% higher than in the United States. You know, and the point to get across to people and to try to get politicians there in Argentina and Brazil and other countries to talk about it, say, look, there's a really serious violent crime problem. If police can't protect people, why not consider allowing victims to be able to go and defend themselves? And so, so hopefully, I had a debate with some people from Safari International while I was down in, not a formal debate, it was kind of a closed door, so I probably can't go through everything that we talked about. But something that I've had discussions with them before about. They only want to go and deal with hunting. You know, they want to go and mm-hmm. say, you know, we got to protect hunting. And my response was, look, guys, if you go and say, I want sports shooting, I want hunting, people are going to say, we value safety and be willing to say, look, you know, it's nice that some wealthy guys can go out and do hunting, but we care about safety. And so we're going to, you know, pass laws that ban hunting or just make it ridiculously difficult to go and do that. And I was arguing that if you're going to win, if that's the way you run, if you only talk about things like sports shooting and stuff, and I ran into the same debate when I was in Australia, some of the gun groups were going to have me speak to them, but they canceled at the last moment because they wanted me just to go and say, well, we have to protect sports shooting and stuff. And my response was, look, if you don't deal with the crime issue, because you can't let the other side say that they're for safety and you're right. for sports shooting. You have to go and say, what the people on the self-defense side are pushing is trying to make people safer, that freedom and safety go together on this stuff. Otherwise, they're going to lose. And so, anyway, that's
1: the same argument. It's crazy. Go ahead.
0: So, I mean, I've been involved in a lot of these debates over the decades now, and I've seen in other countries time after time they lose when they just want to go and say, we just want to protect sports shooters and stuff. People don't care about that. You know, the average person's going to say, I'm more than willing to ban sports shooting if it'll make me safer. The problem is they're not making themselves safer, and they have to understand that they're not making themselves safer.
1: Yeah, they get sold a bill of goods as well. John, it's crimeresearch.org, ladies and gentlemen. You can read all about this information. I've got it up here on my page. You can see the same thing. John, with just the last couple seconds we have left, I can't ask you to elaborate because we've got so little time, but did the Idaho, because you went down there right on the heels of the law-abiding citizen in Idaho that made news all around the world, did that come up in Argentina? I'm just curious.
0: No, I mean, I don't think it got too much publicity around the world. I mean, it was kind of amazing. You had places like even the New York Times had a positive article about the individual doing that, and that's good that they did that. But, defensive gun uses just do not get covered. I mean, they don't get covered very much in the United States. I mean, as you know, on our website at crimeresearch.org, we've collected in just the last couple of years, dozens of cases where police have said if it wasn't for the presence of a concealed carry permit holder, there would have been a mass public shooting. The vast majority of those don't get any national news coverage. They get maybe a little bit of local news coverage.
1: I wish it had a big
0: impact on the debate. And people...
1: John, I have to stop you, John, because we're getting ready. We're up against that wall on that hard break, brother. I appreciate it very much. But I would have liked to have seen that they had heard that. I wish they did. John Locke, crimeresearch.org. Thank you, John, for everything that you do. Sorry about those hard breaks. Ladies and gentlemen, we come back at 6 after. It's a classic roundtable. Don't go away. We'll be right back.
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5: Fox News, I'm Roger Stern. Bad weather making it hard today to search for survivors from Wednesday's horrifying flood.
6: Newly released figures say 669 people were killed in Nepal and 7 in Tibet. Between the two countries, more than 3,000 remain missing.
5: Fox's Stephanie Bennett, the flood caused by the collapse of a glacier. Iran's president admitted today that U.S. economic sanctions may be having some effect. He says we're in a war situation and we must accept those wartime conditions. Still, Iran says it will stand firm. Fox's Jonathan Hunt.
7: The economy has not been crushed. So Treasury Secretary Scott Bessent will be heading to the G20 summit and appealing to countries there to help the U.S. do exactly that.
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8: I'm Kelly Bennett for Supertalk Mississippi News. State Farm has started issuing payments to qualifying auto customers as part of a one-time $5 billion cashback dividend, the largest in the company's history. The rebates were first announced in February. Mississippi policyholders who had an active policy as of December 31st of 2025 will receive a share of more than $70.5 million. That's an average of about $124 per vehicle. Mississippi Insurance Commissioner Mike Cheney says if you already have an email address with State Farm, you'll receive instructions on how to log into